0: law, being voluntarily drunk or high does not mean a person cannot consent.
1: ABC's Hannah Batah. Today, former American Idol contestant Caleb Flynn found guilty of murdering his wife. Flynn claiming someone had broken into their home, shooting and killing his wife. He told police he was sleeping at the time. His ex-mistress testifying for the prosecution. Former special counsel Jack Smith testifying before the Senate Judiciary Committee about his role investigating President Trump. Republicans trying to accuse him of being dishonest, but Smith maintaining,
2: I stand by my decisions as special counsel, including my decision to bring charges against President Trump.
1: Republicans on the panel are claiming that Smith's investigative tactics were not ethical. To Wall Street, stocks were lower, the Dow down 131 points today. 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
1: Great radio stations across the land, along with CJ in for Sam. Polo's getting it done. It is the Joe Pags Show. Appreciate you stopping by. For me, when you see this terror plot that was thwarted in England, you might think to yourself, you know, that's all the way over in England. Not really worried about that. Royal Air Force Base, this, that, and the other. It shows a lackluster security system, for sure. We talked about it at length yesterday with Kay Hill, and it's done very well on YouTube. People are very interested in a story like that because it could happen here. It could happen fill in the blank anywhere. What did happen, though? And again, we talked about it. They were let out on bail like 24 hours later. They didn't even hold them. Could it have been a false flag? Was it really British nationals? Five British nationals were arrested. That's what they told us. But are they really British nationals? Are they originally from there? Are they immigrants to there? Are they from somewhere else? Well, Marco Rubio, the Secretary of State, has a lot to say about that. I'm going to have a soundbite from him coming up in a second. I do want to give you a couple of quick hits, though, before we do that. I mentioned last hour about this guy Reddington, this lawyer for Lindsey Clancy. The lawyer is trying to do all he can to decimate one individual, anything he can to drag this guy, this one lone sole juror that said she should be found guilty. He's doing all he can. The guy's a sore loser. This guy Reddington is like the guy who goes to play basketball and somebody said something wrong to him. He takes his ball and goes home. Kind of guy he is. Well, now he is literally questioning whether his client killed her three children. Now, that's been something that we all knew from the jump, from go. We all knew, okay, well, we all agree she killed the three children, but did she have postpartum psychosis, postpartum hallucinations? Was a man's voice telling her to kill the kids? But that was never a question. Even the jurors that found her not guilty, stupidly, they all believed that, yes, she's responsible for the deaths of her children, but that she wasn't of her sound mind. That's what they wanted to find her not guilty. Well, here's the headline from NPR. Could be fake. Lindsey Clancy's lawyer now questions whether she killed her three children. From today. It's by the Associated Press, so a higher level of possibility that it's fake. Lindsey Clancy's lawyer argued Tuesday, today, that there wasn't enough evidence to prove she killed her three children, a striking turn from a lengthy trial that focused more on her mental state than on whether she took their lives. Quote, this entire case is based on speculation, attorney Kevin Reddington said during the first hearing since Clancy's trial ended September 4th with a deadlocked jury. They were split 11-1 in her favor. During that trial, Reddington didn't dispute that Clancy killed the children at the family's home in 2023. Instead, the defense sought to persuade the jury that the 36-year-old former labor and delivery nurse was criminally responsible because of mental disease, a rare condition called postpartum psychosis. Now they want a donation. If you go to NPR.org and you read a story, something pops up and says they want a donation. No, you should give me money for reading this. But at Tuesday's hearing, Reddington sought to persuade Judge William Sullivan, the same judge who presided over the first trial, to acquit Clancy. There is, Reddington contended, not enough evidence that this woman killed those children. He pointed to matters ranging from her condition when she was found, badly injured and bleeding in the yard outside her home, to her lack of memory of what happened when she woke up in the hospital, at least for the first trial. For her now ex-husband and first responders testified that they arrived at the house and discovered she had tried to kill herself right after killing the children. Quote, where is the admission? Where did she say that she did this? Reddington asked, going on to recap his arguments that she also was psychotic and delusional at the time of her children's death. He didn't offer any alternative theories or evidence about who might be responsible. Prosecutor Shannon Buckingham called his argument laughable, pointing to various evidence raised during the trial. In court papers filed Monday, prosecutors recapped their arguments that there was enough evidence to convict Clancy. The prosecution maintains that Clancy now knew her actions were wrong when she used exercise bands to strangle 5-year-old Cora, 3-year-old Dawson, and 8-month-old Callan Clancy. They said she contrived to get her husband out of the house that evening by sending him to pick up medicine for one of their children and dinner for the family. Come on, man. So I keep on saying that this guy, Reddington, pretty good lawyer, doing all he can to get his client what he thinks is justice. He's wrong, but that's what he thinks. But to have the entire case, never question the allegation that she did it, and use the defense that she did it because she was nuts or psychotic or fill in the blank for a short amount of time, to now say there's no evidence that she did it, what? You think you're going to change the entire case that you presented or defense that you presented to the judge that heard it? I was just kidding the whole time? What I really meant to say is she didn't do it. There's no evidence. Come on, man. That's actually nuts. In another case that I did not follow, back in the day, I would watch American Idol. I haven't watched it in a long time. American Idol was really good in the early years, like in the year 2002 or 3, whenever it started. It was really good. Like it was must-see TV. You did not want anybody to spoil who ended up winning, who didn't win, who made it, who didn't make it. It was really something new for us. Then, a few years in, they started to overproduce everything. The music tracks. Remember, they initially would come in for their auditions and just sing into a room with three judges. Rainey Jackson, Paula Abdul, and Simon Cowell. Just walk in, sing. The acoustics of the room will tell us if you can sing. And then you start bringing a guitar. Oh, now we'll give you a piano. You can play the piano if you want. Up, now we'll give you a music backing track if you need. And then you can hear how the vocal is now compressed or somehow goes through some EQing. It's not what it used to be, so we stopped watching a long time ago. So I don't know that I know this guy, to be honest with you. Caleb Flynn is his name. Found guilty on all counts in his wife's murder. This is from News Nation. The jury came to his decision, an Ohio jury that is, found a former American Idol contestant and pastor Caleb Flynn guilty on all counts in the murder of his wife. The jury came to his decision after 3 hours of deliberations. Flynn was charged with aggravated murder, felony murder, felonious assault, and tampering with evidence in the killing of his wife, Ashley Flynn. Tears came down his face as the judge read the verdict. Members of Ashley Flynn's family were also seen crying after the jury's decision. Prosecutors alleged he killed her and then attempted to stage an incident as a burglary in order to start a new life with his mistress at the time. The sentencing hearing is set for October 5th. Flynn faces a potential sentence of life in prison without the possibility of parole. In closing arguments, the prosecution said Flynn wanted to be the victim, keep his job and his daughters, all while getting rid of his wife, so he made up a story about an intruder. The defense said prosecutors only found evidence that he was having an affair and that there was no proof beyond a reasonable doubt that he committed the murder. All the conversations between the side piece and Caleb are about getting a divorce, Flynn's defense attorney said, saying he only shows intent of leaving her and not planning a murder. Flynn's trial has heard testimony from 24-year-old Allega Botner, I guess, who said that she and Flynn were having an affair at the time of his wife's killing. Ashley Flynn was cherished by her church community. The couple had attended Christian Life Center in Dayton, Ohio, before her death. What the heck, dude? What the? I mean, I didn't watch the trial. I'll be honest with you. I give you guys all of my energy for 3 hours a day. Do the level best I can to give you great videos on YouTube and so on. Great videos over on the social media. I don't have it in me to sit and watch trials and watch the idiosyncrasies of the human brain and the human ambition and the human desire. I don't care. I'll be honest with you. Now, if it's a case like the Murdoch case, and I'll tell you this, I didn't watch that at all. My wife watched it and said, you should really watch this. This is unbelievable. And I ended up catching up. We watched some shows that caught us up on, and I get what happened there. I can't believe he's going to go back to trial, which is crazy to me. But in case I don't have it in me. I don't. To sit there 6 hours a day, 8 hours a day. I just don't. I try to bring the energy the best I can here. But it's disgusting to even think about what goes on here. What human beings will do to each other. Seriously. I mean, there are other things you can do. Leave. Break up. You know, go to court over who's going to get custody of the kids. I don't get it. I don't understand it. I'll be honest with you. I don't. That's an update on that. But I do want to give you the latest on what happened in England. Remember yesterday we talked about this. Five British nationals. And then we see a picture of them where their faces are all mosaiced. Then AI takes the mosaic off. I'm going to show you that. It's in an AI rendering. But they don't look like, you don't say, oh, yeah, look at those five British guys. I'd like to know where they came from. I'd like to know if they were born there. Are they first-generation Brits? Are they people who came there from somewhere else and got their citizenship? What can we say about that? But what I know, no matter what they look like, no matter where they came from, is they're alleged to have planned a terror plot.

0: They had three white vans that only were noticed by neighbors and not by the actual authorities at the Royal Air Force Base that they allegedly were plotting to bring terrorism to. And then we also know they were let out like 24 hours later. Again, that video is over on YouTube with Kay Hill from yesterday, doing very well. Let me give you what Marco Rubio, our Secretary of State, had to say. He says that a foreign actor was involved.
1: Well, let me preface by saying that I have to be careful. There's some things I cannot say on the air for a lot of different reasons. Suffice it to say that what happened, what almost happened, what could have happened in the UK over the weekend is a very serious situation. It's one that clearly involves the hands of a foreign actor. I won't get into great detail about that yet. I do want to thank the authorities in the United Kingdom who have been very cooperative, been on top of it. I know a lot of people are disturbed by the news that some of these people have been released on bail as a result. Some of the people are being investigated, and obviously we're engaging with them on all of that. But suffice it to say that beyond that, I would argue that they've been very cooperative and very helpful on something that's a very serious incident. And I think it ties us to the reality here, and that is we are dealing with elements in the world. And in the case of Iran, for example, who have openly threatened to attack American interests globally. We're going to always take that very seriously. There'll be repercussions for that if it ever were to happen or even attempted. But what happened this weekend could have been and was, I think, a very serious threat. And I want to thank the UK for their cooperation and their help on it. There's a lot more news that will come out on this in the days to come. But there's only so much I can say right now at this point about it other than this is a very serious thing. And it was responded to appropriately.
2: Mr. Secretary.
0: He was on Hannity. I would disagree with what he just said about thanking the British authorities. They really sucked at this. It had to be revealed by a neighbor on the way to a party, on the way back from a party, that there were three vans outside the Royal Air Force Base. President Trump was asked about this, and he's none too happy about these people being released on bail.
3: UK, I'm just disappointed that they caught terrorists. They did a good job, and then they sort of let them go. I don't know. How do you give bail to a terrorist? So I don't know.
4: Was this a long-standing investigation?
3: A long-standing, yeah. We were involved in it, but as you know, your fellow countrymen, they let them go. So, well, they didn't let them go. They put them out on bail. I assume they have. They haven't watched closely, but these were serious people, seriously bad people, and they should not have done that.
0: If you've got evidence that you've got five people that were planning to do terrorism at a Royal Air Force base, let's think about the Royal. Here in the United States, they're going to do terrorism to an Air Force base, an installation, a fill-in-the-blank. Why are they out on bail? Because, listen, I understand. What is it, the Sixth Amendment offer that you gotta have bail? Might be the Eighth. I don't have it in front of me. Sixth Amendment, certainly that you get proper representation. I think bail is part of that. That said, there are circumstances that you are trying to do something horrible, blow up an Air Force base, do something, take out some military members, completely change the entire neighborhood, because again, that lady lived nearby, to put them in fear of their lives. If you really were going to do that, that's the allegation anyway, you don't get bail, or you make the bail $100 million. All right, you get bail, $100 million, and you will it yet. I don't even know if they had to pay anything to get out on bail. Because here in this country, that was brought up yesterday, a lot of cashless bail, which means you just get out. So I don't know how much was spent, if anything. Hopefully it was a lot of money. But put that bail number so high that it would be out of reach for five guys allegedly planning to blow up some sort of a military installation in the UK. I don't understand what we're doing. How are they out? Doesn't make a lot of sense. Your thoughts on that, 888-941-PAGS, 888-941-7247, joepags.com. I continue that conversation with Jack Posobiec at the bottom of the hour, where he does get into some criticism of somebody that a lot of us like, Sarah Huckabee Sanders, but she makes a really bad decision to pinpoint and show somebody of a generation that our side wants votes from, that Charlie Kirk convinced to vote for us, our side, I'm not running, for some reason, she depicts somebody who's living on the dole and not working as some young white Gen Z guy. What a dumb move. And then when she was called out on it, she's like doubled down. I'll do what I want to do, blah, blah, blah. It doesn't make sense. So stick around for that at the bottom of the hour. 888-941-PAGS, 888-941-7247, joepags.com. 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
2: Glad to have you, friends. I appreciate you stopping by the Joe Pag Show. Jack Pozobic, part two, at the bottom of the hour. Don't miss a second of that. Calls coming in from the home base in San Antonio. It's Derek. Derek, what's on your mind? Hi.
3: Yes, I was calling because I was saying that they should have given the bail the way they did the bail with President Trump, that dollar amount.
2: So what was it? What was the dollar amount?
3: It was something, I forget what it was. Remember the couple of cases he had, and the one judge gave him, I don't even remember what the dollar, but it was just an astronomical amount of money, and it was kind of ridiculous. And I was always curious, did he get that money back, or I don't even know. Remember, the only
2: bond that I remember him having to pay was $200,000 in Fulton County, and I'm sure he would have gotten that back because I think that case has been completely thrown out now. But I mean, so what's the comparison between Trump and five terrorists, though, or alleged terrorists?
3: No, what I'm meaning is that I believe that the bond amount should have been, you know, like you said, something to where they could not have paid it, to where
2: yes,
3: they would be in jail as opposed to being released, you know?
2: 100%. No, Derek, I hear you, and I appreciate that. It seems like an interesting comparison. I get where you're laying down. The only bond that I can see, he had a $200,000 bond in Georgia. Now, there have been all sorts of civil rewards, you know, $100 million here and $5 million over there and this kind of stuff. But, yeah, I don't see the comparison between the two cases. I get where you're laying down. Eric, talk to me in Florida. Hi.
4: Hey, how you doing, Joe? Long-time listener, first-time caller.
2: Appreciate it.
4: Appreciate everything you do, brother.
2: Thank you.
4: I just wanted to throw my little two cents out there. I agree with you. I wish these guys were behind bars. But, you know, in my opinion, sometimes when you don't have a lot of intelligence, like probably British doesn't, the British don't, because they just let people run crazy. But sometimes you got to let the dogs loose and see, you know, if they find their way back home, if you know what I mean.
2: No, I do, but it's a high-profile case, Eric. You really think they're going to go back to home base and say, okay, we got out, let's go do some other terror, you know?
4: I think we already know I think we already know, at least our intelligence knows, but there could be some others that are unknown and just not, you know, gathered in, and I'm hoping that that's what we're doing. I'm hoping we're saying, okay, you know, we're keeping a close eye on them, and we're just kind of watching where they go, maybe who they talk to, gather some more intelligence to really get the big ring.
2: Well, that's my hope. No, Eric, I hear you, and I that's a good hope. It's certainly a good hope to have, but I would think you keep them locked up. Maybe you interrogate them. I don't mean do anything torturous, but you interrogate them, and you try to figure out who sent them. These probably weren't the masterminds. They were the idiots that were going to do the alleged terror plot. So very interesting. I would rather they're behind bars. You question them and see what you can get out of them, and then you prosecute them if you got stuff on them. Keep it here. Jack Pozobic, part two, coming up.
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1: The book was out a while ago, and he's now done a second edition of Unhumans, Socialist Revolution. It's Jack Posobiec. You'll see him on podcasts. You'll see him out there doing great journalism all the time. He actually cried wolf, but he was right, about 9 years ago, and he's been doing it ever since. Now part two with Jack Posobiec. You've got to see this. You've got to hear this. I live in Texas, as you know. I don't know why women, and we can focus on Texas, or we'll go back to Michigan with El Sayed if we want. Why are women so apt to go... Yes, for a socialist. I mean, Tallarico's nothing to do. Again, let me say it again. As a straight man, I think that El Sayed is not a bad-looking dude. Tallarico, he's more feminine than some of my daughters. So I'm not understanding. What is it about the socialists, the DSA? What is it about these weak, sort of feminine men that grab the attention of women in this country? By all the polls, sure. Women are leaning towards them. What is that?
3: Oh man, Joe. Well, if you want to get in real trouble, I'll tell you what the real answer to that question is. All right. So if you want to break some real thought crimes here, it's because of two reasons. So one of the chapters in the book is called Fifth Wave Feminism, and in Fifth Wave Feminism, they teach that women should be dominant over men. So this is the new form of toxic feminism. Obviously, we saw this in the Lindsey Clancy case with a number of the jurors, as well as the forewoman who was completely trying to dominate that lone juror who was up there. They want the male supplicant. They want the male to be lithe, to be not masculine, to be, for lack of a better term, low T, low testosterone. Yeah. They want a James Tallarico because they know they can, it's a beta male. They know they can dominate him. They know he'll do whatever they want because he can't physically defend himself, because he'll never stand up for himself, because he has no idea what it actually takes to be a true masculine figure in the way that the Bible teaches us to be, in the way the traditional gender roles teach us to be, because James Tallarico will never say no to them. And by the way, funny enough, we actually have a in the book, we have a chapter called the vocabulary of the left. So it's a vocabulary guide to all the words that they use. And in fact, so we have the word narcissist, and the word narcissist, as defined by the left, is the left uses the word narcissist to describe any conservative man who says no to a liberal woman.
1: Well, there you go. Go and get the book. It's called Unhumans. It's the brand new release. 14 new chapters. What's the subtitle? Socialism Revolution? Is that what it is?
3: Socialist Revolution.
1: Socialist Revolution. Go and get it. It's Jack Pizzo. But go and follow Jack everywhere. Check out his show as well every day. I want to take you to the next level of the whole attack on masculinity. We have the New York Magazine showed Ellen Page, acting as Elliot Page, who has undergone more surgeries to even look like she has pectoral muscles. Those aren't muscles, that's inserts. And they've got him, whatever the hell it is, shirtless on the cover as if that's men's style. And then you've got Cameron, somebody, I don't know her last name, I've never watched her shows, but an actress came out today, you probably saw this, and said, "I'm so upset I didn't get a gay son." Aren't gay sons great? And you've got, what, every other actor in Hollywood's got a trans child. Jack, what is that? Is that just an attempt to get rid of the patriarchy completely? Men don't dominate anything. Men don't build bridges anymore. We don't go and do the heavy lifting anymore. We don't protect our families and our homestead anymore. Is that what they want, really?
3: Ultimately, yes. So when Why? People come, How do come they out win? There and say, so when people come out there and they say, oh, well, I don't understand why people are going for this. You have to understand, the point of a system is what it does. They don't actually think that Ellen Page is a man. They don't actually think that these things are good. They want to see men taken down. They want the vandalism, the cultural vandalism is the point. The gender vandalism, the gender mutilation is the point. They want, because they want to see men destroyed. They want to see women destroyed, traditional roles destroyed. And ultimately, what it comes down to, Joe, is it's about envy. It's about envy and resentment of normal people, of successful people, people who can go out into the world and, for lack of a better term, build things. And as you mentioned, build bridges, but also build networks, build companies, build organizations.
1: Yes.
3: People who are physically fit, people who are attractive. There's a reason that so many of these people are unattractive. They do this because they hate, deep down, they hate that they don't have the ability to do it themselves. This is Cain and Abel, right? Why did Abel get the favor when Cain was, you know, the firstborn, et cetera, right, et cetera? So rather than work to improve himself, I used to talk about this in terms of the difference between, we talk obviously about Charlie's assassination in the book, that Charlie gave a platform of saying, young men, build yourself up first. Build yourself up. Build up a family, go out and get married, have a bunch of kids, build an organization, build a network, whatever, small level or large level, like Charlie did. What does Zora Mondami, which similar ages, by the way, what does Zora Mondami offer? Tear everything down, burn everything down. White people are the fault of everything. The millionaires and billionaires are the fault of everything. That is the tear it all down culture. And unfortunately, one of those is much, much easier to do. And because the Zora Mondami model is easier to do, and because unfortunately a lot of Republicans are not understanding it, that's why it catches on, because they want the tear it all down model.
1: I just learned a couple of very important things from you. Cultural vandalism. I hadn't thought about it that way. That's very, very smart. And also, you know, about building up young men and telling them it's okay to be a man. It's okay to be masculine. Yes. It's okay to go, I'm 60 and still working out every day. It's okay to support your five, you know, children like I do. And I have a wife and a network that

0: relies on me. These young men learned that from Charlie. They're learning that from you. Here's my fear, Jack. In the year that we've been without Charlie, and I had him on my show six times, I love Charlie Kirk and what he stood for. The problem I have is I think a lot of these people are in a vacuum right now. They're sort of floating around in a black hole, and nobody's really grabbed them and said, be with us. And this is why the DSA is appealing to them. They don't really understand it, other than it sounds like you want to include me. Are we doing a good enough job on our side? And I'm a little bit too old maybe at this point, but are we doing a good enough job on our side in telling them, yes, you belong here. Yes, you can be like us.
1: So actually, no, and you may not have seen, but I'm actually in a little bit of a controversy right now because of this. There was an ad that Sarah Sanders put out yesterday in Arkansas.
0: I wanted you to go there. I'm glad you are.
1: And okay, good. And it depicted this. And by the way, it was an ad for a policy which I support. It said we shouldn't put welfare as a work requirement for welfare. I think every conservative, just as a baseline, agrees with that policy. It's just obvious. Right. You should not receive welfare if there is no work requirement. Of course. But the issue is that young white men have been demonized in every single outlet, every single platform of Hollywood, of in advertisements by corporate America, every single place you get. They're always the villain. There was this whole movie Obsession this summer where Gen Z white men were the villains. They were demonized. There's a whole Housemaid, all these Hollywood movies. And then along comes this ad from the governor's office depicting a young white man as a lazy video gamer and blaming him for being the problem of welfare. And I'm sorry, but when I think of welfare, I don't think of a young white Gen Z man. It just doesn't seem like the type of person that you would think of especially when you see snap lines or EBT. And so the idea is that, wait a minute, guys, if you're trying to win these people over to your side, we're 35 days out from an election. If you're trying to win these people over, why are you making ads that demonize and attack them? Again, you're playing into the same leftist game of saying, oh, well, we don't want to be called racist by showing anyone who's not a young white man. So we're going to show a young white man instead. But ultimately, it's like you're depressing your own possible voter base by telling these people that, no, we're going to continue the pile on and we're going to demonize you. And we're going to continue that because, you know, you guys are just going to be quiet about it. You're not going to fight back and not speak up for yourself. And then we turn around and wonder why they're going for the Mandamis and the Zayeds and the Talaricos.
0: What's interesting is Sarah Sanders, we both like her, but she made a mistake here. And instead of owning it, she's being very defensive about it. And you're right. If you watch any television show, any commercial, the doctor's always a black guy. The nurse is always a black person. The savior is always, the hero becomes the black person or the DEI, whatever. The bad guy, the villain now is always the white guy, which is very strange. I'm not speaking out of turn. If people watching and listening go and watch TV.
1: Wait, I'll give you an example. One of my first times I did this. You remember when they did the first Disney Star Wars movie, The Force Awakens, that one?
0: Yes.
1: So I had a tweet, and the SPLC's come after me for this. It was, I guess, 2015 I had it up. And I said, let me understand this. So all of the white men in this are villains. And all of the good guys it's a woman, it's a black actor and a Hispanic actor, and no white men at all are good guys, and all of the white men are bad guys.
0: Right.
1: And so I'm not allowed to... And if I notice that, suddenly they call me a racist. But I'm like, well, but you guys made the movie that way. Why are you making the movie this way? And specifically, and we know everything in Hollywood is designed. It is a choice. The actors, the directors, Kathleen Kennedy and all the rest. This is Disney. Okay? Nothing happens by accident. So it's very clear. All white men are bad. And by the way, the original Star Wars, you had people on both sides. It wasn't like that. What, aliens and stuff, right? And so... they were very clearly making those decisions. But oh no, if you say something about the anti-white agenda that's out there, suddenly you get called a racist simply for pointing out what they're doing.
0: And what's interesting, Jackie, you make such a great point. The reason why we're told that we have to depict black people as a different level of what you might expect by the numbers is so we can tell black kids you can grow up and be a great golfer. You can grow up and be the Cosby family from the Cosby Show that you're probably too young to remember. You
1: can grow up and be Cosby Show.
0: Right. Well, I mean, you're much younger than I, but either way, you can be a Huxtable. You know what I mean?
1: The Huxtables, and
0: it's okay to present people on all levels of all races succeeding. The problem becomes Sarah Huckabee Sanders depicted a guy she wants his entire generation and video game players to vote for her and for our side, depicted him as a lazy bum that's sucking off the system. So anybody who can relate to that guy is now going to say, Well, damn, she thinks we're a bunch of bums that don't work and only play video games all day with Cheetos on our chest, and they're not going to give her a second look. They're not going to listen to you and me. So why doesn't she just own that and say, listen, it's a depiction of one individual that could have been anybody. We want Gen Z. We like video game players. I play video games myself, she should say. Why won't she do that? Why is she digging in?
1: You know, what killed me, too, is that, you know, think about, and you and I both know how politics works. That goes through a system of advisors. That goes through people who have to sign off on all these things.
0: They all said yes.
1: They all said yes, and there wasn't one person who raised their hand and said, hey, you know, maybe we should make sure, like, where's the diversity, right? We get told everything else has to have diversity. Right. Where's the diversity here? How come there was no diversity? And it's the same, it just reminds me of that stupid Star Wars suite thing from 12 years ago now, where I'm looking at it saying, how come one side gets diversity, but the negative side is only white? I don't understand why it always has to be that way. And unfortunately, I think it's because you have these people going around, and CNN was going after me yesterday because I said she should take it down and she should apologize and say that wasn't our intention. We just wanted to put this out. You know, talk about the policy, which again, I will stipulate, and I always have all along, it's a good policy. I actually support the policy.
0: Me too.
1: I think it's great. I don't know if you could call yourself a conservative if you don't support that policy, by the way. It's just the antithesis of conservatism.
0: Right.
1: But the idea is that we are going to actually have to start understanding that we're not going along with the anti-white agenda anymore. It's really as simple as that.
0: It really is. And conversely, and I'll finish with this, Brandon Johnson, the idiot mayor of Chicago, puts out a video the other day where he's surrounded by only black people doing good in the community. There isn't one white face, not one Hispanic face. There's not anybody other than he's surrounded by black people talking about how we should not have as many police officers. We should have more mental health or something, and more community policing or some crap like that. But every single person, whether they were a firefighter or a police officer or a social worker, was a black person being shown in a positive light. And listen, there are a lot of black people in positive lights in reality. That's fine. But he doesn't show the rest of that community that they're even included in anything that he's trying to do. And nobody calls him out except for maybe a you and a me. But Sarah Huckabee Sanders is literally fighting to do the same thing that he's doing, and she doesn't understand it. She doesn't understand. She just fell for the okie doke. That's what bothers me the most, I think.
1: Yeah. No, I think that's right. And to your point, right? It's why, you know, people, this is the same thing the communists always do. When I was just talking about how they use these euphemistic words to try to trick conservatives who don't understand what time it is, they'll say, well, it's diversity. Diversity is good. We like diversity. But where's the diversity for Brandon Johnson? So there's no diversity.
0: Don't have
1: there.
0: To have
1: so
0: it.
1: Wait
0: yeah.
1: a minute. So wait a minute. So you start to realize that, wait a minute, it's actually diversity. When they say diversity, it's why you need that chapter. I think it's chapter 23 of the book, which is the vocabulary. It's like a translator. Oh, diversity just means anti-white.
0: Exactly,
1: so you're
0: right.
1: Diverse if you're anti-white. If you're, you know, if you're actually diverse. And by the way, you could go to a movie. The A-Team had diversity, okay? There's plenty of movies and shows and all sorts of things that have diversity in the past, but they don't like them because they're not anti-white. So if you understand that something's anti-white, which, by the way, we have a whole chapter on the anti-whites in the new book, that people can go and look and understand that this is the agenda, that so many times they say, well, why is this thing that, because your actual policy isn't equality or justice or any, or to your point with the, you know, the quotas and fixing the discrepancies of the past, because you never do. No, it's just anti-white.
0: It's revenge is what it is. It's not about equality ever. It's about, but slavery. So you have to do all this now. It is Jack Posobiec. Go and follow Jack everywhere. Posobiec is how he spells his last name. Navy Intel Vet, New York Times bestselling anti-communist author. We love that. Unhumans, the second edition is out now. Socialist Revolution. I urge you to get it. It is out today. Jack, thanks for your friendship and always making time, brother. Keep on doing what you're doing. I really appreciate it.
1: Joe, you're a scholar and a patriot.
0: Appreciate you. We'll do it again very soon. That's going to do it for this one. We're back after this on the Joe Pag Show. Stay here.
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10: I'd have you back in the program. Make sure you stop by the YouTube. You've got Cahill from yesterday about those five. I just looked it up. It looks as though in Great Britain, they let you out and the bail is free. There is no bail. They just restrict your movements or something stupid. You don't have to pay anything to get out. Now, that's the latest from Grok. Grok says, generally speaking, in a case like this, there is no cash. There is no money. There's no bond to be set. That's nuts. Then why did you let them out? Crazy to me. Napolo, was it you earlier? You asked me why they're calling it super intelligence?
11: Yes.
10: Okay, it appears as though the president did this himself. CNBC reports Trump tries to rename AI superintelligence as polls show him sinking on key issue. Obviously going to be very biased. I mean, just the headline shows he's going to be very biased as polls show him sinking.
11: But how does that help him?
10: I don't know. Let's see what it says. President Donald Trump ordered all executive branch departments and agencies to use the term superintelligence instead of artificial intelligence. The attempted rebrand comes weeks before the midterm election, which appears increasingly shaped by what polls show are Americans' concerns about the rapid advance of AI tech. Tech executives who met Trump at the White House for lunch appeared to sign a separate

0: secret two-page document that Trump shared on his Truth Social account. It doesn't say the executive order announced by the White House after Trump hosted the lunch with a slew of AI leaders shows the president attempting to force rebrand for an industry that he's tightly embraced, even as Americans grow increasingly wary about the rapidly advancing tech. Multiple recent polls show majorities, blah, blah, blah, blah, blah. Trump signed the executive order titled Inaugurating the Era of Superintelligence to recognize the continuously advancing technological frontier and the limitless promise it offers to the American people, the White House said in a fact sheet. I have no idea. Polo, the answer is I don't know.
1: I mean, it just...
0: I have no clue.
1: I mean, I thought he was going to try to trademark it or something because I don't see the point, you know?
0: No, you know what he would have called it? He was going to trademark it. Come on.
1: Trump Intelligence?
0: Of course.
1: Come on.
0: T.I. Exactly right.
1: There's already a rapper named T.I., so he probably not.
0: But also, T.I. was also Texas Instruments back in the day.
1: Oh, well, there you go.
0: So for me, I don't get it. Okay, you're going to force a rebrand. Don't know why. How does it help? I don't know. It's not like people are like, man, he really sucks on AI, but he's great on SI. I mean, I don't want that. You know what I mean?
1: You know what it reminds me of? What? It reminds me of like places that have a bad rap, so they change the name so they can lose that stigma.
0: But I mean, we all know what it used to be.
1: Yeah, but I mean, just like apartment complexes, like if like bad things happen there, they'll change the name, and it's like, you know, they put a fresh coat of paint, and it's a new place.
0: Right.
1: So I don't know. It just seems
0: I don't get it.
1: Dumb.
0: Yeah, well, it doesn't. If it were advantageous by any means, I would tell you what it was. I'm not going to call it super intelligence.
1: Superficial intelligence. AI. Is what
0: could be super duper. 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
11: From ABC News, I'm Dave Packer. Former special counsel Jack Smith testifying before the Senate Judiciary Committee today about his role investigating President Trump. In his opening statement,
12: our investigation developed proof beyond a reasonable doubt that President Trump engaged in serious crimes against our nation. If asked whether to prosecute a former president today based on the same facts, I would do so regardless of whether that president was a Republican or a Democrat.
1: Republicans on the panel claiming Smith's investigative tactics were not ethical. And Republican Senator Eric Schmidt tried to accuse Smith of perjury for not admitting to going to an NBA Hawks game in Atlanta, where he might have met

0: policing, and they understand that they have to self-police. And it's very hard for somebody to come out and say, get into these models are very complex.
1: You're listening to ABC News.
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1: Winston-Salem resident Elizabeth Miner says she's lived in her home for over 20 years and says she always watches her budget. But this year, like millions of other Americans, she'll be extra attentive of her heating this winter because of rising oil prices, she says, could majorly impact her finances.
4: I'm on a fixed income like most people are, and it's going to be very tight. It's going to be very, very tight and stretching it out.
1: The latest jobs numbers are in.
5: The Bureau of Labor Statistics says there were 7.1 million job openings last month, down slightly from July, which had 7.3 million open positions. When it comes to new hires, BLS says there were 5.2 million of those in August, essentially unchanged from the month prior, while separations, the government's term for firings, layoffs, and people who quit their jobs, was also about the same at 5.1 million, what some economists call a low-hire, low-fire job market. Mike Dubusky, ABC News.
1: In New York City, a man was killed inside the subway after one of his bags got caught on a door during rush hour Monday night. According to police, the man was then pulled onto the tracks and run over by the train as it left the station. The Supreme Court today lifted a block on a lower court order allowing the Trump administration to continue deporting migrants to third countries. The justices have also agreed to take up the case for oral arguments in December. Dave Packer, ABC News.
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0: What I say is what I say. 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
4: 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Naysayers, go to the head of the line. And, of course, you can always vote in our X poll. Today's question, and I think you're going to love this one. Should taxpayers fund federal student loans for college degrees that lead to low-paying jobs? Yeah, it's kind of answers itself, doesn't it? And yet, that's exactly what governments have been doing. Not the government of Donald Trump. He's trying to fix this through the Education Department and the changes he's making. But did George Bush do it? Yep. Did Obama do it? Yep. Did Biden do it? Yep. So why would we do that kind of thing? Why would the Education Department hand out trillions, $1.7 trillion in student loans so students could go to a college and get a degree that leads to a crappy job that doesn't pay well and can't pay the loan off? So should taxpayers fund federal student loans for college degrees that lead to low-paying jobs? Let me give you a detail of this that I really think tells the story. When they looked at drafting a new rule in April, they said, let's change this. The federal student loan portfolio, that's the number of dollars loaned out to students to go to college in America, $1.7 trillion, and that more students are left financially worse off than if they had never gone to college at all. Now, I understand I'm going to get some call from somebody who says, well, Lars, any education has some value. And you know what? In theory, you're absolutely right. I mean, if you know everything about Shakespeare or everything about Aristotle or everything about any kind of other subject, is it good for society to have a well-educated public? Absolutely right. But at the end of the day, if you can't pay the money back, and right now the national student loan delinquency rate for balances 3 months past due is now over 10%. And that's over 10% of $1.7 trillion in student loans. Now, why do you think an awful lot of the students have not been paying them off? Do you know who you hear about paying off student loans? People who get a nursing degree, and they go off and they get hired out of school for $60,000 or $70,000 a year full-time, and they can move virtually anywhere in America that they want to go. They can even go anywhere internationally that they want to go. If you're an American nursing student who's done well, if you're a doctor, if you're a lawyer, if you're an engineer, if you're any of those practical skills, those people don't have a problem paying off their loans. Except for this, you end up with people who say, well, I just don't feel like paying it off. It cuts into my spending money. You borrowed the money. You wanted to go to school. You may have been having a fun time. You may have joined a fraternity. You had all kinds of blowout weekends and went to a lot of ball games and met a lot of girls. Good for you. But at the end of the day, you got to pay the money back. Well, I don't want to pay the money back. And by the way, the education I got didn't get me to a job that will let me pay the money back. That is your problem. Should that be the problem of every other taxpayer out there? And just remember, about 70% of America's workers have never sat in a college classroom. They never got the opportunity to earn a degree. And I would be willing to bet that many of them would have said, I'm not getting a college degree unless it actually benefits me economically. I know there's going to be somebody who will call and say, Lars, you can't just put a dollar value on education. Yes, you can. And in fact, we've done that. We've said we'll loan you trillions of dollars to get an education. Make sure you can actually do something with that education. And if you say, well, I chose the wrong field of study. My degree ends in the word studies. It's about women's studies or ethnic studies or this studies or that studies. Or you got a degree in DEI, diversity, equity, and inclusion. None of that is going to actually do you any good. So does it make sense to simply say, if you're going to loan, if you're going to borrow the money, if American taxpayers are going to back up the loans, then it only gets loaned for college degrees that actually lead to a high-paying job? And if it doesn't do that, you want to go out and get a degree in something obscure and fun? You know, you want to get a degree in a Master of Fine Arts or whatever, go ahead. Do it on your own dime. Don't do it on our money. And if you say, well, I don't have money to spend on something like that, good. We don't have money to spend on something like that either. In any case, you can find the X-Poll at Lars Larson Show and at LarsLarson.com, and brought to you by AMAC, the Association of Mature American Citizens. 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I joined the group about a decade ago. You can join AMAC too. 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AMAC is better. Better for you and better for America. Now, let me tell you what's coming up this hour. President Trump is betting big on American steel. But will this massive new investment actually bring back U.S. manufacturing? A massive postal fraud scheme has now cost the U.S. Postal Service billions of dollars. How did millions of counterfeit shipping labels make their way into the system? The Hyde Amendment turns 50 tomorrow. We mention it from time to time. The fight over taxpayer dollars funding for abortion is far from over. So what happens next? And take just a moment to cast a vote in my X poll. Again, as you'll find it, at Lars Larson Show on X and LarsLarson.com on our website. A shout out to our friends in Adel, Georgia, who catch Great Talk Radio all day on WDDQ. That's FM 92.1, and you can find my show there Monday through Friday. And if you believe in supporting American craftsmanship and veterans and independent talk radio, go to my website and pick up a limited edition Lars Larson Show Challenge coin. Proudly made by American veterans, each one comes with a personally signed thank you card from yours truly, and all proceeds, every dime, goes to benefit veterans. Now, let me tell you about one of the hangovers from the Biden administration. Yes, the administration of President Otto Penn. It's all those crazy electric school buses. Let me tell you something. Life Zet gives the details, and I'll give them full and lavish credit. Less than 40% of the electric school buses that were purchased through a multi-billion-dollar program, a handout from the Biden administration, less than 40% have actually been delivered. This was all released last Thursday by the Environmental Protection Agency. About $2.7 billion in taxpayer funding has already been thrown away through this initiative. The $5 billion Clean School Bus Program was designed to divide federal money evenly between electric buses and other clean transportation options. Instead, the EPA says 90% of the dollars went toward electric school buses. So they put one label on the outside, said, it's going to be split up. And then they went ahead and spent all the money on the battery buses. 33% of the school districts that took part in it have now dropped out of the program. They cited issues that include delays, cost overruns, and safety concerns. Have you ever seen what happens when an electric school bus battery catches fire or gets punctured? The EPA figures the buses bought through the program cost an average of more than $1 million each, while new diesel and propane buses, they cost less than $200,000. Let that sink in for a moment. On an afternoon in the school during the school year, when you look out the window and you see kids coming home on a yellow school bus, if it's a diesel or propane or gasoline bus, it's $200,000. If it's an electric bus, it's $1 million smackers. $1 million bucks. Can you imagine paying five times as much money for the electric bus? It doesn't make any sense. The EPA has now frozen the money from going out while they're looking for feedback, trying to figure out exactly how do we fix this problem. And it is a problem. In any case, glad to be with you on a Tuesday. 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
4: Hey, welcome back to the Lars Larson Show. It's a pleasure to be with you, and I'll be glad to get to your phone calls and emails in a moment. First, I want to talk to Barry Zeckelman, who's Executive Chair and CEO of Zeckelman Industries, one of North America's leading steel manufacturers. Mr. Zeckelman, welcome to the program.
16: Oh, thank you, Lars. Pleasure to be here.
4: So when Donald Trump announces a $15 billion steel plant in Iowa, the largest ever built in the United States when it comes together, is that going to be competition for Zeckelman?

0: No, actually, we're a consumer of that steel. So, you know, we're looking for more suppliers. So they would make flat rolled steel. I don't know all the details of it, but we're the largest consumer of steel from these steel mills, the likes of Nucor and Nippon US Steel and Steel Dynamics, the mills like that, Cleveland-Cliffs,
1: So
0: etc.
1: you buy from them and then you manufacture all the, you know, sheet steel or the other kinds of products that people need made out of steel. Is that right?
0: Yeah, no. We take that sheet and we manufacture it in all different types of tubing used for construction, data centers now, skids for data centers, the border fence, we're supplying a lot to that, a lot of stadiums, bridges, highway signage, gym equipment, I mean, trailers, it's everywhere. You just start to notice it when I point it out.
1: So tell me this, are we headed for an American renaissance in steel? Because shouldn't this be something where America leads the way anyway? And tell me why we ended up getting behind the curve on it.
0: Yeah, it's a great question. First off, when you say, are we headed for, we're already in it. I mean, the companies that are on the ground here today in America have made tens of billions of dollars of investment, and a lot of it on the back of President Trump's initiatives in 2018, putting in the 232 tariffs and really enacting a long-term trade policy. You know, when you make investments like this, they're not for a year or two, they're for decades. So you need to know that you're going to have a market that is at least not going to be hacked out from under you by dumped steel from the likes of China and India and Taiwan and Korea. And now that we have a long-term vision, you know, these companies, including myself, I mean, we've invested about $1.5 billion over the last 8 years in property, plant, and equipment. You know, we have a long-term horizon to invest. So, you know, the U.S. has a lot of tools that it can use that are, quite frankly, advantageous over the rest of the world. I mean, we have great iron ore, we have great natural gas costs, we have great electricity, we have great transportation and infrastructure. So, you know, making steel in the U.S. is really a great place to be. I mean, we make it more efficiently and cleaner than any other country in the world. I mean, the misnomer that labor is the big issue is really gone. You know, the labor dollars per ton of steel are very, very small. So when the likes of China and Taiwan and Korea ship steel over to the U.S., they're actually paying more in ocean freight than the U.S. would spend in labor to produce that product. So the U.S. is extremely efficient. Where the problem that has happened to the U.S. is you've had dumped steel that entered into our country at lower than the manufacturing costs and really eroded the market. I mean, that's the Chinese MO, right? Rob,
1: Yeah,
0: replicate, replace.
1: keep all their people busy,
0: You ruin
1: right?
0: an industry. Yeah.
1: Barry
0: Yeah, you ruin
1: Zuckerman
0: an
1: is.
0: industry, Lars, and then you own it.
1: Well,
0: So.
1: but tell me this, how is it that tough to spot the dump stuff and forbid it? I mean, don't we have arrangements through other things like WTO and others that I'm not necessarily crazy about, but don't we have mechanisms by which we can say you're not allowed to dump your excess steel, your excess anything in our country to the detriment of our workers and our industries?
0: Yeah, well, we do, but the systems are antiquated, and the way for them to take effect takes too long, you know. So let's say my product is subjected to dump steel coming in from China. I've got to prove injury over an 18 or 24 month period. I've got to file a case. I've got to spend millions of dollars, and then during that time frame, they're still hacking away and eroding our market and destroying, you know, my longevity and our workers' jobs. So the systems need to be refined, and that's where President Trump came in with 232 and put the duties on to give a level the playing field type of atmosphere. And you see what's happened. The U.S. steel industry is thriving. I mean, they're making huge investments. You know, I think to date, almost $50 billion by the primary steel makers. You see companies like myself now making investments because we know we have great quality steel here and a long time horizon. So you see manufacturing booming. I mean, this is definitely exactly what you wanted to happen. So to see us are making an announcement like that, I mean, the devil's in the details. It's a massive project. There's still funding to be had. There's a lot of things to do to make that happen. You know, I get a little bit skeptical with something that big because, you know, I've heard things like that before, but, you know, it's going to take time, and we got to see if it's a reality. Trump, being the great businessman he is, Probably put some teeth into it, and let's make sure that Esser comes to the party. But you know, we still import steel, so we need more domestic production to displace it. And quite frankly, as we onshore more parts being made here, I mean, the big thing that people don't realize is there's about 70 million tons of steel that come into the U.S. every year through indirect imports. That means products made of steel. What we really want are companies to come back here and use American steel to make those products and displace those imports. That's where real jobs are, right? It takes about a half a man hour per ton to make steel at the primary steelmaker level. Yet when you go downstream, you're adding 10, 12, 15, 20 hours per ton to make products made from steel at very high paying jobs with healthcare benefits and 401ks and jobs that are 75, 80, 100 grand a year. So, you know, this is the renaissance of manufacturing here and why everyone wants to be in America. I mean, if you want to come into the amusement park, pay the ticket and be here and you can play and ride the ride. And it's great.
1: Mr. Zuckerman, help me understand something, because I've been wondering about this ever since the Nippon deal was announced. And they said, we're going to come in and take U.S. Mm-hmm. steel. And people said, we shouldn't let a foreign company do that. And they said, well, where were the American bidders? Well, I guess there was one bidder, but their bid was paltry by comparison to what Nippon said. They said, we'll buy it. We'll pump a bunch of money into it. We're not going to lay anybody off who's currently working there now. It sounded like the best deal. Why weren't more American companies seeing that promise and jumping into that one?
0: Well, I mean, there's a lot behind that curtain there. I mean, I'm the largest single consumer of steel in North America. I mean, we buy more than General Motors. So, you know, I know a lot of what went on behind the scenes. And, you know, look, it's a great company. It needed some work on their older, more legacy steel making. They had great new steel making in Arkansas, in their Big River 1 and then their Big River 2. And Nippon saw the writing on the wall. They said, look, we know if we want to be in the U.S. long term, we've got to be there. For the record, Lars, I'm a Canadian. I still reside in Canada. I started my company in Canada. I have one plant here and 17 in the U.S. So, you know, I guess technically I'm a foreigner owning companies in the U.S. Look what I've done. Created 3,500 jobs. So
1: tell me you live in Alberta and you're going to live in the 51st state.
0: You know, I don't live in Alberta. I live in Ontario. I live right across the river from Detroit. And, you know, I mean, they call me a Comerican, right? So, you know, I'm very Americanized and I love America, you know, as much as I love Canada. And I hopefully the two countries can make amends and be great brothers again, you know, so it'd be wonderful.
1: I used to have a young lady who was a Canadian and she was a green card holder and we called her a Canalian. That's because we talked about immigration news. Mr. Zuckerman, it's a pleasure to have you on the program. We'll look forward to having you back. Thank you.
0: Yeah, thank you, Lars. All the best. Take care.
1: Thank you, sir. That is Barry Zuckerman, the head of Zuckerman Industries, the biggest consumer of steel in the United States of America. And you're listening to The Lars Larson Show.
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4: ABC News, I'm Dave Packer. The lawsuit brought against Cornell University and seven of their students accused of taking part in a gang rape 2 years ago has put a spotlight on how the school handles these accusations. ABC's Aaron Katursky is in Ithaca, New York.
5: New York Governor Kathy Hochul, a member of Cornell's board, is calling for an independent investigation, saying the case raises serious questions about Cornell's campus culture. Cornell's own data show more than one in every three undergraduate women say they were sexually assaulted during their time at the Ivy League school.
4: Kentucky State Police investigating the deadly shooting of a trooper, Hayden Phillips. He was shot while on patrol along Interstate 65, and authorities are warning the public not to approach the suspected gunman. After a White House meeting, President Trump saying that AI leaders signed a, quote, constitution to police themselves. Florida carrying out its 16th execution of the year tonight, this time a lethal injection of a 77-year-old man convicted in a deadly hammer attack on a woman. This is ABC News.
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1: 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Let me start with Robert in Florida. Hey, Robert, welcome.
11: Yeah, hey, Lars, thank you. I actually had a question I would have wanted to ask your last guest. Something that's been nagging me ever since I heard about the steel deal being done. What does Iowa have as far as infrastructure and logistics to attract such a large operation to Iowa? I guess the main iron ore mines that I know of are in Michigan and Minnesota. Maybe the location is close enough, but why Iowa?
1: Well, the best I've been able to figure out about that question, and they love using these crazy complicated terms. Have you ever heard of multimodal transportation?
11: Oh, yeah.
1: Okay, and it's a fancy word. I live in the Pacific Northwest, so we have ships that come in full of containers. The containers are often offloaded onto trains. Sometimes they're offloaded onto trucks, you know, and that's multimodal transportation. So you have different ways of moving stuff around, and it's where they intersect. And they said the advantages of going to, it's Lee County in southeast Iowa, is that they have the multimodal connections. So they got the Mississippi River with direct water access to mines in Minnesota, where apparently they're going to get the ore. And then they have BNSF, which is the big rail conglomerate, railway and highway connections. And then they have some transit for heavy iron ore that will come from the Iron Range. They've already got the supply chain set up to make that happen. So when you put all those together, you say, this is a good place to put it. That seems to be the short answer to your question. Does that satisfy?
11: That's very satisfying. There you go. That's that explains it clearly.
1: Can I throw in the other thing that I suspect is true about a place like Iowa? If you go to either of the coastlines, the West Coast or the East Coast, not so much the Gulf of America, but on the West Coast and the East Coast, you have, number one, very high taxes. That's a down check. Number two, you have very tough regulations, and some of them just stupid regulations that don't actually make any sense. So I suspect that Iowa is a relatively conservative state, has people like Senator Joni Ernst from it, who isn't as conservative as I might like her to be, but she's pretty conservative, all things considered. So if you've got a conservative state that doesn't have a lot of stupid rules and regulations that will get in the way of producing a good steel mill, that bodes well. Whereas I can tell you, since I live on the West Coast, you live on the East Coast, the things like land use regulations and zoning and things like that, you could own a piece of property, and it might take you 5 years to get something built on it. I'm willing to bet that in Iowa, it happens a lot faster than that. And if you're going to put in a $15 billion investment, the last thing you want to do is get tied up for 3 or 4 or 5 years with a bunch of hearings and public comment and all the rest of this stuff that just get in the way, because everybody wants to get their piece of something. They see something coming down the pike, whether they're an environmental group or a political group, and they basically are all out there with their hands out. Give us something as the cost of coming to town.
11: Absolutely. Well, Lars, thank you. That all adds up. Makes sense to me.
1: I do what I can. Robert, thanks for the call from Florida. So ask yourself this. Billions of dollars in fake postage have been slipping through the Postal Service. And if USPS can't keep track of that mail, what does that mean for the millions and millions of Americans who vote by mail? Consider this. Gateway Pundit did the best job of reporting on this 33-year-old Pakistani national charged on federal grounds after authorities said he ran an unauthorized website that dumped, get this, 5.1 million counterfeit U.S. Postal Service shipping labels into the American mail stream and left the post office holding the bag for more than $126 million. According to the Postal Service, Fareem Akram of Pakistan operated labelsbank.com, a site that was never authorized to sell USPS products. Investigators, this is from the Gateway Pundit, say the site sold postage at a flat cut rate price, usually about $2 a label. no matter how much the package's weight, size, or destination. A federal grand jury in the Southern District of Florida indicted Akram on one count of conspiracy to defraud the United States and make and sell counterfeit postage stamps, five counts of making and selling counterfeit postage stamp labels, and four counts of wire fraud. The prosecutor indicated that charges are allegations. He's presumed innocent until proven guilty. Yeah, sounds like they caught him red.

0: hand it. The Akram case is one piece of a bigger hemorrhage from the U.S. Postal Service. USPS lost about $3.1 billion to counterfeit package labels from March of 24 to February of 26 and could lose hundreds of millions more if the leak is not plugged. Can you imagine? They said in fiscal 2025, last year, the agency lost $1.5 billion by accepting those fake labels. Now, if you had something that was that big a problem, and it's all about the labels that are read by the automated systems of the Postal Service, and there was no way to detect those labels as they were coming through the system, it really suggests that nobody is minding the store at the United States Postal Service, and that's why the place has been losing billions of dollars for a long time. 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
9: 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Jeff in Reno, listening on the great KKFT, just wrote, Lars, great segment you just did on the U.S. Postal Service and the money they lose to fraudulent package labels, $1.6 billion last year. Can you by any chance come up with data for how much money FedEx and UPS lose to label fraud? It'd be nice to see the contrast between private industry losses and government waste. Jeff, it would be, and I'll tell you what. I'm going to do what I can to find out if UPS or FedEx actually generate those kinds of numbers, because imagine this. The guy they've got under federal indictment right now, still presumed innocent, all that stuff, he is said to have generated 5.1 million fake labels for the USPS. But he was selling them so that you could slap them on a package and send it for $2, even if the package was very heavy or very big. Now, could you get away with that with UPS or with FedEx? I ship by FedEx on occasion. I ship by UPS on occasion. I look at those labels and I wonder, the U.S. Postal Service, remember what they do with stamps is they have the forever stamp. I wonder if what they have is basically a generic stamp that says this package has already been paid for. If that's the case, then you have what amounts to a forever stamp, but in the form of a postal label that will send that package anywhere. I don't know if UPS has anything like that. My understanding is that when you generate a UPS label, that label has to be in their system because it determines how that package gets routed or routed, whichever you prefer. So I wonder if they would immediately

0: immediately spot a phony label. I mean, could you make a label that would tell the UPS system this package is going from this location to that location, and it's being routed through the system? Because you see how both UPS and FedEx do things. They scan the code on the outside. It tells them that package is in transit or it's arrived at a sorting facility, those kinds of things. I don't know that the postal system has the same kind of system. I think the Postal Service may have a system that's more based on the label on the front of the package and not necessarily on the shipping label that paid for the shipping. So I'll see what I can do to find out if I can answer that question, because I find it very interesting, too. And it would be interesting if UPS and FedEx have a system for defeating the fake labels, then you would wonder, why hasn't the U.S. Postal Service adopted the same kind of system? And in fact, if the Postal Service has machines that will scan not just packages, but also first-class mail and read the addresses and all the rest of that, you'd think they'd be able to spot a label when it's a fake label on the outside of the package. But apparently they cannot. Glad to be with you, and always glad to take your calls. If you want to jump into the best conversation in talk journalism, it's right here at 866-HEY-LARS. That's 866-439-5277. Send your emails to talk@LarsLarson.com. Here's a great question for you. Can a climate preacher win in cattle country? You know, just at first glance, when I saw this story, one of my producers did, Mackenzie Prunty did, Adam Hamilton, the Democrat nominee running to unseat a Republican in Kansas, for years led the largest United Methodist Church in America. One sermon that was looked at by Fox News Digital, and they put it into their story, they saw Hamilton call on his congregation to repent over their carbon footprints. Now, look, I'm a Protestant Christian. I don't think you have to repent over being fruitful and multiplying and using all the things in the earth. But, hey, if the Democrats like the idea, there you go. Tom Gipping joins us now. Tom, it's good to have you on. Tom is a senior legal fellow at the Ed Meese Institute for the Rule of Law and Advancing American Freedom. Thomas, welcome.
1: Thank you very much. Hi, Lars.
0: I'm just so glad to have you on the show, and I'm so glad that we're celebrating the 50th anniversary of the Hyde Amendment. Would you mind reminding my audience the significance of that to the right to life?
1: Sure. The Hyde Amendment refers to the Congressman Henry Hyde, who originally introduced it in 1976. It's a provision that's attached to the appropriations bill that funds three big departments: the Department of Labor, HHS, Health and Human Services, and the Department of Education. And it basically prevents any money that's appropriated for those departments from paying for abortion. It was first introduced only 3 years after the Supreme Court invented a right to abortion in Roe versus Wade, and it's been added to that appropriations bill every year since. It has saved probably over a million lives. It's prevented billions of dollars from being used to fund the killing of children, and it's protected Americans from being forced to be complicit in what they believe to be something that violates their religious and moral beliefs. So it was bipartisan at one time. It's a partisan thing right now, but it's, for a movement that calls itself pro-choice, They want to take away the choice of Americans being complicit in abortion, and the Hyde Amendment protects them from that.
0: Well, so, Tom, tell me this. How is it that during those times where the Democrats have had both houses, and sometimes even both houses and the presidency, they haven't managed to get rid of the Hyde Amendment?
1: Well, it's a very extreme position to say we're going to force people to pay for abortions.
0: Remember, I agree.
1: And, of course, The abortion advocates want everyone to forget what abortion does. It kills a human being. And forcing people to be complicit in that is a pretty extreme position. It's not enough to just be to have abortion be legal. You know, more than 80% of the abortions that occurred under Roe versus Wade are still occurring today under state laws that allow abortion. I mean, the abortion crowd has gotten an awful lot of what they wanted. It's a very extreme position to force everyone else to pay for these abortions. And frankly, there's a lot of courage.

0: just pro-life members of Congress who have said we're either going to defeat the appropriations bill if it doesn't include the Hyde Amendment, or in the Senate we're going to filibuster it. It's become a very accepted, balanced position to say even if abortion is going to be illegal in a lot of places, we're going to protect taxpayers from paying for it.
1: Yeah, and I think that's perfectly appropriate. I mean, this I think the worm is turning when it comes to abortion, because I think Americans are starting to realize this is horrible stuff, especially, you know, with Biden having made it legal to start delivering these pills to people without even, not even seeing a doctor in person and all the rest of that. Tom, it's a horrific thing, and I'm glad to see the Hyde Amendment is helping to hold the line against that kind of thing. That is Tom Gipping. Tom, thanks very much for the time. Senior legal fellow at the Ed Meese Institute for the Rule of Law at Advancing American Freedom. Glad to have you with me, and always glad to take your calls at 866-HEY-LARS. That's 866-439-5277. 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
7: From ABC News, I'm Dave Packer at Tech Summit at the White House today, bringing together some of the biggest names in the industry, with AI giants like Anthropic's Dario Amodei signing an accord to self-police after insiders, including Amodei, warned that AI's abilities could inversely impact the human race. ABC's Rachel Scott.
8: The president has called the concerns a hoax.
9: After meeting with them today, you are still calling this a hoax. So why should the American people take your word over this?
10: It's a very serious. What I am calling a hoax is what the Democrats do, because they don't want to see it be successful, because they think that's bad for Republicans.
8: I tried asking Amodei what he wants the president to do.
11: You've had some serious warnings about AI.
8: But Amodei walked away, did not answer.
7: Former American Idol contestant Caleb Flynn found guilty of murdering his wife.
12: Flynn breaking down as the verdict was read. Prosecutors argued Flynn was motivated by a nearly two-year-long affair with a woman he'd met at his church. That former mistress emotionally testified about the more than 100,000 messages they exchanged and read several where they discussed wanting Flynn's wife dead.
7: ABC's Alex Perez. A sexual assault investigation involving

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2: FBI now looking into a hacking incident involving its own employees. ABC's Pierre Thomas.
3: Tens of thousands of current and former FBI agents and employees have been given an urgent warning following a massive hack targeting the FBI's employment website. Names, personal addresses, social security numbers, even medical and psychiatric records allegedly compromised by a shadowy group known as Shiny Hunters, which the FBI says specializes in extorting tech, finance, and retail companies.
2: A new twist in the case against Lindsey Clancy.
4: Defense attorney Kevin Grennington made the argument during Clancy's first appearance in court since a triple murder trial ended in a hung jury 3 weeks ago. He asked the judge to effectively throw out the case because he claims prosecutors failed to establish that Clancy killed her 3 children, even though the insanity defense he made at trial involved arguing that she was in the throes of postpartum psychosis when she strangled her children. Judge William Sullivan didn't issue a ruling from the bench and instead scheduled a hearing on November 2nd to resolve other issues raised by the defense. He could set a trial date then. Peter Haralambos, ABC News.
2: It's official. Congress has sent new legislation to the president's desk that will officially end penny production in the U.S., though the U.S. Mint stopped circulating the coin back in 2025. As the Chicago White Sox stepped onto the field for their first postseason game, Pope Leo, a lifelong fan of the team, sent a letter to the organization wishing them luck before they beat the Astros 6-3. Dave Packer, ABC News.
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22: Hey, welcome back to the Lars Larson Show. It's a pleasure to be with you. I'm glad to get to your phone calls and emails. It's a Tuesday, and it's honestly provocative talk for the

0: United States of America. And if you want to join the conversation, we always make that easy. 866-HEY-LARS. That's 866-439-5277. And if you happen to be a naysayer, we love naysayers on this show. You're welcome, and we'll go right to the head of the line. We've done that for more than 30 years. We will never back off that standard. So what's coming up this hour? Education Secretary Linda McMahon just wiped Joe Biden's Title IX rewrite off the books. Is the gender fight in schools finally over? A new bill could put BB and pellet guns under the same federal rules as firearms. Imagine how crazy that is. How far could that proposal go? And could better wages in Mexico bring Mexican workers back home? We're going to talk to a Mexican union leader about his proposal to change the immigration equation and bring Mexican illegals back to Mexico. And take just a moment to cast a vote in my X poll. You'll find the question every day at Lars Larson Show and at LarsLarson.com. Should taxpayers fund federal student loans for college degrees that lead to low-paying jobs? Well, the Federal Education Department has approved a plan to cut federal loans that currently go to college programs that, well, when you finish them and you get that degree in studies of one kind or another, or something else that's worthless that leads to a low-earning job, and then those same people turn around and say, I know I borrowed the money, but I can't pay it back because I got a degree in underwater basket weaving or button sorting or something like beetle tracking. And I can't make any money, so I can't pay you the loan back. Do you know how many people that describes? The current federal loan portfolio, the number of loans made to Americans of all ages to go to college, $1.7 trillion. And the Trump administration says, look, more students are left financially worse off than if they never attended college at all. Right now, the national student loan delinquency rate for delinquencies of 3 months or more past due is 10%. It's more than 10%. So if you've got young men and women who are led to believe, come get this degree, doesn't matter whether it leads to a job or not, if they would have been better off not to have gone to college at all rather than go to college and get a worthless degree, I usually count those as ending in the word studies. Because if you got a degree in nursing, no problem, you're going to make money. Engineering, law, teaching, things like that, you're going to make some dough. When it comes to those other ones, the ones that are DEI or, you know, equity and all the rest of that garbage, you're not going to make any money. And you're going to say, well, I can't pay the money back. Yeah, that doesn't work for me. Telling the other 70% of Americans who've never sat in a college classroom, I sat in a college classroom, I didn't finish, But I did about a year and a half of college, and I paid for it myself. Didn't have to take out a student loan. I paid for it myself. But if you never sat in a college classroom, and all of a sudden somebody who did go to college is turning to you and saying, hey, I got a worthless degree with the money I spend. I don't want to pay it back. Would you pay it back for me? If you're one of those Americans, 70% of whom have never sat in a college classroom, what would you tell that young man or woman when they ask you to pay for their bad decision-making? I think I'd tell them no. I'd say, no, you can pay it off. You made the decision. You got the fun. You wanted to go study beetle tracking or button sorting or something. You got the degree in DEI, and you couldn't find a job. Now it's your job to pay it off. And if that puts you underwater financially for a period of time, too bad. Today's question. The poll on X, at Lars Larson Show, should taxpayers fund federal student loans for college degrees that lead to low-paying jobs? My answer to that is no. Today's poll on X is brought to you by AMAC, the Association of Mature American Citizens. AMAC has the conservative values that I believe in. I joined and you should too. Just go to amac.us or call 888-262-2006. AMAC is better. Better for you and better for America. You want to join the conversation? It's 866-439-5277. Send your emails to talk@LarsLarson.com. Get this and wait for it to come to America because you know it will. One of my favorite writers out there on social media, a guy by the name of Alexander Muse, he put up one sentence today. Supermarkets in Great Britain are beginning the process of implementing sex-segregated lines to accommodate the demands of Islamic men. Boy, Muse knows how to put a sentence together. Think about this. Do you think that we would ever see the day where supermarkets in America would say, we're going to have lines that are only for women and lines that are only for men because of the concern of our Islamic friends? No way. No way, no how. By the way, Donald Trump's Office of Personnel Management, the OPM, has uncovered $500 million in fraud and waste buried inside federal employee health benefits programs. The agency says health insurance carriers prevented almost $500 million in losses. They recovered an additional $22 million in overpaid claims across programs covering about 9 million federal workers and federal retirees. Glad to be with you, and always glad to take your calls at 866-HEY-LARS. A shout-out to our friends in Adele, Georgia, who catch great talk radio all day long on WDDQ. That's FM 92.1. You can find my show there Monday through Friday. Glad to get your calls. And, I got to tell you this. The summit between President Trump and the Chinese dictator, not president of China, Fox News, AP, the rest, they call him President Xi Jinping. I call him Dictator Xi Jinping. That's what he is. Red carpet, lots of pomp and circumstance at the State Department. And, of course, Donald Trump, very happy that he had a good summit. He said the summit went, his great relationship with the Chinese Communist Party leader as the two sides look for new areas of cooperation. I'm kind of wondering who came away the winner from that. Scott Kennedy, who's a China expert at the Center for Strategic and International Studies, says Chairman Xi came away the winner because of the current commercial ceasefire works mainly to Beijing's advantage. China has tightened the controls on chemicals used to make fentanyl and, according to the White House, arrested 21 Chinese nationals in August based on information supplied by the United States government. So that's good. Trump and Xi emerged from the talks with a new list of $30 billion in American products, $30 billion in Chinese products recommended for lower tariffs. That's not a bad move either. And after the summit in May, Trump announced that China had agreed to address U.S. concerns over shortages of rare earths and other critical materials, a roughly $14 billion weapons package for Taiwan remains in limbo after Donald Trump described it as a very good negotiating chip in his dealings with Beijing. So is he going to say, well, if we have to tell Taiwan no on the weapons that they are paying for? And by the way, that's a question that always comes up. Who's paying for those weapons? Well, Taiwan's paying for them. And if they're paying for them, should we tell them no? You can't have them. We might make the Chi-Coms unhappy. I don't think so. Oh, and in Tennessee, let me give you some great news for anybody who knows, as I know, that the death penalty is a deterrent to murder. It is a deterrent. Don't buy the lie that it's not. In Tennessee, Krista Pike, she was 18 years old. She is 50 now. She is going to be executed, Tennessee's first execution of a woman in 200 years. She and her boyfriend went out and killed a 19-year-old girl, Colleen Slemmer, their classmate at the Job Corps in Knoxville. Yeah, she'd been sitting in prison ever since. She should be put to death. She is scheduled to be put to death tomorrow, and that's a good thing. 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
0: Authorities say a Kentucky cop ran the same license plate 2,000 times through a database from the automated license plate reader cameras. They belonged to the mother of his child. She had an order of protection against him. He didn't hack anything. He just typed in a plate out of 120,000 cameras nationwide. The Washington Post found at least 50 more. Most were watching women. Audit logs show a police chief ran 600 searches on two plates, his ex-wife's and her teenage daughter. And here's what nobody says. A plate tells you what she drives. It doesn't tell you where she sleeps. 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
0: Hey, welcome back to the Lars Larson Show. Well, the Trump administration wants to rewrite the rules for sexual misconduct complaints on college campuses. What does the new Title IX policy actually mean for students? Well, best way to check that is check in with our friend Angela Morabito, who's a former U.S. Department of Education press secretary, currently serving as director of media outreach for the Defense of Freedom Institute. Angela, welcome back to the program.
13: Thanks so much, Lars. It's great to be back.
0: I was glad to see this happen because, tell me I'm wrong, that we should go back to the old interpretation of Title IX that's all about protecting women and not about protecting trans women, so-called.
13: 100%. When Title IX was written, it was written to prevent discrimination on the basis of sex. And at that time in the 1970s, everybody knew that sex was biological and binary. It wasn't until we got to the Biden administration where they tried to redefine sex in the law and say, oh, no, well, if you feel female,

0: Well, today, that means you're a woman, and that means you can access women's restrooms, locker rooms, and sports teams. It's insanity, and it's unfortunate that schools had to deal with it, but the courts recognized this for what it was, and the Biden rule ultimately did not stand a chance. Finally, the DeVos rule is back in place to protect all students.
1: Okay, and this comes because the federal courts said, look, to the Biden administration, your regulation that was trying to strengthen protection against discrimination based on sexual orientation, they just said, we're throwing that out, correct?
0: Yes. So the Defense of Freedom Institute actually filed the first lawsuit against the Biden rule. We got the rule blocked in four states. But we weren't the only group that sued, and there wasn't the only court that said this regulation is totally unlawful. It was last month that federal courts actually dismissed all the remaining litigation, finally, about the Biden regs, and that cleared the way for the Department of Ed to finally trash that rule for good and say, no, we are going back to the 2020 rule, which was working really well before Biden decided, like, hey, if it ain't broke, break it. We had a rule that was working, and finally, it's back in action.
1: Okay, so tell me this. Ideally, wouldn't it make more sense if you get this in place the way it is, but the next administration, let's assume it is, God forbid, a Democrat president and a Democrat Congress, could reverse this again, especially if it's a Democrat executive. Is there a way to get Congress to simply rewrite the law so that we make it abundantly clear what the law actually means and it can't be messed with again?
0: That's right. This Title IX tug of war is going to keep happening every time power changes hands in Washington until Congress decides to lock in these protections for good. And we've actually created a roadmap for them to do that. We've got model legislation called the Respect Title IX Act that would lock in these protections permanently and say sex is biological and binary. It is not this made-up fantasy land that progressives likes to believe in. It's about reality. And on the basis of reality, we're going to protect every student in America. So the Title IX story is far from over. It's not going to be over until Congress gets its act together. So something I am keeping my fingers crossed for, but let's just say I'm not holding my breath.
1: I mean, because, Angela, one of the things that really does not impress conservatives like me or a lot of the people in my audience is we see Congress, they don't seem capable of getting more than one thing done at a time. And you would think they'd say, well, we may not be able to make progress on the SAVE Act and things like that, but certainly we can take housekeeping kinds of measures like this and run them through. And I would argue, never having been a member of Congress, so I guess I can talk about it all I want, but I can't say I've ever been there. But if I said, would we send a message to America if we said, this is the way we want to rewrite it, the way the courts have agreed it ought to be, and if you're going to vote against it, the next time you run for re-election, which for members of Congress is every 2 years, we're going to tell everybody they voted against this interpretation of Title IX. I mean, that's useful, isn't it?
0: 100%. I would so love to see that happen. Force all of these people to go on the record and say, do you know what a woman is? That should be the easiest question in the history of questions. But instead, you have these people who just refuse to answer. You've got a Supreme Court justice who says, well, I'm not a biologist. Oh. Great news. You don't have to be a biologist to know what a woman is. Every member of Congress, I think, knows in their heart. Some of them just are afraid to tell their radical constituents, this very small but very loud group of Americans that is intent on inflicting their gender chaos on the rest of us. But yeah, a vote on something like this would be so, so telling. And honestly, I think it's kind of a shame it hasn't happened yet.
1: Well, but having worked, you don't work there anymore. You're now at the Defense of Freedom Institute, thank God, more to the private sector. But when you were at Department of Ed, I understand it all sounds easy from the outside. And I've always followed a rule that said everything is easy, Lars, as long as you don't have to do it. But is it impossible to get the administration to say to members of Congress, introduce this bill, move it out of committee, move it to a House, a floor vote, and get it voted on and force the Democrats to vote, yes, in favor of discriminating against women in Title IX? Now, because that would be great ammunition when it comes to re-election time. Are they just not willing to do that kind of stuff?
0: Yeah, so far it just hasn't happened. And I think it's a real missed opportunity because this is not really a partisan issue. Most of the left actually agrees with us. Very few of them are just brave enough to say it. This is a

0: 70-10 issue, and it's an issue on which conservatives and anyone who understands reality is on the right side of the law and on the right side of history. So I think it's hard to get Congress to act, but it's certainly not impossible. And this is a fight worth having, not just politically, although politically it's a winner, but from the policy side, if we don't lock this in for students, we could return back to the bad old days of the Obama and Biden administrations that had kangaroo courts. There were actually over 150 men who were treated poorly. They weren't given due process in their Title IX proceedings, and they sued their schools and won. But by the time that happens, their reputations are already ruined, often on false accusations. Often these kids weren't even allowed to see what evidence was against being presented against them. Some weren't even told what they were accused of. That is a third world system of like so-called justice. We can't go back to that. And I think the American people have a vested interest in making sure the next generation doesn't grow up in that kind of environment.
1: Absolutely right. Angela, thank you very much. We appreciate your time.
0: Thank you so much, Lars.
1: Thanks, ma'am. That's Angela Morabito. She is currently serving as Director of Media Outreach at the Defense of Freedom Institute, and we're glad to have you have her on the program. By the way, authorities say a Kentucky cop ran the same two license plates 2,000 times. They belonged to the mother of his child. She had an order of protection against him. Remember, he didn't hack anything. He typed in a license plate, one of 120,000 cameras, automated license plate readers. The Washington Post found at least 50 more. Most were watching women. Audit logs show one police chief ran 600 searches on two plates, his ex-wife's and his teenage daughter's. And here's what nobody says. A license plate tells you what she drives. It doesn't tell you where she sleeps. That's a data broker. Home address, phone, relatives, everywhere she's ever lived, $2, no badge, no audit trail. 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I-N-C-O-G-N-I. 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They can't hurt you if they can't find
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0: ABC News, I'm Dave Packard. As AI technology insiders warn of doomsday threats, at the White House today, many tech titans signed an accord for what was described as self-policing for the industry. David Sacks of the President's Council of Advisors of Science and Technology.
1: This is not something that requires new legislation from Congress or some sort of new international agreement that could take years. This is something that was produced today.
0: Defense Secretary Pete Hegseth is set to announce tomorrow that the Pentagon will cut 20% of positions reserved for generals and admirals, doubling a reduction he ordered last year as part of a broader effort to shrink the military senior ranks. That according to two U.S. officials. New York Governor Kathy Hochul calling for a new independent investigation into allegations of a group sexual assault at a Cornell University fraternity. Prosecutors had declined to bring charges in 2024, but the case is now being reconsidered amid renewed scrutiny. This is ABC News.
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9: Hey, welcome back to the Lars Larson Show. It's a pleasure to be with you. I'm glad to get to your phone calls and emails. There is a member of Congress from the great state of California, Kevin Mullen, who wants high-powered BB guns to be treated like AR-15s with background checks and all. Is your kid's first gun coming up next? And have you ever seen the movie, The Christmas Story? Well, consider that and consider what's going on. Right now, U.S. Representative Kevin Mullen has introduced legislation that would close what he calls a dangerous gap I think that's exaggerated, by redefining BB and pellet guns as firearms. If the redefinition is adopted, as according to the Gateway Pundit, and they've done some good reporting on it, it would require that owners of BB and pellet guns have to undergo the same kind of background check that a prospective buyer of an AR-15 or a 9mm pistol and other firearms are subject to now, which means Daisy BB guns used an ex post to comment on the proposed legislation. They wrote, "This bill would include guns like the Daisy 880. Their goal is to eventually include all air guns. If passed, it would treat air guns producing high velocity as firearms." Now, do I have a dog in the fight? Yeah, I do. I've got a couple of air guns, and they do have that kind of velocity, say 800 or more feet per second in velocities in .177 caliber, all pellets over .25 caliber. Now, the question is, should you have to fill out a Form 4473 and go through a federal background check to be able to buy a BB gun or a pellet gun? And not only that, but think about

0: the implications. In many states, if a gun is subject to that kind of background check, you also have to buy it through a federal firearms licensee, an FFL, which means if you've got an old BB gun, let's say it's one that does have the 800 feet per second or greater, can't sell it at a garage sale. You can't sell it to a friend. You won't be able to loan it to a friend in many states that have these kind of regulations. Believe me, I live in the state of Washington, and the state of Washington already has all these crazy rules. They say that if a friend said to me, hey, Lars, can I borrow your rifle? I have to tell them no, unless they're willing to go to an FFL and do a formal transfer of the gun from me to them and then back from them to me. And what doesn't make sense about that especially is that crazy things can happen during that transfer. Let me give you a couple of examples. If a friend says, hey, could you transfer your rifle to me so I can use it to go hunting? I could say, yeah, we'll have to go down and pay $30 to $50 to have it transferred through an FFL from me to you. And then we'll have to pay another $30 to transfer the gun back. And if you say, well, that's an awful lot of trouble, why don't we just do it? Do you know what happens if you do that? Let's say your friend borrows your rifle, goes out and goes hunting. And while he's out hunting, he's stopped by Fish and Game. And they say, where's your license? And he shows them his hunting license. Where's your tag? What are you hunting? And then they say, is that your rifle? And he says, no, I borrowed it from a friend of mine. You say, borrowed it? Did you formally transfer it through an FFL? No. Well, then you're a felon and your friend is now a felon because you've committed the crime of an illegal transfer of that firearm. Now imagine having to go through all that nonsense because of a pellet gun. That's the kind of stuff that people like U.S. Representative Kevin Mullen, member of the Democrat Party, believe in. 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Now, a couple of other things I want to put in front of you real quick. Number one, in Cleveland, Ohio, they're trying to figure out what to do with a 9-year-old boy who took a plea in a case. He pleaded guilty, and not pled, but pleaded is the proper terminology, to attempted rape and felonious assault on a girl who's now 11. All this happened in the Cuyahoga County Juvenile Court. The girl was assaulted last year in September, so just over a year ago, in a field in Cleveland. The girl's clothes were taken off. She was strangled with her own shirt. Prosecutors charged the 11-year-old girl and the 9-year-old boy with attempted murder, rape, felonious assault, kidnapping, and strangulation of a 5-year-old girl. April 1, Cuyahoga County Juvenile Court, Judge Kristen Sweeney, ordered the two children to undergo competency restoration before they could stand trial. After a period of court-ordered rehabilitation, the children were later found competent to stand trial. Yeah, the trial date is now set for November 20th. What do you do with a 9-year-old boy if he is convicted of rape and assault? Can't put him in jail. Can't put him in prison, nor do I think that's the right answer. But you've got to do something with him and figure out exactly how did somebody get this screwed up that they would do that. Oh, by the way, Should millionaires ever be able to collect unemployment? 10,000 U.S. households that earned over $1 million collected unemployment benefits in 2024. They got almost $100 million in taxpayer money. That's according to the Washington Times. Data given to the newspaper by the Iowa GOP, Senator Joni Ernst, she got it from the IRS. They have tracked this issue for years. Among the most common millionaire claimants were engineers, software engineers, lawyers, executive managers, and salespeople. Lots and lots of millionaires who ended up collecting unemployment too. Yeah, in the One Big Beautiful Act, it says any individual who made $1 million or more cannot collect unemployment benefits. States administer unemployment insurance, and they set the payment rates, but a 1964 Labor Department rule prohibits them from using income to limit eligibility. So if somebody made $1 million in a given year and then, let's say, became unemployed, are they allowed to collect unemployment benefits? Doesn't sound right to me, not at all. By the way, a California football club has now allowed a transgender child rapist to play full contact sports against women. Unbelievable. A Quillette investigation published in August, a U.S. military court found the man guilty after he admitted to repeatedly raping a child under the age of 12 between 2003 and 2004. He was convicted of sodomy as well. The offenses taking place in North Carolina. And now a California football club has said, hey, you're involved, you're allowed to be a transgender player playing full contact sports against women. Back in a moment, you got the Lawrence Larson Show.
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0: Hey, welcome back to The Lars Larson Show. Bring the jobs back to America. Send the workers back to Mexico. Could a new wage and trade deal actually tackle illegal immigration from both sides of the border at once? I really look forward to talking about this with Alejandro Martinez Araiza, who's head of the National Food and Commercial Commerce Union. Alejandro, welcome to the program.
14: Hello, Lars. Thank you for having me.
0: So tell me this. The proposal is bring the workers back to Mexico if they are Mexican nationals, and they'll have jobs there, and it'll solve two problems at once. Do I understand it correctly?
14: Yes, I will go a little bit more into the detail. I think American and Mexicans, we both have the same common enemy, and that's cheap labor and poverty wages. Vice President Vance said the other day that most of the American problems will be solved deporting illegal migrants. I don't agree, but I don't disagree. I think a lot of the issues that are hurting Americans today and have hurt Americans through the last 30 years of outsourcing jobs and factories, millions of jobs and thousands of factories, have to do with cheap labor. And Mexicans haven't had profit. Mexican workers have just become poorer, desperate, and angry. And that has fueled forced migration, cartel activities, unfair trade, children trafficking, etc. So what we're proposing to President Trump is a 4 to 6 year plan where we can bring back our paisanos, because through the USMCA, we could instate a regional wage. We're proposing $7.25, that's your federal minimum wage, for North America. So the Mexican working class in the U.S. wants to come back and as something that's positive and not as a punishment.
0: And by the way, let me interrupt, Alejandro. $7.25 U.S. dollars paid in Mexico for work in Mexico. That would be a high wage for Mexico, would it not?
14: That would be three times more than what they earn right now with a minimum wage.
0: Wow.
14: That's why we're proposing 4 to 6 years transition.
0: Is it economically sustainable to be able to do that?
14: I think we could do that. Businesses and governments and the working class, we could work on a plan, on a program to go up there. We just raised 180% the minimum wage the last 6 years. So also because of the pressure of the last USMCA President Trump signed. So we could do this together. The thing with unaffordability for both countries has more to do with organized crime, housing crisis, and the lack of American jobs for Americans than probably with what really avocados cost on the fieldwork or berries. And I think we could tackle this together. And as soon as Mexicans want to come back home and the cartels are lacking of manpower too, because of wood and strong wages, we could both profit from this.
0: I'm talking to Alejandro Martinez Araiza, who's head of the National Food and Commerce Union in Mexico. The thing that I'm aware of as well, there's something else that's changing. An awful lot of the jobs that, you know, traditionally we're told, oh, illegal aliens, they do all those scut work jobs that Americans don't want to do. Except an awful lot of them, especially in agriculture, are disappearing to mechanization, aren't they?
14: Yes, that's a huge problem because America was built on the backs of farmers, ranchers, and construction workers, field workers. You can do that a second time. I'm pretty sure that when Mexicans are out of those jobs and a part of those 40 million Americans on food stamps or a part of those 100 million Americans without a job understand that working on their own fields, farms, hospitality, construction is also a dignified work, especially with the robots and AI coming to the white-collar jobs, we could bring back those jobs to Americans, and you would spare a lot of billions of dollars with food stamps and health and all the crises you're having right now, and Mexicans can come back home and have a dignified life too.
0: Now, Alejandro, do you expect to get Donald Trump's endorsement of this idea? Is there going to be a forum?
14: Well, you know, we're very pushy in D.C. We're talking to DOL and USTR, and of course, we're being attacked from the system because of this, because, you know, it's funny because 30 years, the system has built supply chain with slave labor.
0: Yep.
14: And now they're complaining about unfair trade. But that was the system, you know, that was the first NAFTA agreement. They were needing Mexican cheap labor and slave labor for these companies to grow. They grew immensely, but the Mexican working class got stuck in poverty and anger. And now America is paying for that because you lost 5 million jobs, 20,000 factories, hundreds of thousands of Americans are dead now because of fentanyl, and the migrant crisis is destroying many communities right now. So there is no America first with a Mexico last, and I think we saw that on the last Biden administration.
0: Well, Alejandro, one of the things I agree with you is it is slave labor. I mean, and I know there are a lot of farmers and ranchers who don't like me saying that, and I consider many of them are conservatives like I am. But I say, if you're saying the only way you can make it is if you can employ people who basically, because of their circumstances, have to work on the cheap, and you don't have to pay the additional wages you might have to get hard physical labor, you know, from Americans, then you're running a slave operation, and it's not legitimate. I don't want America to be run on slave labor. I'm glad we're using the same kind of language.
14: Yeah, it's very sad, but I think in the 21st century, the slave work is rising all over the world, and you see the consequences. People are wanting free stuff again, speaking about socialism and communism again. So that's a consequence of selling and buying slaves again.
0: And you know the problem with socialism, right, Alejandro? Like Margaret Thatcher said, you run out of other people's money at some point.
14: Yeah, we are 106 years old. So this union has been socialist, communist, anarchist, and we have seen how they have destroyed the working class. Capitalism is not perfect, but we saw our affiliates having better lives with capitalism than with any other system. But we also see the young people desperate in Mexico joining the cartels, wanting to migrate illegally because of these poverty wages. And I think the USMCA and President Trump could have a great deal of influence on changing this matter for the future and long term.
0: Absolutely. Alejandro, thank you very much. We'll have you back in the future as this proceeds. That's Alejandro Martinez Araiza, who's head of the National Food and Commerce Union in the great state of Mexico, in the country of Mexico. Thanks so much for the time. 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
6: From ABC News, I'm Dave Packer. There'll be no government oversight of AI. At a tech summit at the White House today, they brought together some of the biggest names in the industry in agreement to self-police. ABC senior political correspondent Rachel Scott.
7: President Trump made it clear he will not install any government guardrails.
8: They're really going to be policing each other.
7: The president saying leaders had signed a joint agreement, though it would not be legally binding.
8: It's going to be very, very safe, and there's a self-policing, and there's also a group policing.
7: Leaders like Anthropic CEO Dario Amodei.
9: I think the technology has very real risks, and, you know, the mechanism, how we address those risks, is still under discussion.
10: And the industry has not figured out yet how to address it.
6: Former American Idol contestant Caleb Flynn found guilty of murdering his wife. Flynn, with tears in his eyes, guilty on all counts, claiming someone had broken into their home, shooting and killing his wife. Deliberations less than 3 hours. ABC legal contributor Bernarda Villanova with why the jury likely came to such a quick verdict.
11: They already heard the evidence that they needed to hear. There wasn't a need for connecting the dots, because usually you wait for closing arguments for the prosecution or the defense to be able to argue the evidence. But here was clear cut. The text messages spoke for themselves.
6: A massive cyber attack at the FBI. Hackers stealing personal data on potentially tens of thousands of employees. ABC News contributor and former FBI agent Brad Garrett.
12: It creates safety issues for them day to day. Does somebody want to come after them? Are their children, are their spouses in a situation where they could potentially be harmed?
6: Now, this coming on the heels of a personal data breach at the Pentagon, which exposed information on more than 3 million people, including social security numbers and employment details. To Wall Street, and the Dow was about 131 points lower today. 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
1: British police stand by their decision to release five men arrested on suspicion of terrorism near an airbase over the weekend. ABC's Ian Pannell.
2: Now, just a reminder to people, our bail system works slightly different in the UK than the US. There's no money that's exchanged hands. No one's put up bail money for them. But there are certain conditions that they have to abide by. And again, the police said they would be closely monitored. They'd be limited in their interactions with other people, their communications.
1: A well-known high-intensity roller coaster in California has been closed permanently after some lawsuits over the ride's safety pushed the park to respond.
3: X2 is one of the world's most intense roller coasters. It brought coaster enthusiasts from around the world to Valencia, California to ride it. It opened in 2002 as X and then reopened in 2008 as X2 with a new seat design. In recent months, there have been claims and lawsuits alleging serious injuries from the ride, including some that led to deaths after riding X2. In a statement, Six Flags Magic Mountain says X2 consistently passed safety tests, but they have decided to close the ride permanently because it's the right thing to do. Alex Stone, ABC News, Los Angeles.
1: Hurricane Polo made a second landfall today along the northwest coast of Mexico as a Category 1 storm, just one day after touching down as a Category 2 storm near the Baja California Peninsula. There were no immediate reports of major damage or injuries. Dave Packer, ABC News.
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9: You don't get to make promises with my money without me being present. I don't bust up into your house and sit here and talk about what I can do with your budget. I'll be damned, you're not going to do the same with mine. And it's funny because the socialists think that these Islamists give a damn at all whatsoever about their ideology or their fight for political dominance. They don't. They only care about advancing Islamism.
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11: Months ahead, and I think very substantially by leaps and bounds, and that's why in just a moment, I will sign a historic executive order directing every federal government agency to make all of their public-facing services integrate directly with America.gov as soon as possible. So all of this interface will go right into our great, brilliant supermind. A supermind. And that mind will be able to handle it all very easily and dispense it very easily. Our goal is that anything you might need from the United States government will be accessible at your fingertips and very quickly at your command. All this is a day, and you'll think of it this way, I think. You know, a lot of people will. But it's really, this is a day all Americans will be extremely proud of your country. You're going to think back. This is a big thing. This is a very big thing, very important thing. Going to save you tremendous time. Going to save you a lot of accuracy. Going to save you from making a lot of mistakes, as you do. It's not even your fault. Some of it's so bad, so cumbersome, so unavailable, that you're forced to make mistakes.

0: And sometimes you get in trouble because you make those mistakes. Every advanced nation in the world.
1: I got to be honest, I'm really confused and scared right now, because it almost sounds like Trump is talking about making the government helpful. I don't even know how to say those words. Those words are weird and foreign to me to say it in that manner. It's very odd. Don't know what to do with it, because as you all know, that's never been how that works ever in the history of life. And here you have POTUS saying, yeah, you know what, guys, we're talking about optimizing government. It's me doing him, by the way. Not optimizing the government and making it where I don't know how to do that. That is super weird and odd. And I don't know what to make of that. Any ideas are helpful. Because it scares me. It's not, is it a trick? This is a trick. They're going to kill us.
2: It's not a trick.
1: They're going to absolutely murk us to death. Welcome to the radio program, Dana Loesch with you. We're back live. We come back and it's like up is down, black is white. So let me just set the table for you really quickly, so you understand what we're going to be hitting today. So we're going to be diving into some of what Trump has. I think this is smart what he's doing, although I think he's doing it late. The pushing the idea that businesses have really been significantly helped. And this is one of the things, the keys. Let me pull this up, because this itinerary is pretty, it's pretty big today. I'm refusing to wear my glasses because I'm vain, so bear with me. He's visiting a Texas truck factory to talk about manufacturing. He was talking about steel over the weekend. He's been busy. And this is all good, what he's doing, although I think it's late in the game, right? I mean, it's, and I say that because we're going to dive into some of the polling. Some of the polling is legit. It is. Some of it's not, but some of it's legit. And we need to be honest about that, because I don't want to put my head in the sand and not make little corrections where needed to maximize election day. Does that make sense? Like, you're not a doomer if you're saying, wow, look at this. This polling's bad. It's, you know, it's accurate. The crosstabs have merit. It doesn't make any sense to ignore that, to try to act like nothing's wrong, because that's what Democrats want. I don't want to play into that. I want to fix where we can fix and maximize in midterms. So this is good that he is touring and he's doing this. Whether or not that is enough to really boost, I would say, consumer confidence and maybe faith in the direction economically of where we're going remains to be seen. And it's tough, because things might, you know, economically a little tough right now. The world is a little, and we're getting ready to go into midterms. And it's just, you know, you have one side. I feel like you have two factions that are pushing doomerism and one standing in the middle going, guys, look at the wins we have. I would be the person in the look at the wins we have. So this is good, like I said, that he's doing this. He's like, he's going to be going to a truck factory. Whether or not, now here's the thing that he's got to be careful of, are these companies that have H-1B programs. Don't be going to no companies that have major H-1B sponsorships, because that, you know, somebody in the press is going to dig that up and it's going to come back to bite, like, oh, Trump's touting American jobs and really these are just replacements. Got to be careful with that. But otherwise, I mean, something has to be done. Republicans have been so strong on the economy since Biden and since COVID. It is one of the dumbest fumbles in political history I've ever seen to give any ground of that to anybody. That's why you have people, by the way, the whole notion about socialism favorability, this is something that really didn't start catching momentum until after COVID. And I think some of it is people think, well, the government put us in the position, the government can get us out of this position. I mean, really, yes.

0: to the first, but no to the second. Government getting out. You don't have more government. That doesn't make sense. You also have a faction on the right that believes that because they don't believe in a limited government. They believe that they can use government just like Democrats can, but it's more virtuous because they're not Democrats, except they are. That's the problem. And then you can't have that. That's not going to work either. So I don't want to take any of, don't take any of the doomer pills. The other thing with this too is as Trump is doing this, let me pull this ad up. I thought the attacks on her were weird. Did you guys see Sarah Huckabee Sanders' ad? Did you see that ad, Kane? Y'all out there see that ad?
1: I didn't see it.
0: I watched some of it because I was trying to be unplugged. It was my birthday yesterday. I was off. I actually had a day off. And I watched this later in the day. Now, the criticism, she runs this ad, and it depicts this dude who is, you know, sitting in a beanbag chair, and he's playing a video game, and he's sloppy and slobby, and I don't know how what else you want to put it. Basically, the intimation is that he is, you know, this loser who doesn't work, and he probably lives in his parents' basement, and he's living off of welfare. She posted the video yesterday on X, and it was absolutely shredded. Here's the video. Like, first, let's watch this video, and then we're going to react. Listen.
2: Yeah. Oh, you want some of this?
3: Take that. Come on.
4: Meet Brad. Brad has turned relaxing into a full-time profession. But you actually work hard. You pay taxes to cover welfare for guys like Brad who just choose not to work.
3: Whoa.
4: That's why I launched a welfare to work requirement.
3: Almost there.
4: Now, more Arkansans are working than ever before.
3: Whoa.
4: Even Brad.
0: So she got skewered. They tore into her for this ad. I got to be honest. I've got a little tinfoil to unwrap here. Kane's very pleased about this because I think he secretly owns stock in tinfoil. They really went after her for this ad. And they said that, I mean, the criticism was crazy. They said that, oh, my gosh, she's going after white people, etc. Even some people I like were like, I guess the only kind of ad that she's allowed, you know, you're only allowed to feature white people, etc. Some people are like, do you know that 42% of all black households are on welfare, 42%, blah, blah, blah. And I don't know where this guy got his statistics because it's wrong. Here's the reality of it. First off, I think she just did an ad. I mean, you know, go back to when Obama had the, do you remember the frat abortion bros? Do you guys remember that ad? This was back, gosh, when was this? Was it 2012 that they ran this? And it was the frat boys that they literally had in these ads, and they were promoting taxpayer-funded abortion in Colorado. And they had as their, like, face for the ads, these college bros. And they were doing keg stands and all this stuff, and they were talking about basically their side pieces getting abortions. I'm not even making this up. I couldn't if I tried. I was one of many people who talked about it, skewered it. And they were two white dudes, and everybody was like up in arms over it. No one was talking about the race. I think the race is irrelevant here. This is not racial to talk about the factual recipients of the full volume of government assistance. I've seen a lot of people talk about, well, you realize black households get this amount. They get the most of this, you know, government welfare. There's a million different types of government welfare. Some subgroups get more of like SNAP than maybe others. Some get a different kind of assistance. Some we're talking Medicare, but the largest total volume, and this makes me sad because I don't like this at all. The largest, and I'm literally just looking at literal basic government statistics, nothing else. For about 35 to 44% of the participants, for instance, for major welfare and safety net programs, are white Americans. Black Americans run a close second. Hispanic Americans are third. There's a little bit more distance between Hispanic Americans and Black Americans than the Black and white, but that's the order of it. So if you're trying to go at it for a fact basis, she's not wrong. But I do think that the criticism of her came from people who are posturing for 2028. That's why I think it was so fast, and it was very organized, and it was very swift. There is a shadow. Everybody knows it's Vance's people. This is already fights for 2028. Vance is, I think a lot of it's organized, and I think a lot of people went out. And I don't have a dog in the race for 28 yet, because you guys know I pretty much hate almost everyone in D.C., with the exception of maybe three people. Maybe. But this is 2028 infighting, and it's an organized influence op. That's why it was so swift and so organized, and everybody was saying very much similarly. There's this, you're going to see this play out every single time it looks like there is a Republican that's sort of stepping ahead to criticize beyond their sphere of authority or elected authority or control. Just to give you some inside, you know, inside baseball glimpses of this, that's why this, there was so much fury with us. We're going to come back to it, because I not only have this, Elliot Page apparently is the epitome of men's health. I said, you heard it. Men's. I am not kidding. She did a whole, I don't know if I should even show this, because she's a chick, so technically it's topless. But she did. I think Juan is dead. Juan just came back from a nice trip, and we murdered him before the first segment. We're going to talk about this on break, because she did a whole shoot, and they literally are advertising it as men's health. So I have this for you. We're also going to, I didn't watch the VMAs because I'm a grown adult, but apparently it was real rough. We're going to get into that. Farmers, economy, the Dutch. The Dutch are up to some shenanigans. We got that and a lot more, folks. So it's a pretty packed show as we start to get you set for the week. Our partners that help bring you the program, our friends at Super Beets. I don't know if they have the watermelon flavor, but we're talking about it still. They may not have it. I don't know. I haven't gotten any latest updates on it. But look, if you didn't get it, it was really good. I'm actually out of my bag and I don't have any more. I'm not saying that to complain with the hopes that they'll send me some more that they have, you know, stored away somewhere. Maybe I am. Maybe I'm not. My birthday was yesterday. I'm just saying. So it was the company that runs Super Beets was founded out of UT's Health Science Center. I'm not saying this is a pejorative. They're all a bunch of nerds. They're literally like a big group of the nerdiest nerds you could ever imagine. They were studying something else entirely. They were looking at nitric oxide and its effect on blood flow. And what they discovered was all of the things that healthy blood flow supports, even things you don't necessarily think of, right? I mean, obviously, you know, the heart health, healthy blood pressure, circulation, daily energy. And they were able to make this into two heart chews that you can take every day. These are clinically studied ingredients that have been shown to deliver nearly 2 times more effective blood pressure support than diet and exercise alone. And there's a reason why so many college teams, so many pro teams all incorporate Super Beets into their regimen because it works. 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
17: And now, all of the news you would probably miss. It's time for Dana's Quick Five.
0: This really hurts my heart. Dennis Haskins, whose name I really had to fight to remember because I know him as Mr. Belding from Saved by the Bell, the actual best principal ever, has passed away, age 75. Mr. Belding has passed away. I'm going to need Like, I'm going to need some help, man. I'm shook.
1: Were there no bells to save him?
0: Dude, exactly. Were there no bells to save Mr. Belding? He was the principal in, like, what seemed like the coolest high school with the best cafeteria. Nobody's cafeteria looked like that high school's cafeteria. Mr. Belding is gone now. He has gone up to the big high school in the sky.

0: Okay. It's kind of sad. Also, this is very interesting. I've been watching this. Now, I actually was doing some inquiries about this not just a couple of weeks ago. So Andrew Bailey, who was the Missouri AG, and he went to become a co-deputy director at the FBI. And honestly, he's the most qualified guy there. He's resigned. That was announced yesterday, late afternoon. It takes effect October 2nd. Now, my whole thing is I think somebody's preparing for a gubernatorial run. And he would be probably one of the most phenomenal governors in Missouri's history, I have to say. If he does that, that's just... VMA's ratings dropped 50% from last year. Fans said the show was staged. Dude, who gave you that idea? Really? You think so? Madonna did not break a hip. That's the other headline from the VMAs. We have more in store. Stay with us. 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
3: ABC News, I'm Dave Packer. President Trump holding a high-profile meeting with some of the biggest names in the tech industry. The meeting comes as the nation's AI chiefs are issuing dire warnings and calling for a slowdown in AI development before it poses a serious threat to humanity. The president saying there'll be no regulation, that the leaders have agreed to self-police the technology. David Sachs, co-chair of the President's Council of Advisors in Science and Technology.
4: I think this is a new level of transparency and accountability from these companies, and I think, importantly, they're doing it immediately.
3: Former American Idol contestant Caleb Flynn has been found guilty of murdering his wife in Ohio. Prosecutors accused Flynn of shooting Ashley Flynn and staging the scene to look like a break-in. Deliberations less than 3 hours. He faces life in prison without parole. A massive cyber attack at the FBI. Hackers stealing personal data on potentially tens of thousands of employees. This is ABC News.
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0: Welcome back to the program. Dana Lash with you. I did not watch the VMAs. I told Kane I was having a little nappy nap on Sunday and fell asleep to football and woke up to whatever that was. And immediately turned it off because I watched Madonna hobble on stage in a corset and a leather jacket, and her knee was all taped up. And then Kane shared with me, let me ask you, Kane, did this video that you put into Slack, is that, I can't believe I'm asking that, did that actually air?
21: Yeah.
0: Yes. That was on television, what I just saw. The lasers coming out of people's butts.
21: Yes. Yes, it did.
0: I don't think we can air the video, but maybe we can throw up a screenshot.
21: No, we're doing people a favor by not playing the video.
0: No, but I feel like they need to know that I'm not being dramatic.
21: No, you're not.
0: And that.
21: I think they should just trust us on this one.
0: I don't know, though. I mean, how often do I get to, you know, shooting lasers at your backside? I mean, how often do you get to put that up?
21: I mean, how often do we need it?
0: You know, it's for the people. If you want to deny them that, it's okay.
21: I'm helping them.
0: It is. I can't. That was Madonna's performance. I don't know when the last time I watched the VMAs. I guess maybe when they stopped being good, which I don't know when that was. I haven't watched it. I do not watch TV. I do not watch TV. I don't even know why I have it anymore. I think I just have it for C-SPAN. And then sometimes when the grandparents are in, I'll put Fox on. Because they love that in the background. That's like a soothing, no offense. I'm going to make so many people mad, but I swear if you have like your parents over, you just put on the Fox News. You just put it on and they're soothed, right? It's like infants with baby Einstein. They're just soothed, right? They listen to it and they're like, everything's right in the world. So I just didn't watch it. And I watched her. I'm all about people aging gracefully, and I have no problems with older people in entertainment. I think that's great. But when you're acting like you aren't, and I do think that there is age appropriateness for what you wear,

0: It just hurts me. It hurt. I have a bruise on my soul because it hurt me. I am physically rocked and hurt and traumatized and offended and grossed out and vomitous and all of that. I'm just like, what is happening here? I mean, how, at this point, it just looked like a bunch of savages with lasers out their butts and fog and some moss. It's like somebody went to Hobby Lobby and grabbed a fog machine, some moss, some laser pointers, and said, all right, guys, this is what we got. And they MacGyvered up this freaktastic, I don't know what it was, but it wasn't artistic. It was shocking. And I don't believe that shock is a skill. Anything can be shocking, right? Like my dog, I don't want to be TMI. My dog Daisy just had, so we have to get her fixed, right? We have to get her spayed, right? And you're supposed to allow them to go through the first thing first, which is now. Help me over my birthday. Thanks, Daisy. And she wears a diaper. Shocks me how fast, if she wants to, she can take it off. But otherwise, she's quite good in it. That shocks me, but that's not a skill, right? I think Wick, some of the stuff Wick does is shocking. But that he's a dog, so it's not a skill, right? Shock is not art. It's not a skill. It's one of the laziest forms of expressions. It's a surrender. It says, I give up. I'm not going to put any thought into it. I'm just going to go for the most basic, most primitive response, and that's it. That's what shock is. So that, it was just all shocking. The dance moves weren't even, like, artistic. Did they just go get a whole bunch of fentanyl addicts or something from, like, behind a, you know, a Skid Row gas station and bring them on stage? I don't understand. Anyway, if you didn't watch it, you didn't get the mind aids. So good for you, you know. It was just, oh, wow, he is doing it. Thank you. Juan is, I'm sorry, Kane, but Juan is already, Juan's fresh off of some, you know, some off time, man. He's like ready to rock. And
1: what are you doing, Juan?
0: Yeah. I thought that it was something was broken and that I'm not going to, we cannot show you any more than this because it is that ridiculous. Literally, someone was upside down doing the splits and there was a laser. I'm not making this up. I don't even know how that was done. I don't want to know, but there you have it. So, yeah, I woke up from my nap, and I died. I died and then woke up again. It's like, what is happening? I just never found Madonna to be edgy. She went out and she did this, like, anti-religion video and, you know, be really brave and go after Islam. Oh, you won't do that because the bravery has an end, right? You're only brave in a cushioned, you know, sterile environment where your safety is assured. So there's no risks actually being taken. So spare me the bravery of your quote unquote artistry. Oh, by the way, I think I have this down further, but we're doing it now. I have it in my 12 o'clock hour, but I'm pulling it up now. Speaking of inappropriate, ooh boy, men, you guys are just going to have to start looking like Elliot Page, apparently. Elliot Page did the men's style issue of New York Magazine. We gave her a bandeau top because she's still a topless chick. She just looks sad in her, I don't get it. So she did a whole men's health spread, men's style, a special issue about dressing, apparently. You all right over there, Kane? Apparently, this is what New York Magazine thinks dudes are supposed to look like. She looks like my history teacher from junior high, if I'm being honest, who was an older lesbian, but she was actually not like this. The men's style issue, it features Elliot Page. Apparently, go get your copy. It's on newsstand this week. And here's the actual subtitle. It says, a special issue about putting clothes on and taking them off again. What? Doesn't make any sense. And then Paige talked about, I went to a bathhouse recently. Like, you know, in a 90s bathhouse? Like, what are you talking about? That's just so weird. First ever New York men's style, New York Magazine's men's style issue. And they said that. And she's not wearing a shirt. She's only wearing pants. That's it. And she is also featured in a story, according to, I'm reading the New York Magazine, the current bathhouse scene. There's a scene. Paige says in the issue, quote, I went to a bathhouse recently. I've only in the past couple of years been like, yeah, that sounds nice to go somewhere and sit around in your body like that. What? Oh, come on. I'm curious, like, how gay dudes respond to that. I mean, I don't really want to know all the nitty gritty, but you know what I'm saying? I just don't. This is so unhealthy. It's just body dysmorphia. It's a mental illness. Like anorexia is body dysmorphia. Bulimia is body dysmorphia. Getting too much plastic surgery is body dysmorphia. This is body dysmorphia. And it's sad because she has to be on medication, tons of it, for her whole entire life now. She has to be on an unnatural, unhealthy dosage of hormones for her entire life now. And I don't know. I don't know if she had the full surgery. I don't care. It's just body dysmorphia. We're making excuses for mental illness and accommodating it instead of helping people in it. And that's really the truth of it. That's the absolute truth of it. That's just crazy. But yeah, they, Oh yeah. And then they featured a Turkish bathhouse, which is pretty much exactly as you would think it would be. I'm not even sharing those photos from that spread.
1: Thank you.
0: Yeah, it is exactly. And that's apparently what she went to do. She was in a bathhouse for some of the photos, apparently. She's in a bathhouse and along with a bunch of other. Can I just say, I've never understood, even if they're not like a sexcapade place, bathhouses and spas. I hate spas and I hate bathhouses. I just think that's the worst thing ever. It's gross. All of it. I don't even like going to like lady spas. You go somewhere and you wear a robe and you pretend to be in somebody else's bathroom and there's other people in their robe. I don't like other people like in regular clothes, much less sitting around in a robe. In a captive audience, in a place where they're playing new age space music. It's just weird, and everything smells like lavender. It's just odd. It's try too hard, you know? This is where you go to relax. No, it's not. Okay, sidebar. So my husband loves the whole relaxation thing, but he only wants to go if I go, and I never want to go, so we don't go. The last time, and we've only been... And it's like literally like lady spas where they do facials and things like that. And he likes scalp massages. And we went to this one in Vegas. It was the, what hotel is it? What's the hotel we always stay at, Kane? When we're there for SHOT Show.
2: Venetian?
0: Yeah, Venetian Palazzo. It's like a super ritzy, you know, like, you know. And they have this room where you're supposed to go sit on a salt slab and you watch a screen that is like nature on a loop, and they play space music in there. And you go in, and all these people are sitting on salt slabs like a cult, and the space music is playing. And everybody looked like they had their eyes closed, and they were relaxing like robots. And I'm sitting up on my salt slab like, this is the stupidest thing I can't be in here anymore. I feel like my brain cells are dying the longer I'm in here. It was weird. It's just try hard. I didn't like it. Anyway, so that's you guys are supposed to, apparently, this is what the male masculinity's new standards are, men.
1: Okay.
0: Apparently, whatever that means. I don't know. It's just all odd. It's all weird. I don't know. But how many men did she displace for that? I think the other thing that that people react to is that you're constantly told that this is these people's choice. But if you're not applauding, then you're a bigot. Right? You're told, I mean, when we grew up in the 90s, we were told that whatever people do behind closed doors is their business, stay out of their business. And now it's like you have to participate in the celebration of it for it to have meaning. And I've never understood how people demand your affirmation to justify their meaning. And if you don't give your affirmation, then the problem is you, right? It's like forced participation. That's completely the opposite of how we were raised in the 90s. It's so weird. And it's definitely mission creep. We've got more on the way. We've got Days of These United States coming up. Our partners that bring you the program, it's the folks at Preborn. And they do so much for women and babies. They're saving lives, thousands of them, every single year. When a woman faces an unexpected pregnancy, you guys know society's stacked against her. Fear and uncertainty, they're products that they sell her. And she doesn't know where to turn. They want her as crazed and freaking out and insecure and scared as possible. But this is when Preborn steps in. Preborn offers emotional, practical, and faith-based support that's centered on compassion. And they talk to them about the hope of God's love. I mean, they have an ultrasound that they offer that is a very powerful moment. Because when a woman sees that baby for the first time and when she hears that baby's heartbeat, numerous studies have shown if she's considering abortion, that baby's chance at life doubles. And so suddenly what felt like a crisis looks very different, especially when surrounded by the support that Preborn provides. They give someone to turn to, practical support, and not just for an ultrasound. They partner with these women for the first 2 years of the baby's life so that these women, these young families, start out with a strong foundation and not become a statistic. Those ultrasounds cost $28. Can you imagine saving a life for just $28? That's insane. Right now, there's another mother to be in crisis who needs help. If you're looking for a way to really stand for life and make a difference, a $20 donation can help provide that life-saving ultrasound. And if you're able to give, say, $140, that helps to provide five ultrasounds. Take a moment, give today at preborn.com/Dana or dial #250 and say the word baby. #250, say the word baby.
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25: Like sands through the hourglass, so are the days of the United States.
26: Over the years, so many people told me that I couldn't win a state like Michigan by talking about social issues. During my re-election campaign, I heard some version of, you should spend less time talking about abortion and more time talking about the economy. My response was always the same. If you don't think abortion is about the economy, then you probably don't have a uterus.
0: If you think that the abortion isn't about the economy, then you probably have duck feet. I mean, if you think that hot dogs aren't like pizza, then you probably are an orange. I mean, yeah, and that leather jacket. She tries way too hard, man. Welcome back, Dana Lash with you. Then you don't have a... I love how she tries to act like she's off the cuff. Looking at her prompter, right and left, right and left. Throw one to the center, big Gretch. Right and left. Throw another to the center. I'm going to lean forward and act like I'm leaning into the moment. I mean, it's like watching Small Wonder do Swan Lake. Watching her on stage try to act like she's delivering anything off the cuff. 5% of the people got that reference. That's what hurts my heart. You guys know Small Wonder, right? Small Wonder, the little robot girl. Yep. So, that didn't make any sense at all. Are they still pushing that? I mean, it's the same damn stuff every generation. But my abortion, blah, blah, blah. I mean, we're still having this. Someone raise these bimbos to learn how to find birth control in a Target aisle, please, for the love of all things holy. Because if I have to hear one of these postmenopausal harpies sit here and screech about abortions anymore, I'm not going to yeet myself off a roof. I'm going to yeet everybody else off a roof. So I have a roof to myself. So I just can't. All right, on the way, let me tell you what we got still on deck. Polling. We got to talk about it. Not just the Republican side either. Democrats are begging AOC, can you please not come and electioneer with us? Because you suck so bad, you're going to hurt us. That's what they're saying. I'm not kidding. They're telling her to stay away. Interesting. So we're going to discuss that. We're also going to dive into the Dutch, Kane. Oh, first of us, the Norwegians, and now tis the Dutch. The Dutch are now inspecting all flights that are coming in from Israel to make sure, Kane, that they don't have any pesky Jewish products. We are going to talk about all of these things here coming up on the Don't Want to Miss. We're also going to get into the next episode of It's Racist, R-A-Y-S-I-S. Apparently not having a manicure, racist. Yep, stay with us. Second hour.
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3: From ABC News, I'm Dave Packer. Tech leaders meeting with President Trump Tuesday discussing AI amid warnings to slow down development before it poses serious threats to humanity. After the meeting, the president claiming the AI companies will be responsible for self-policing the technology.
5: I believe they're going to be used for the good, and when they're not, we're going to be able to nab them. But there's going to be a tremendous self-policing aspect.
3: Mr. Trump is considering a watchdog, a committee that would include some of the tech leaders. New York Governor Kathy Hochul calling for an independent review of Cornell University's response to allegations of a sexual assault involving a former student. The move comes as prosecutors reopen their investigation into the alleged 2024 incident at a fraternity house. President of the National Organization for Women, Kim Villanueva.
6: We need to find out what failed Jane Doe. Obviously, the system failed her, the police failed her, Cornell failed her, and we need to know what needs to happen to improve so that other victims of sexual violence don't have to go through the same trauma.
3: Kentucky State Police searching for a suspect after a trooper was shot and killed during a highway patrol traffic stop. The trooper identified as Hayden Phillips, public information officer and fellow trooper, Caden Parker memorialized his co-worker and friend.
7: Those who worked alongside of Hayden knew him as someone people could actually count on, both professionally and personally. He would actually do anything for anybody in this room at any time.
3: A massive cyber attack at the FBI.
9: Tens of thousands of current and former FBI agents and employees have been given an urgent warning following a massive hack targeting the FBI's employment website. Names, personal addresses, social security numbers, even medical and psychiatric records allegedly compromised by a shadowy group known as Shiny Hunters, which the FBI says specializes in extorting tech, finance, and retail companies.
3: That's ABC's Pierre Thomas. You're listening to ABC News.
4: 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And before you know it, that semi-truck driver, that nurse practitioner, that lead mechanic, or that sales rep who opens the store, those roles are filled fast. It's no wonder 4 out of

0: Use of diesel, that's tax-exempt fuel, typically allowed only for farm and construction equipment. The White House reportedly considering a similar move.
1: Dolly Parton may be gone, but her coffee lives on.
2: Dolly Parton said she got the idea for her Cup of Ambition coffee line when she visited her Dolly-inspired truck stop back in June. The coffee debuted there, but now it's available nationwide on Amazon, Walmart, and TikTok and Instagram shops, with some of the proceeds going to her Dolly's Imagination Library. Earlier this summer, Dolly Parton filmed three commercials for the brand, one of which is out now posthumously. Parton died last month at the age of 80. Sherry Preston, ABC News.
1: Expected Wednesday morning, Tennessee will execute 50-year-old Christina Pike, the sole woman on the state's death row. It'll be the first time a woman is executed in the state in more than 200 years after Tennessee's governor and the Supreme Court declined to intervene. The U.S. military is expected to complete the total withdrawal of troops from Iraq later Wednesday, extending or ending a 12-year presence prompted by the war against ISIS. I'm Dave Packer, ABC News.
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9: You don't get to make promises with my money without me being present. 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
9: Welcome back, ladies and gentlemen, to the program. 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Dana Lash with you, and we're going to get you set up for the week, going through a whole bunch of stuff. We've got some crazy stuff for you. We've got Pollywood, racist, the Dutch. Should we start with the Dutch, Kane? So, as you all know, last week we had a story that got into the Norwegians decided that they were going to propose a law that banned the import of any Israeli product. If you were in Jerusalem and you were to buy a nativity set and bring it back, they want to criminalize that. Like a 3-month jail or 3-year jail sentence. I'm not even kidding. And the Dutch saw that and they were jealous. Oh yeah, it's one of those segments. So After Norway has proposed legislation, the

The Dutch decided they wanted the same thing, except they're a little bit further along. They decided that they just outright banned the import, purchase, and sale of goods coming from Jerusalem, Judea, and Samaria, and the Golan Heights. So three huge chunks of Israel. That is already in effect. It went into effect a week ago. So you can't literally bring a souvenir in your luggage. If you are going back to the Netherlands, don't even think about purchasing a nativity set from Jerusalem and bringing it back to the Netherlands. Don't do it. They're criminalizing it. And it's quite a lot. Just like with Norway's, it's pretty significant. I mean, you're looking at a serious crime, maximum jail time up to 6 years if they deem it to be a deliberate violation. What does that mean? Like, did you deliberately purchase this? No, I accidentally purchased a souvenir. I accidentally bought a nativity set when I was in Jerusalem. It was a total accident. They also have it at, the fine is a six-figure fine. They also have, well, that just done to, so they also have unintentional violations. So even if it is entirely unintentional, if you bring it back, you can still get a year in prison. And they've been seizing them at customs. Now, the Dutch authorities, they have said that the public prosecutors intend to focus their enforcement efforts primarily on the large scale, but that is not how they've been operating. In fact, the El Al flights that have been coming in from the Israel, they've been stopping the El Al flights, and they have been going through all of the Dutch people's luggage to make sure there is no pesky Galilee wine or any souvenir from Jerusalem or wherever. Ho, ho, ho, ho. That's what they're doing. And you have to verify the origin of your goods. Now, apparently they're heavily targeting wine, dates, and like I said, some of the religious stuff. Ooh, wait a minute. Ho, ho. Would that not be considered, like in the United States, if you were targeting religious souvenirs, would that not be considered persecution of faith? I'm just wondering. So that is what they're doing there. They are banning all of the things. That is how very Nuremberg of you. Oh, it sounds so Nuremberg. Oh, now, the other part of this, too, is they literally have, so some of the villages in the Golan Heights that they are targeting aren't even the traditionally Jewish communities. They're 100% Druze communities. And I don't even know how, so they're getting hit as well. They came from, you know, Druze came from, you know, all over. They came from, I think it was like an offshoot of an Egyptian caliphate, and so they're targeting those communities as well. I mean, everything is being targeted. So there's a number, somebody got a list, and there's a number of these communities that are just entirely, that are 100% Druze that are being targeted. I know. And they're not just looking at the commercial stuff. They've been diverting flights. There's tons of authorities. In fact, tons of stories. There's another story where the Dutch authorities sent all passengers that were coming in on an El Al flight that was arriving in Amsterdam for customs. They all sent them to customs to inspect their suitcases. Every one of them. The publication is New Rijks. It is a Dutch publication. And they said it's a unilateral boycott in Netherlands of the products from East Jerusalem, Golan Heights, and Judea and Samaria. And they said all the luggage of all the passengers coming in is being checked. All of it. So when they say that it's commercial, they're lying to you. They literally said that all of the travelers had to check their bags, and everybody had to get their bags. Customs officers were yelling out, are you coming in from Tel Aviv? Anybody, if you're coming in from Israel, you come here.
and all of them were forced to pass their luggage through a screening machine. And, yeah, that's, I mean, this is insane. Insane. And they made every, even if the people who said, like for, and I can't even actually say this, one of the, this is a news, this is a Dutch publication that said, one of the guys said, some of the group were neither Israeli nor Dutch. They were traveling through, and the customs man screamed at them, shut the blank up and wait. Get in line, throw your damn luggage in. Like, they were cussing at them. So that's what's happening right now. They also, one of the reporters in the Netherlands is reporting that they heard that a branch of military police was released to check passengers on flights from Israel at the national airport to see if they purchased olives. Oh, no, we cannot have the olives in. Oh, not in the Netherlands. It's not allowed. All these bad olives. Oh, oh. And wine, dates, all of it. So, wow. It's interesting. So they oppose the Russia-Ukraine war, but they have flights from Moscow to Amsterdam all the time, and they don't do this. They don't do any of this. They don't check anybody else like this. Nobody. And apparently the Russian diamond thing is like a very big, that's a very big pass through Amsterdam for them. I mean, hell, there's movies made on it. No, they're not going to check any of that. Is that, that's wild. So the burden of proof is on the traveler that goes in. This is one of the craziest stories ever. But here's what, it gets even crazier. It gets even crazier. So the Netherlands, believe it or not, the Netherlands now are also, they're also allowing all these Palestinian immigrants into the Netherlands, Kane. They are actually, I'm pulling up my article here, they're admitting more Gazan immigrants. They are allowing more. In fact, there's been a significant uptick in their applications, everything from immigration to refugee to asylee. That is now 20% of the monthly intake totals. Now, I was in Amsterdam. Beautiful, beautiful country, beautiful city. Tons of Muslims everywhere. Just saying. I mean, tons. Like, especially as you get more towards the city center and the canals, it was surprising to see how many people were covered up. I saw tons of burqas. I saw all of that. That was wild. That was the, I mean, it's wild. I don't think that they have a problem with Galilee wine or Israeli figs. I think their problem is Islamism. You know how many, they have terror attacks in Amsterdam. They had like a stabbing spree, just several months ago. They also had an explosive device just back in March. I mean, they've had an uptick, arson, all kinds of stuff. And it's a lot of, it's weird because it's Christian and Jewish sites that are targeted. I mean, this is Nuremberg level stuff. This is exactly, literally to the T what the Nazis did. Of course, that's not surprising for the Netherlands, which is one of the biggest Nazi collaborators of all of Europe. So it's not really surprising to see them revert back to their old ways. Oh, it's not very surprising, is it, Kane? No. To see the Dutch government go back to what they were in the 30s. Mm-hmm. So it's like Norway and now the Netherlands, countries that start within. I mean, what's next? And I told you how Norway, I've never watched a country. I mean, this is a country that's cucking itself. Norway is cucking itself. Beautiful country. One of the most beautiful areas I've ever been to in my life. Gorgeous. Way more of a Muslim population in Amsterdam than there was in Norway. But there was still a lot, especially like in Sandnes and
Christensen, and not as weird, I mean, in Oslo, but not as

0: in Oslo, Tons and Christensen. It's very interesting. The whole thing was interesting. But this is where we're going. And it is, make no mistake, it absolutely is an organized driven op, for sure. It is not organic how this has just taken off like this. Not at all. It's just, you wouldn't be able to go through Amsterdam if you are, like, if you're going to Israel and you go, like, I went there and I was in Jerusalem and I was in Judea and Samaria and we were at all of these places and I got all kinds of stuff. I got all kinds of souvenirs. And if I were going to Amsterdam, I would get in trouble. Doesn't matter if I'm Dutch or not. And that's something. Is that not something? Now, why are we, I feel like we should sanction the Netherlands because they're targeting an ally. They have no problem with the Russians. They have no problem with anything else. I mean, personally, well, then why don't we just have all of the flights that they're, why don't we just subject them to the same thing? Oh, you're Dutch? Oh, I'm going to need you to come and drop your suitcases in this handy-dandy puff machine. Oh, just want to make sure you're not bringing any surreptitiously bringing in any items that we don't like. I feel like the same thing should be applicable here. Also, on deck, if you have no manicure, ladies, if you do not get a manicure, you're a big racist. R-A-Y-S-I-S. 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
8: You would probably miss. It's time for Dana's Quick Five.
9: All right, so the I didn't need a study to confirm this about anything. So apparently there's a new study saying that TikTok makes you stupid. 10 minutes is enough to impair. If you're on TikTok and you're doom scrolling all the time, that's just enough to make you super stupid. I mean, it actually hurts your brain. It's a new study that it's a legit study that they came out with. It's over at some way. Where is this at? The study. It's it's at Nature, nature.com. The new study. If you are on TikTok all the time and just flipping through videos, then yes, you're becoming dumber. A comedian was convicted for insulting Turkey's type Erdogan, but freed pending appeal. Oh, because they don't have free speech over there. So this Turkish comedian was convicted because he insulted him with a joke. I just feel like you're weak if you feel threatened by a joke like that in government. The 32-year-old comedian, though, they convicted him in an Istanbul court. He has a release pending appeal. But, and there's a lot of people that they, if you wrong think, guess what happens? To jail. Go straight to jail. That's where you go. A Department of Education is cutting student loans for stupid, worthless degrees that have zero earning potential. Yeah, if you are majoring in a dumb degree like Sanskrit, then you're not going to be able to get, you're going to have a harder time getting a student loan. In fact, they're cutting federal loans to those college programs that result in low earning jobs. That's going to rein in some runaway borrowing. But then people are like, well, that's a blow to the students seeking degrees in worthless fields like studies in feminist history and learning Klingon as a language. And underwater basket weaving. What about those? Very worthwhile. No, shut up. Go to jail. Go straight to jail. That's our response to everything. Good for them. Let's see. We have a woman whose head was bitten by a stranger in a zombie-like attack.

0: Oh, this is how it starts, guys. Remember the story. Diana Gonzalez said she'd never seen her attacker before. When the attacker spat on her, grabbed her, bit her on the forehead, taking out a 1-inch chunk of skin. How did they get that close to you? So they charged this 36-year-old crazy woman with second-degree assault. It was in Seattle, in broad daylight. So drugs, what? They haven't said too much about it, but I'm just saying that's how Shaun of the Dead started. It was just like this. 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
7: Leaders meeting with President Trump Tuesday, discussing AI amid warnings to slow down development before it poses a serious threat to humanity. After the meeting, the president claiming AI companies will be responsible for self-policing.
8: I believe they're going to be used for the good, and when they're not, we're going to be able to nab them. But there's going to be a tremendous self-policing aspect.
7: New York Governor Kathy Hochul is calling for an independent review of Cornell University's response to allegations of a sexual assault involving a former student. The move comes as prosecutors reopen their investigation into the alleged 2024 incident at a fraternity house. The Pentagon is planning to cut one-fifth of its positions for generals and admirals. Defense Secretary Pete Hegseth is expected to announce the move Wednesday. Tens of thousands of current and former FBI agents and employees have been given an urgent warning following a massive hack targeting the FBI's employment website. This is ABC News.
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6: Welcome back to the program. Dana Lash with you. We're at the bottom of the second hour. Now, this couple, ladies and gents, if you got ladies, if you have a manicure, if you don't have a manicure, rather, you're racist. I'm wondering, though, does that apply to, like, if you just do, like, a clear coat?
7: Yes, I think so.
6: Really?
7: Yeah.
6: So the story, someone actually did this. It's over at the BBC. Here's the headline. How the bare nails trend became a class issue. Now, admittedly, I normally, these are my actual real fingernails. I don't do fake. I'm allergic to all kinds of glue. I always do neutral, but then it's my birthday, so I did a darker color. But this is literally what they wrote over here. So they were saying, apparently, if you have bare looking nails, no nail polish or bare neutral nails, you're a racist. Quote, here's the story. Nail art's historical and creative roots are linked back to Black, Latino, and Asian communities. This is the BBC, the British people. They write, and the suggestion that bare nails are now a sign of high status could stigmatize bold manicures, they say. That trend really promotes blankness and this kind of sameness and erasure of culture and identity that is so important to Black and brown communities. This is beauty journalist Christina Rodolfo, who told the BBC. She adds that they are often called elegant or tasteful, and these are often usually euphemisms that perpetuate white supremacist standards of beauty. For some, though, the choice is less about a dislike of bold nails and more about simplifying their routine. Some converts say they're ditching polish entirely as a way of rebelling against an entrenched female beauty standard. Blah, blah, blah. Who is this chick, this Christina? So some Basic B is like, bare nails are racist. Who sits around and comes up with this stuff? Look at this. So that lady clearly has nail polish. If you're watching the simulcast and Juan show, and you clearly has nail polish on, but it's a bare polish. So it's not just no polish. It's the bare nail trend, which I do religiously. And I'm going to go back to right after this grows out. So, no, it's not. I can't believe this is actually a real thing, but it is. What about the women who just don't get their nails done? When my kids were younger, I just didn't. They were short and I didn't do anything to them because it was too, that's just this crazy. You realize that everybody did this, not just Asian and Latino and Black and Brown communities, correct? Everyone has always done this. So what if it's like a French manicure? What does that do? This is so stupid. So apparently, basically, it comes down to this. If white people do what leftists say that only people of color are allowed to do, that's appropriation. But if people of color do things that white people do, then that's not. Like, we all know that Beyonce doesn't have blonde hair. Right? I'm just saying. This is just weird. This is a weird thing. What about if you work on a farm? Right? I have a friend that lives out in Colorado that has like a hobby ranch. What if you do stuff like that? What if you just don't like nail polish? What if you're allergic? We need to think of another thing that we can use to divide each other. It's very important that we do this. Some women just don't want to spend their money on it. Some enjoy doing it themselves. It's like a relaxing self-care sort of ritual. That's it. Did they delete this article, Kane, off of the website?
8: I can't find it anymore on the BBC. They took it off the page that had the link, the old link. It says, oops, we can't find this anymore, and that it's under editorial review.
6: Oh, it's under editorial review. You know what? I'm going to do something. Who's this lady who wrote this story? Or who's the one who's told BBC about all this? Christina, let's just check and see what she's like. So this is the chick that ended up, I guess, it's all these, she's this big leftist. Of course she is. Of course she is. She's a journalist and beauty expert. That's how she describes herself. Oh, look, I see photos of her with bare nails and painted nails. So, like, what if you wear, like, painted nails? She's a beauty director with Elle. Yeah, she's a big, giant leftist, clearly. But I cannot believe that. But you're just that insipid that you're. Well, I just think that if you wear bare nails, it's racist. Do you realize that everybody has been. It's like a trend for everybody for the past several years, right? Literally everybody. I mean, they have OPI that came out with a whole new slate of colors because it's become so popular with everybody. So you literally have like nude neutral polish for literally every tone, right? Because everybody's doing it. This is the stupidest thing ever. So it is under editorial review. You think that they would have done that before?
7: Yeah, before they published.
6: They put the story out. Meanwhile, there was a terror attack that was thwarted. This is a crazy story. This happened Sunday. Saturday evening, Sunday.
7: Yeah.
6: British standard. It was in Britain. Gloucestershire, UK. Police reported a suspicious van in Welford. Welford is a small village that is also where the Royal Air Force, the RAF Fairford. And they had a farmer. So let me pull this story up because this is a crazy story. So this story, I read it over a couple of places, including Daily Mail. So this farmer came face to face with five terrorists in this little village and helped foil a major terror attack on a RAF base in the middle of the night. So she was driving home from a social event, and she was shocked to see three large white vans, like in the middle of the road, blocking it like near the

0: Air Base in Fairford. And the group of men, they were all in balaclavas. They, I guess, did not expect that anybody would come up on them. And they ran into the tree line and across the field surrounding the base. And that base, by the way, was recently used by U.S. aircraft that was involved in the strikes against Iran. And she called the police. She called their emergency number, and within 25 minutes, the five suspects were rounded up and they were arrested by armed counterterrorism officers who are now investigating whether or not the plot was linked to Iran, is linked to Iran. They were Middle Eastern men. They were later filmed shirtless because they had to check them for explosives, and that's what they do, is they strip them to make everybody, that's standard operating procedure. Now, the farmer said, and here's what's very troubling, that she had counted more than five men. They rounded up and arrested five. She says that there were more. And she said that it was astonishing. And she said that they probably thought that she was the police and they panicked. And that, you know, she was like, well, she didn't even think until later what would have happened if they tried to stop her from driving away. And the crazy thing is that these dudes have now been released. And these vans, by the way, she thought the vans were suspicious. And that's what immediately set her off on this path to calling the police, not only because they were blocking the road, and she has images of it, but the phone number and the lettering on the vehicles were fake. And she knew it apparently immediately. And she sped away and called police. And then she messaged the village WhatsApp group. I mean, it's the local WhatsApp and all the people who live in the village are on it. And she was telling everyone, lock your doors. Something's going on. And this is out like in the Cotswolds. So this is out like in the, what is it? The area of outstanding natural beauty. This is where Diddley Squat Farm. It's all out there, right? They're very particular, these people. One of my favorite things to read about are all of the land disputes in these outstanding areas of natural beauty. I love to read about all the land disputes. These people will go to war in court for decades over walking paths. They are very particular about their area. They will get mad at you if you build a pond. I mean, they are very all in your business. And so the fact that that happened there in this tiny little village, she said that it was just astonishing. That really, do you guys think there were more than five? She says there's more than five. And now, but does it matter? Because they have been released. Now we have, this is audio soundbite six. This is the farmer who's talking about this. Listen.
1: We suddenly saw a large group of men and they were panicking. And I think the reason, well, I suppose they're panicking because anyone saw them, but our vehicle is quite similar to the patrol vehicles that they use. And we had our lights on main beam because there wasn't another car. So I think we sort of dazzled them and they started to run. And some of them ran straight ahead across the road into the field and some turned and started going down towards Kempsford, which is our next village, and also a slightly more obvious part of the fence that runs along the airbase. So then it's really hard. It's such a flash moment of seeing them, but there were definitely more than five. We think maybe between 8 and 10 of them.
0: Oh, wow.
1: Were there at that point. And a lot of them had their faces covered. They're all wearing almost you'd have thought perhaps it was like what they've been told to wear, quite similar, like slim fitting clothes. So then I realized this was probably something a bit more unusual than undercover policemen parked in some vans.
0: Well, but that's all right because the British police have all released the men. What? Oh, yes. Oh, yes. Cheerio. The men have all been released. Those nationals that were arrested near Rafah, they've all been released on bail. after they were questioned about potential terror ties. But the counterterrorism program still is ongoing. They're still investigating. They release them. Just know, they've released them, but they're still investigating to see whether or not they were acting for on behalf of a foreign state. And if they find out that they were, and then they need to go back and re-apprehend these dudes, that's never going to happen. That's the dumbest thing I've ever heard. They were all in their 20s, all young military-age men. And, Kane notes that they denied bail to a guy who cut a boat of illegal immigrants. But yet these guys are terrorists because they're already out on the streets. And there are more of them. They probably met up with the guys that fled. They probably met up with the ones that fled. And I seriously doubt this lady's lying or mistaken about the number. You know what I mean? You're talking about farmers here, guys. This is a rural area. I doubt that they are incorrect about the number. So what is it? Is it related to Iran? It could be, especially because that's the airbase where you had military, United States military craft that participated in these strikes against Iran. We have Florida Man on the way, and we got Stephen Yates. We're going to ask him about this next hour. Our partners that bring you the program, it's our friends at Alliance Defending Freedom. The fight for America's freedom happening right now in our courts and in our state legislative houses. The decisions that are made are going to help shape the country that we leave to the next generation. And this is where Alliance Defending Freedom comes in. They have been behind some of the biggest legal victories, whether it's the overturning of Roe v. Wade, the landmark free speech victory at the Supreme Court on behalf of a Christian counselor, fighting on behalf of parents so that states don't forcibly trans their kids, protecting women's sports, protecting businesses from the alphabet mafia. ADF has fought and is currently fighting some of the biggest cultural and legal battles that are happening right now. And it's not just about winning one case or one election. It's about defending God-given rights of everybody and making sure our freedoms are protected. 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
5: 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It's a touchdown, Utah! Kalen Clay! Wait, the play is still alive. 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And Oregon runs it back for a touchdown.
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8: It's his life mission to make bad decisions. It's time for Florida Man.
9: All right. So first, why is that the first one? I'm not doing that one. We're going to talk about the guy who was in a wheelchair and fell into a marina at night. Why? This is creepy. 72-year-old man, New Smyrna Beach. He fell into the marina on Sunday night. Can't tell everybody, when are the sharks active?
10: Oh, man. They're active at night.
9: At night. That's correct. 8:55 p.m. Look at this. I already have chills. Look at this. That's a shark's house. Why are you that close? Deputies responded 8:55 to the marina after a caller said that they heard a big splash and they heard a guy yelling for help. The area was behind a locked gate. And the deputy arrived and found a dude clinging to a pipe to keep his head above the water. The sergeant entered the marina with a buoy and helped the man stay afloat. And then fire rescue, they evaluated the man at the scene. They got him out, evaluated him. And that's all they, what about the wheelchair? What about how? Like how? How are you there at the marina and you're in the water? How do you not follow up on that story, WESH? I mean, I'm curious. How does a guy, did he just like roll in there? I don't know. I'm just saying. Let's see. Well, we do have golf cart violence. Just saying. This is a Winter Springs dude. Just okay, sidebar. Does everybody have golf carts down there? Is that like the big mode of transportation? Seminole County man is accused of attempting to run over his neighbor with a golf cart. And apparently the guy should not have had a golf cart in the first place. He should not have been driving. I don't know. But they have body camera footage from the Winter Springs Police Department that shows Bruce Gittleman being arrested after a 911 call from the neighborhood. By the way, Steve, this is in the Hacienda Village neighborhood. The Hacienda Village. So I'm assuming that's part of the villages. It's a villager fight. So what the guy told dispatchers, this guy's been harassing him for 10 years, just tried to run me over with his golf cart. The guy denied it, but apparently there is some footage and the guy was taken into custody. It's a villager fight. Third hour is on the
11: when you want the
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13: From ABC News, I'm Dave Packer. President Trump said the tech leaders he met with at the White House on Tuesday had signed a constitution to police themselves. This amid dire warnings from artificial intelligence leaders about the technology.
14: Is this accord that everybody signed? Is it binding in any way?
15: I think it's morally binding, yeah.
13: ABC's Elizabeth Schulze.
16: The president basically said these companies are going to continue to self-regulate. They're going to police themselves and live up to a moral code to do the right thing if they notice that their technology is going astray. If they see cases, for example, like we've seen in recent weeks where AI agents go rogue or seem to not be aligned with what humans want them to do.
13: Defense Secretary Pete Hegseth targeting the military senior ranks for another round of cuts. The new plan, expected to be announced Wednesday, would eliminate 20% of positions for generals and admirals. Governor Kathy Hochul is backing an independent review of Cornell University in New York following allegations of a 2024 sexual assault involving fraternity members.
17: The DA, who just reopened the case amid a new civil lawsuit from the accuser, is defending his decision not to prosecute back in 2024. He says the woman's original statement to police described her as consenting to the sex. He says under New York law, being voluntarily drunk or high does not mean a person cannot consent.
13: ABC's Hannah Batah. Former American Idol contestant Caleb Flynn has been found guilty of murdering his wife.
18: Flynn breaking down as the verdict was read. Prosecutors argued Flynn was motivated by a nearly two-year-long affair with a woman he'd met at his church. That former mistress emotionally testified about the more than 100,000 messages they exchanged and read several where they discussed wanting Flynn's wife dead.
13: ABC's Alex Perez, Florida Thursday night carrying its 16th execution of the year, and in Tennessee, another execution. ABC News.
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24: Tens of thousands of current and former FBI agents and employees have been given an urgent warning following a massive hack targeting the FBI's employment website. names, personal

0: President Trump insists these power-hungry and noisy data centers are good for communities.
1: 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That might be supplying oil and gas. 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It may be helping teachers along financially, helping people along financially.
0: Wayne Cabot, ABC News.
2: 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According to North Miami police, the children were discovered after one of the children's fathers found out they were home without supervision, called officers. Dave Packer, ABC News.
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8: You don't get to make promises with my money without me being present. 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
8: Welcome back, folks. 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YouTube, Facebook, like and subscribe, all that good stuff. And I've been shuffling some things around, and we've got Stephen Yates who's going to be joining us here in just a little bit. He's going to be up at the bottom of this hour. And we got a number of things to ask him, especially about some of this, that airbase in Britain, all kinds of crazy stuff. All right. So where to start? The Tallarico, I'm watching the polling on this. I had some pretty harsh conversations over the weekend with some folks. And this whole race, this whole Tallarico versus Paxton thing, there are people who are mad that they didn't get what they want with the GOP, and so they want to burn it all down. That's ultimately it. Even Paxton's own wife is like, don't vote for Tallarico. You can't do this. You need to vote. She's even saying, you need to vote for Paxton. His own wife is saying this, or well, now going to be his ex-wife. This latest from him, we have already a socialist-style healthcare. We already have that. That was what Obamacare was, and I and so many others were very, very critical of this back in 2000 and like 9, 10, 11, 12. We were very critical of this. And this expansion of it has been, I think, a slow-going thing, but still, it's made healthcare horrible. My healthcare is awful. It's the dumbest, most ridiculous.

0: burdensome, onerous thing ever. It's 3 times more expensive than it was. Your selection is reduced. No wonder people aren't going into medicine like they were, because it's ridiculous, the government control of it. And you have people like Tallarico who want to make it worse, right? So he's proposing, first off, this guy is such, even the devil can quote scripture. He gets out there and says, well, Jesus didn't, he healed the sick and he didn't ask for a deductible. And he's really promoting this now. So basically, James Tallarico is saying that if you don't want complete government-run socialized health care, then you must be not a Christian. I mean, charity is not dependency. There's two different things here that he doesn't seem to be aware of, or he's aware of it, but he just wants to misrepresent it. But this is stuff, I think we have this. This is, what cut is this? This is cut 7. Listen to this. Listen to this nonsense.
1: When Jesus healed the sick, he didn't ask for a deductible. So when I fight for universal health care, I'm doing it on biblical grounds. When Jesus fed the hungry, he didn't price gouge to turn a profit. So when I say that no child in the state of Texas should go to bed hungry, I'm doing it on biblical grounds. And when the Hebrew prophets saw corruption in high places, they spoke truth to power. So when I take on the politicians who are serving themselves and not the people, I am doing it on biblical grounds.
0: Wait, I thought we were supposed to have, the left says you're supposed to have separation of church and state. Kane, I'm confused. Are you okay over there? Guys, Kane's dead. Kane's been killed by the blasphemy of Tallarico.
2: Good God.
0: I mean, let's just ignore 2 Thessalonians, shall we? If anyone is not willing to work, neither let him eat. First off, Jesus wasn't a socialist because Jesus actually fed people. That's number one. Number two, charity is not dependency. That's a huge thing. When Jesus healed the sick, he didn't need the government apparatus to do it. He just healed the sick. He didn't need a bill that was, how many pounds was that bill? Didn't they weigh it? Wasn't it like a 12-pound?
2: Yeah, it was
0: something ridiculous. He just did it. Jesus did not steal from other people and give it to someone else and act like that was equal, fair, or judicial. Jesus didn't do anything like that. And I find it incredibly ironic that he sits here and tries to weaponize Christ while also attacking Christ's creation by the supporting of genital mutilation, particularly amongst children. I mean, this is exactly what 1 Timothy talks about, 2 Timothy talks about, when Paul is discussing exactly who to look out for and the stuff that they preach and how you can, I mean, warnings to people like James Tallarico. I mean, just that's something else. But this is also this is where horseshoe theory comes in. So, you know, I talk about the post-conservative movement and how they want a Russian Orthodox style of church hierarchy here in the United States. And they're browbeating everybody to get it because they want to be able to justify what the state does based and through using that religious tool, like have the religious tool, have the orthodoxy apparatus justify what the state does. That's exactly what Tallarico is doing right now. Horseshoe theory in action. It's pretty stunning. So I just remember that we had separation of church and state, but apparently we don't have that anymore, I guess. I don't know. But this is this is something. I mean, you're literally using Jesus as a way to argue for more government. That is not how the Bible works. That's not how any of this works. I mean, that wasn't even the nature of Jesus's mission. That's not even what he was doing. He said that his kingdom repeatedly was not of this world, as John 18 is not of this world. He didn't organize entire political movements to go after the Roman economic system. Okay. He didn't do that. He didn't want to even overthrow the local leaders. He said, give to Caesar what is Caesar and give to God what is God.

0: He was addressing, his whole focus was on corruption of the human heart and repentance and bringing souls to heaven. That's what it was all about. And by the way, provision is directly tied in scripture to personal responsibility repeatedly, repeatedly all throughout the Bible, all throughout the Bible. Stewardship, personal stewardship, biblical charity respects private property. Biblical charity respects the fruit of one's labor. I mean, that's Acts 5. I mean, this is crazy to hear this guy say this stuff. When you're forcing outcomes through political power, you are bypassing the moral virtue of personal sacrifice and actual charity that is edifying. You are flying over the entire purpose of it. I hope people see this. I really do. But you know, there are people that are like, well, I just don't know because Ken Paxton's baggage. Oh, so Ken Paxton and his wife's marriage fell apart. And of course, yeah, you can criticize him all you want to. So that means we should have a communist in the seat, right? Because, I mean, Paxton definitely isn't a communist, and his time at AG definitely doesn't reflect that. Nothing in his record actually does. But, you know, you don't like him, so better go get a communist. Go ahead and flip the state of Texas so that we never, ever win the White House again. Go ahead, and you'll really show them then. Boy, oh boy, you'll show those Republicans and everybody then, won't you? I mean, I can't think of a better little good simp for the left than something like that. It's true. Absolutely true. That you have to talk about it in these types of terms. I can't believe, I mean, it's just the craziest thing. I saw this post the other day that was talking about some of this Tallarico stuff, and the way that it is, the left is turning everything around. Someone said, if you had told me when I was in high school in the 90s that someday the lead singer of Jars of Clay would say, I'm no longer sure who God is, and the lead singer of Smashing Pumpkins would say, Christ is my Lord and Savior, I would have spit out my Slim Fast and stained my flannel shirt. That is true. I don't know if people knew that Billy Corgan went, he did a on his podcast, and he was talking about how he says God is the third rail to rock and roll. And he was being very open about it and very genuine. Jars of Clay are nasty, man. After Parkland, their lead singer came after me in such a godless fashion. I was like, you are not a Christian group. I mean, call me, cuss me, call me every name in the book. Yeah, Jars of Clay. I still have it. I took screenshots of everything. I took screenshots of so many things, and I have a folder that's insane. Yeah, repeatedly came after me. It was ridiculous. I'm like, you're not a Christian group. But that's wild, like you compare that now. And it's also interesting to see the left trying to, well, wait, look, that's how desperate they are to be seen as normal. They'll blaspheme and godlessly, I would say satanically, misrepresent scripture in a way that just try to claim that, to try to, no, we're the Christians, we're the, because they want to be seen, obviously, the facts about the trans mutilation of minors and all of that stuff, that's had an effect. That has left a mark, and they're desperate to get away from it. Just like they're desperate to not have AOC campaign with them at all. So that's the other big thing. They are telling her, do not come and campaign with us. Apparently, a number of lawmakers, some incumbents, some are new candidates running for office, challenging an incumbent, going into a general, they do not want her to come and campaign with them because the DSA, the socialist, they're trying to still distance themselves from the socialist aspect of their party because it's hurting them with voters. Democrats, by and large, I don't think are fully socialist in that way. I do think a lot of people very much are, and they don't realize it. Even people who are on the conservative side, when you sit here and tell me that you need government to pay women to have babies and all this, you're a socialist. You can sit here and say everything that you want to, but literally, if you're out there going, I like socialist policies, but I'm not a socialist. No, that's not, doesn't work. But the left, I think they're they're going to, I mean, what's going to happen? They're not going to resist it. They're not actually fighting against it. If you notice, they're not having huge debates in their own party about this. They're just trying to organize the terms of surrender. That's all they're doing. You don't see Chuck Schumer debating AOC about this. You don't see any of them debating it. They're just preparing their articles of surrender. That's all. We have more on the way. We got Stephen Yates coming up also as we move our partners over at Chapter. This is honestly, it's so confusing with Medicare for folks because, and it's on purpose. That confusion is how they get you in the wrong plan. You're undercover, but yet you're overpaying while being undercover. It doesn't make sense. 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
14: And now, all of the news you would probably miss. It's time for Dana's Quick Five.
0: They're trying to tell us that 80s hairstyles are back. No, they're not. Really? They're trying to say a tousled ponytail. That's not an 80s hairstyle, you absolute wing bats. This is the Dilly Bar-headed dipsticks over at Glamour. And they're trying to say tousled ponytail, a blowout with a side part. That's not an 80s hairstyle, you idiot. Messy curls are not an 80s hairstyle. Like, 80s hairstyle is onion blossom bangs, hoods over your ears, using Aquanet all these years. That is an 80s hairstyle. Nothing else is. Stop it. You know what I'm talking about, right? Like, all my cousins had this. I don't know how to put it. Like, imagine putting an onion blossom, legit, on your forehead. That's what they did with the bangs. And then my mom did these, like, I don't know how to put it. Put your hand behind your ear like you're, like a C, like you're called, like you're here, and that, like the hair that did that. Can you know what I'm talking about? Like this?
15: Yeah. Oh, yeah.
0: That is an 80s hairstyle, ladies. Yeah. What was the purple scrunch spray? That, V8, all of that stuff, man. That was the 80s stuff. So, yeah, none of that. That's not 80s, these people. A base jumper jumped off a building in the wing, or jumped off of, I guess, a mountain in, or rock, whatever, in Utah. 700 feet. The wingsuit did not work. I'm sorry, but this sounds like some Wile E. Coyote stuff. This is horrible. 27-year-old dude. They did not release his identity. He was a base jumper. He launched from a 700-foot perch. And the wingsuit did not perform properly. They said something went wrong and he did not have enough lift. He impacted the ground at a high speed. Yeah, that's horrible. A shark was spotted swimming through New Jersey after the nor'easter caused some flooding. Ugh. A Manchester school principal was previously convicted of drunken driving. This is in New Hampshire. Was arrested again. Shocker. One DUI, now another DUI. I mean, I thought, like, after the first DUI, you're, like, in big trouble and can't drive anymore, right? What does this mean after the second one? This is kind of crazy. The principal. Just saying. Also, let's see here. We have TSA is once again begging people Stop hiding live animals on your body when you go through airport security. We are going to find them. Stop with the kittens, the lizards, the snakes, the spiders, everything else, because we're going to see them. Stick with us. Stephen Yates next.

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5: ABC News, I'm Dave Packer. President Trump said the tech leaders he met with at the White House on Tuesday had signed a constitution to police themselves. This amid dire warnings from artificial intelligence leaders about the technology. ABC's Elizabeth Schulze.
6: The president basically said these companies are going to continue to self-regulate. They're going to police themselves and live up to a moral code to do the right thing if they notice that their technology is going astray. If they see cases, for example, like we've seen in recent weeks where AI agents go rogue or seem to not be aligned with what humans want them to do.
5: Defense Secretary Pete Hegseth targeting the military senior ranks for another round of cuts. The new plan, expected to be announced Wednesday, would eliminate 20% of positions for generals and admirals. Florida Thursday night carrying its 16th execution of the year. And Wednesday, Tennessee expected to conduct the state's first execution of a woman in more than 200 years. This is ABC News.
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0: Welcome back, ladies and gents. Dana Lash with you at this bottom of our third hour. And I want to ask, there's a million things I want to ask. I'm just going to bring them on. You guys know our very good friend, Stephen Yates. His new podcast, Nation States with Yates, which sounds so nice to say. You can find that wherever you get your podcast. Senior research fellow at the Heritage Foundation. And he worked in not one, but two presidential administrations. Thank you very much. And he joins us now via video. Okay, my dear friend, I need to ask you about this foiled terror attack, which that's what we are all looking at this in the UK. I mean, in the Cotswolds, an area of outstanding natural beauty. And so you have this woman coming back from a social gathering and she sees something that sticks out. And how does it stick out? White vans with fake numbers on them and a bunch of Muslim dudes that are out in the middle of the rural Cotswolds. I mean, this is like where Diddly Squat Farm is. This is where, I mean, name a movie that's been filmed out here. It's like storybook land out here. But it's also where the RAF, the Royal Air Force, it's also where you have this a major air base at which my understanding is that American military planes were there. These are also aircraft that were involved in carrying out strikes against Iran, which makes everyone think that it's related to Iran. Tell me about this, because it's amazing to me that a woman who's part of a farming family out in the Cotswolds just happened to foil what may have been a major, looks like a major terror attack. Is that also your thinking? That what were they going to do, do you think?
11: Yeah, well, number one, I think what we don't know about this case far exceeds what we do know about this case. And part of that is because of the screwed up media we have in the world. But we're also talking about a country that holds people for social media post wrong think longer than they do suspected terrorists.
0: Yeah.
11: And so these guys are out on bail sort of as fast as you can say boo. And I think people have to be wondering what the devil is going on with this. Number one, they seem to have some things that could be incendiary, but so far the investigators have said no IED-like materials were found. In most of the commentary and reporting, you don't even get the ethnicity or religious affiliation of the people involved, which seems like an important part of the plot if you are suspecting that it might be tied to things international. The version of the story that came from our dear ally across the pond into the White House seemed to be very specific and seemed to jazz the president up to say a few things about it. But conspicuously on the UK side of this, very few details. And so then they say we're going to release them because we have an investigation we're going to conduct and we have some kind of constraints put in place. I'm like, well, if this was worthy of massive bomb squad kind of surveillance, the president seemed to intimate, which, you know, he lets a few secrets out every once in a while, seemed to intimate we might have been watching this group for a bit. The quick release just blows me away. So either this is really much ado about nothing, these were just guys having a joyride out in the countryside of

0: beautiful England, or this is a really odd, I think, messed up terror investigation. Maybe they pulled back because they want to get their ducks lined up for trial. But this is a really, really nonsensical way to do that. I just can't figure it out. It makes no Homeland Security sense.
1: Well, what gets me is that they even had members of, you know, it's also their leftist government. You had Wes Streeting and others who were saying that, well, you know, yes, it looks like she may have foiled something, but she only has really a partial picture of the operation. I mean, it seems, I mean, you have a bunch of white vans. That's organized. They all have the same fake number and the same fake businesses on the side. That's not just organic. That's all organized, carefully thought out, very methodical. They run into the tree lines. They try to escape because that's what innocent people do when they're caught with their fake number vans and, you know, all of these other, you know, equipment that you would think that would be used for a terror attack. That sounds just totally, completely fine. But the fact that they released them, explain this to me. How is it they're still investigating this as a potential terror attack, but the guys are out on the street?
0: Yeah, you can't make that make sense. It just doesn't work. I mean, either you suspect they're on an international cow tipping conspiracy gang, or they are terrorists. And if they're the latter category, I think you hold them and question them. If you've got some investigating to do, isn't that easier to do when they're confined? And, you know, if you want to have cameras everywhere to record for humanity what the white glove, kid glove treatment was you gave these guys that wanted to blow innocent people and infrastructure up, well, that's your choice. But letting them out with constraints, I mean, what do you give them a lollipop and say, we're going to, you know, take two aspirin and we'll be back in the morning to talk to you some more?
1: Right.
0: It just doesn't make any sense whatsoever. And, you know, again, we've got these countries that have been our allies for a long time. They've got to choose. Are they a country or are they not a country?
1: Yeah.
0: We've had to have that gut check moment in the United States. And I think in the last administration, there was at least half the country that thought maybe we don't need to be a country.
1: Yeah.
0: And there was a sobriety checkpoint and the pendulum swung the other way. That's why I think this November, people better stop coasting on what I think are not accurate polls, because I don't think this country wants to go back to open borders and this exact kind of treatment of the terrorism threat. I mean, we kicked a bee's nest over in the Middle East. People can say, oh, you shoulda, you shouldn't have, but it's been done kicked. And so, do you want to deal with the hive after you've kicked it, with people who want to let people out within 24 hours and pretend like where they come from and what they're up to in the middle of Nowhereville doesn't matter? Because that's the movie the UK just put on, and that's coming to America if we don't get our stuff right. But I can't explain what's going on in England.
1: I can't explain it either, especially when I look at stories like this guy named Daniel Thomas. They called him an anti-migrant activist, and that he damaged a dinghy in the English Channel full of these illegal immigrants, and he's been refused bail. So this guy's literally still in jail, but the actual terrorist plotters are not. So it seems that the UK finds people who oppose illegal immigration of mostly Muslim illegal immigrants more dangerous than actual Muslim terrorists that are going to blow stuff up.
0: Yeah, I just don't know how British citizens aren't just mortified, dumbfounded, basically hitting the streets in droves. I know there's been big demonstrations, but this is not like a one-off thing. There's that excruciating crime incident where the poor victim was called racist and was cuffed in with his dying breath because the aggressor in that act of violence said, oh no, he used wrong words and was being racist with me. And so this country has lost its mind about what they want to enforce.
1: Yeah.
0: And this is, I think, what happens when you have the Rorschach test of the COVID pandemic, and the places that were ready to round people up as if it was a World War II concentration camp because you didn't fall in line. We have whole countries of people who think this way, and this is the direction they've gone, and they're going to have to fight real hard to bring England back to being England.
1: I'm going to ask you
0: And
1: about, oh, sorry, I didn't mean to interrupt, but I wanted to ask you about China and pandas, but you mentioned World War II concentration camps. I didn't have this on my list for the segment, but I was curious. What are your thoughts about what the Netherlands are doing right now, Mr. Yates, and that they're saying that anything that comes in from Judea and Samaria, Golan Heights and Jerusalem, you know, if you go, Mr. Stephen Yates, if you go to Jerusalem and you get a nativity set and you bring that back to the Netherlands, they're going to stop you and arrest you. Thoughts?
0: Well, I don't know. My geography and history are not perfect, but I thought that there was a saint that went through that country at some point that had a name and a holiday. I mean, do they whitewash that holiday completely off the calendar now? They used to be a country that would travel the whole world. They were one of the leaders in international trade in opening up Asia. So they're getting back to being kind of the thought police and whitewashing everything that was good in civilization. Now, were we all perfect? No, I don't think we're perfect now. But what they're bringing in is insanity.
1: Yeah.
0: So, I mean, we've got to break this delusion that people have fallen into. This is not exactly why you bring me on. Usually I'm here to just make people depressed that there's violence in the world and we better be careful about it.
1: I like Dunn Picked. That was pretty good.
0: But this mental illness that has taken over the hive mind of the wider world, we've got to shake out of it harder. Maybe they need another mean speech by J.D. Vance.
1: Maybe so. We're talking with our good friend Stephen Yates, Nation States with Yates. Your grade of how the reception of Xi Jinping and the whole Chinese meeting and state dinner, what did you think of it?
0: Well, if anyone really wants my views on this, yes, of course they can listen to endless episodes of a podcast that has a certain name in the podcast. And there's a country that comes up very prominently because every corner I look around, there's a little bit of China, just like in Sixth Sense, they see dead people. So for me, we were addressing the summit before, during, and after. And there's elements of it that, honestly, I don't like. I don't like a lot of the pomp and circumstance. But you know what? I don't like being in crowds. I'm not really impressed with ornate gatherings. I'm fine with a bowl of popcorn sitting at home taking an evening. That's peace. That's nirvana for me. But if other people want to throw in a good show, I did like some of the subtle things that worked their way in that, frankly, I hadn't seen in Trump interactions with China before. For instance, playing Les Mis, is it a commie song or is it a subversive song? Well, I don't think the Chinese people want to hear the people sing. So I think that was a good one to play. They go to the archives. They're looking at some old treaties that were from earlier China, you know, before there was a communist China. And it was the unequal treaties where China was humiliated by the bad West. And so it's all ornate. It all seems super, super nice on the surface. But there's some nice sort of Dune movie like slow knife through the shield kind of jabs that were going in this exchange that I really liked. And then afterwards, I thought our ambassador said some things that were a little bit wonky when he was talking about Taiwan. But then today, he's talking about, you know what? The Chinese are doing some things that are completely unacceptable on rare earths. They're not delivering on some of the deals that they've made. I mean, really, within a couple of days of a summit, you don't usually have the guy who's been sent to manage the account over there putting it right out in public. And so I'll give the Trump administration credit for being very, very clear about what China is not delivering and that they're going to continue to work on it. And also being very, very clear, this isn't really a cooperation account on AI and other things. Mm-hmm. We aim to win. And I like when they go back to winning. Now, you go back to the red carpet at Andrews and other kinds of things, people really got in a bunch about that.
1: Yeah.
0: And I can say I don't like it. But the rest of this, I'll take it. There wasn't any notable backsliding, and we seem committed to actually win if this Iran stuff has really turned a corner. Now that most of the world acknowledges more oil has been flowing to market than they thought, that the Iranians are out of gas and out of cash, who knows? Maybe the October surprise is America's going to wake up and decide it wants to win.
1: That would be great. Last thing, we got two pandas out of it. but I really wish that POTUS would have said, now, why don't you release Jimmy Lai?
0: I don't even like pandas. My daughter loved pandas when she was a little girl, and she actually had one that she would take with her everywhere. It was her comfort animal. So for all of my hawkish China expert friends, it was a little bit of heresy. She even got blessed by the Dalai Lama holding that panda with the hada around her neck from the Dalai Lama. But Daddy Yates never was a

0: fan of the pandas.
1: So renting two of them. Yates was never a fan of the pandas. If that is not Nation States with Yates's subtitle, I do not know. We've got to put that like in the lower third.
2: Got to be in a t-shirt.
1: Daddy Yates doesn't like the pandas. But I wish, though, last thing, I really wish Trump would have said, now, you gave us the pandas. What about, like, you know, maybe handing over Jimmy Lai or freeing Jimmy Lai? Do you think that
0: no
1: came
0: kidding.
1: Out? Yes, no?
0: That really didn't come out. I know that the family has asked and people have been waiting if there's been any kind of incidental contact on the subject. An enterprising journalist, I think, for the Daily Wire was asking explicitly to the two leaders about Jimmy Lai. So the name was said. Mm. So in Harry Potter's sense, we said the name.
1: Yeah.
0: And so that happened, but no movement that I'm aware of. The leaders will meet again in China in November and in Miami in December. So two more at-bats potentially. I wish it had been better on that front.
1: Yeah,
0: I don't get all my wishes.
1: There you go. None of us do. Stephen Yates, at Steve Yates on X, Nation States with Yates, also on X, and wherever you get your podcast. Thank you, my friend. Very good to see you. Daddy Yates doesn't like pandas. That's what we learned today. Good to see you, my friend.
0: Make a t-shirt. Thank you,
1: Dan. Take care. We have more to come, folks, as we finish out this hour of the broadcast. And, of course, we couldn't do it without the people who make it possible. 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
1: Welcome back to the program. Dana Lash with you. And make sure you go sign up over at the newsletter, Substack, Chapter and Verse. Lots of good stuff that goes out there regularly. And a couple pieces going out this month, or going out this week as well. And the 2028 speculation kicking into high gear already. You guys know, I hope you know that right after the holidays, that's going to kick off so hard. I know. Everyone's like, can we just get a break? Because it's going to be just midterms. We're just finishing midterms. I know. I don't make the calendar or call those shots, but I'm just telling you how it's going to go. So we'll have some of that speculation tomorrow. In the meantime, today in Stupidity Came.
16: All right, Rosie O'Donnell. And by the way, these names like Joyless Behar and Joy Reid and all that, how do they get names like Rosie? That's
1: not Rosie. Dull and Cloudy.
16: It's a mystery. Universe mystery. All right, here she is, and she's talking about Macklemore and Ed Sheeran.
1: Mackleton.
16: She's so off. Let's just play it.
17: And I think Ed Sheeran made a very bad mistake, and that he will come to understand the ramifications of siding with a billionaire elite supporting genocide rather than the people who are saying...
16: Anybody believes genocide happened, you know, and it wasn't Hamas doing it to their own people, they have no business talking about genocide.
1: Yeah, exactly.
16: Oh, God, she's so dumb.
1: Yeah, that's exactly correct. Folks, that does it for us today. Make sure you find us again all the places I said, Facebook, YouTube, like, and subscribe. I will be back with you tomorrow. Woo.
9: We ask

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5: From ABC News, I'm Dave Packer. Tech leaders meeting with President Trump Tuesday discussing AI amid warnings to slow down development before it poses serious threats to humanity. After the meeting, the president claiming the AI companies will be responsible for self-policing the technology.
6: I believe they're going to be used for the good, and when they're not, we're going to be able to nab them. But there's going to be a tremendous self-policing aspect.
5: Mr. Trump is considering a watchdog, a committee that would include some of the tech leaders. New York Governor Kathy Hochul calling for an independent review of Cornell University's response to allegations of a sexual assault involving a former student. The move comes as prosecutors reopen their investigation into the alleged 2024 incident at a fraternity house. President of the National Organization for Women, Kim Villanueva.
7: We need to find out what failed Jane Doe. Obviously, the system failed her. The police failed her. Cornell failed her. And we need to know what needs to happen to improve so that other victims of sexual violence don't have to go through the same trauma.
5: Kentucky State Police searching for a suspect after a trooper was shot and killed during a highway patrol traffic stop. The trooper identified as Hayden Phillips, public information officer and fellow trooper. Caden Parker memorialized his co-worker and friend.
8: Those who worked alongside of Hayden knew him as someone people could actually count on, both professionally and personally. He would actually do anything for anybody in this room at any time.
5: A massive cyber attack at the FBI.
9: Tens of thousands of current and former FBI agents and employees have been given an urgent warning following a massive hack targeting the FBI's employment website. Names, personal addresses, social security numbers, even medical and psychiatric records allegedly compromised by a shadowy group known as Shiny Hunters, which the FBI says specializes in extorting tech, finance, and retail companies.
5: That's ABC's Pierre Thomas. You're listening to ABC News.
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5: New concern in the Lone Star State over sky-high diesel fuel prices. ABC's Lionel Moise.
15: Texas Governor Greg Abbott issuing a disaster proclamation. The big concern, record-high diesel prices raising transportation costs, meaning higher prices at the supermarket and retail stores. Texas is expanding the use of dyed diesel. That's tax-exempt fuel typically allowed only for farm and construction equipment. The White House reportedly considering a similar move.
5: Dolly Parton may be gone, but her coffee lives on.
16: Dolly Parton said she got the idea for her Cup of Ambition coffee line when she visited her Dolly-inspired truck stop back in June. The coffee debuted there, but now it's available nationwide on Amazon, Walmart, and TikTok and Instagram shops, with some of the proceeds going to her Dolly's Imagination Library. Earlier this summer, Dolly Parton

0: Tennessee's governor and the Supreme Court declined to intervene. The U.S. military is expected to complete the total withdrawal of troops from Iraq later Wednesday, extending or ending a 12-year presence prompted by the war against ISIS. I'm Dave Packer, ABC News.
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8: All across America, we are Red Eye Radio. He is Eric Carney, and I'm Gary McNamara. Hello. All right, Senator John Kennedy, audio of the day.
9: All right.
8: We haven't had one in a while.
9: All right.
8: Maybe audio of the month, because we haven't played a Kennedy one.
9: Been a while.
8: This is him and former federal prosecutor Jack Smith, who went after Trump a bunch of different times, mm-hmm. as we know, during the Biden administration. My God, does he have something keeping his eyes open? Those are the widest eyes I've ever seen.
9: Yeah. I don't know.
8: It's like, I'm not alert. I'm super alert.
9: Well,
8: he's always had that look to him, though, but it's just,
9: like, yeah.
8: Whoa. But
9: maybe he's got good coffee.
8: One of the things that they've talked about is, you know, how he got communications between Republican members of Congress. Even it came out yesterday, Molly Hemingway was like, that her communications were monitored by Jack Smith. How the hell did this happen?
9: Right.
8: You know, you were using Trump to do a fishing expedition for anybody who has a different political view.
9: And we've seen this before.
8: Yep. First, we'll start with Ted Cruz talking about it, and then we'll get to Senator Kennedy. Here we go.
10: By the way, when you sought my phone records from AT&T, the number of

0: Senators had their phone records with Verizon. Verizon, unfortunately, was more than happy to comply. AT&T declined to hand over my phone records because they concluded doing so would be unconstitutional. It would violate the speech and debate clause. Now, ordinarily, when a prosecution seeks and issues a subpoena and the individual receiving the subpoena refuses to turn it over, ordinarily the prosecution goes to court to enforce that. Is that right?
1: I do not believe that's what happened in this case, sir.
0: In this case, you didn't do a damn thing because AT&T didn't hand it over because they concluded it violated the speech and debate clause. And you know what your team said? Never mind. Nothing to see here. We're not going to fight because you knew if you went to court, you would lose.
1: Our work and our securing these subpoenas and non-disclosure orders was consistent with the law. The toll records.
0: It was explicitly contrary to federal statute. It was explicitly contrary to the federal constitution. Let me ask you this. You have any regrets?
1: Regrets regarding my work as special counsel?
0: Yes. By the way,
2: I never got the answer. The audio cut stopped before there. Hear the answer to that. But here's Senator Kennedy.
3: Well, then you had to know it violated the speech and debate clause. In fact, when you went to Judge Boasberg, you didn't even tell him you were seeking the phone records of members of Congress, did you? Because you knew he wouldn't agree. He would say, hey, counselor, anybody who knows a law book from a J. Crew catalog knows that this violates the Constitution. But you didn't tell him, did you?
1: We sought non-disclosure orders from
3: you didn't tell
1: court.
3: Him, did you?
1: In seeking non-disclosure orders, we did not
3: disclose. Didn't tell him, but you're unbiased. You have no personal feelings. You make me want to throw up in my mouth.
2: Wow.
4: No, but it is. Look.
2: Yeah.
4: You know, this is not.
2: And the same thing's going to happen again.
4: Jack Smith is. Yeah.
2: Same thing's going to happen again if they lose. Yeah. The House or the Senate, same thing's going to happen again.
4: Jack Smith is one more in a line of people who went out of their way beyond the Constitution to monitor the political enemy on fishing expeditions. We have seen this in recent years a number of times. They use their position of power in order to do that. The left, because, you know, we talk often about rewriting the law from the bench. Well, in this case, ignoring the law from the position of a prosecutor. And we've seen that. Going outside the boundaries of the law in order to find nothing. You know, like, the 34 counts of nothing against Donald Trump. Lawfare. It is nothing new. Jack Smith, though, certainly has been a big part of it. And they all believe the same way. You know, we always think, you know, there's this grand conspiracy. And yeah, sometimes there is a conspiracy where they're working together on that. But they all have the same mindset. They have the similar mindset that tells them they don't have to abide by the law. They know the law and how to skirt the law and believe they can get away with it. And this has been going on, again, for far too long. And Jack Smith is one of those responsible for lawfare, using it politically. And, you know, I don't know where it goes next, but it will happen. Because you introduce AI into the equation, and AI can do a lot of things, and you never have to, you can wash your hands of it and go, well, I'll just blame it on AI. And I'll just blame it on an AI company for doing this when, oh, I didn't do that. I didn't direct AI to do this.
2: And one thing that you have here, he seemed to not know anything about

0: who was subpoenaed. He didn't know any of the
1: right.
0: people. He just played ignorant.
1: Right.
0: He didn't at all come out and said, look, here's why I did this, because this, and this.
1: Right.
0: And so, we know what happened. We went point by point during the Biden administration with the lawfare that was going on against, against Trump. It was obvious what was going on, and it's all going to happen again if they lose the House or Senate. It's going to all happen again.
1: Oh, no doubt. Yep. No doubt. They're not done.
0: Now, how do I know it? Because they've been talking about it. That's why.
1: Yeah. Yeah. They can't do it lawfully. They have nothing on their opponents, their political opponents. What they do is try and find something that they can shape into something that looks like something nefarious or even illegal. And they have been doing it for years now, and it's going to return. It's going to return, and I really do wonder how many of them will use AI, how many of them will use other means, whatever means they have available to them. There's no doubt in my mind they will use whatever means they have available to them. The question is, what will the ability of AI or any other tool that they have and technology that they have, what will that ability be when they gain power?
0: And the left jumped on, and even some of the right, the mistake from Senator Schmidt about whether Jack Smith attended, what was it, an Atlanta Hawks game or Iowa Hawkeye game, whatever, and he got it wrong. Mm. And he's been mocked for that. And in one way, you should be. If you're going to go on a national stage, you ought to have your ducks in a row. But as Margo Cleveland wrote, quick thoughts on the blow-up regarding Smith attending the wrong basketball game. At least it was a mistake and not intentional lies the deep state peddled and passed to a secret FISA court. You know, when you look at the things that have actually happened, what the left did, when you look at the Twitter files, when you see everything, again, the senator should have your ducks in a row if you're going to, on a national stage, accuse somebody of someone, because it's expected of Republicans that you have to have some semblance of credibility. To Democrats, it's not.
1: Right. Right.
0: But what we saw they did, whether it was the lawfare against Trump, whether it was the Russia collusion hoax, complete hoax, which still the public at large, I bet you the majority of the public still doesn't know that it was Hillary Clinton and the DNC that set up Donald Trump, that created the entire Russia collusion hoax.
1: Right.
0: And I know, because I still ask people today, and they're like, what the hell are you talking about? They look at me like I'm from outer space.
1: Mm-hmm. No, and this is how they win elections.
0: So,
1: because they nobody pays attention. You know, if no one cares about $40 trillion, if no one cares about the Russian hoax, if no one cares about all the lies that were told in getting Obamacare into law, nobody cared. They didn't care. And when it backfires, the couple in California on Obamacare, we supported the idea of Obamacare. We didn't know we were going to have to pay for it because you weren't paying attention. You had your head up your ass. You don't care enough to know the facts. And you keep voting for the side that is doing this over and over and over again. And when it comes to lawfare, my gosh, the damage that has been done over and over and over again. Was it Michael Schellenberger that was talking about some of the government money that was being used? He said that was supposed to be foreign aid money that actually was circling back to the U.S. to be used against the left's opponents. They'll use whatever means necessary. There should be no doubt in your mind. They'll do that. And if they'll do that to people of power, they'll do that to anybody who has any measurable influence, including you. The whole IRS thing in the Tea Party, we go back to that. Oh, it's a couple of rogue agents. Turned out it wasn't.
0: Well, when you think of, was it Taibbi or Schellenberger that had

0: the IRS show up at his house? The day that he testified.
1: That was Taibbi.
0: Was it Taibbi?
1: Yeah.
0: Yeah.
1: The day he testified, they showed up.
0: The day he testified, they showed up at his house. And they show, and the IRS doesn't normally show up at anybody's house like that.
1: Right.
0: Showed up the day that he was testifying.
1: You get a letter or whatever, you know.
0: Right. You get it's all mail. Yeah. Even if you, I know, because I got one of those letters one time. I didn't know it was a mistake, but you get the letter. And remember he said the only controversy with the IRS that he had is they still owed him money.
1: It was March 9th, 2023. IRS agent made an unannounced field visit to Matt Taibbi's New Jersey home the exact day, March 9th, 2023, the exact day Taibbi was testifying before Congress about the Twitter files and government censorship. That's not a coincidence.
0: Yeah. Because there's no reason for them to show up. As you said, know, they owe me some money. That's
1: right.
0: You don't, no IRS agent shows up at the door if they owe you money.
1: Right.
0: Oh, here's your check.
1: Right.
0: God, just amazing.
1: But this is exactly who they are. I mean, this is, this has become their mission. They're willing to do anything and everything. Because they see this, I believe now, they see this as their version of a civil war. That it's, they're not going to grab, a few of them have. It has become violent. But for the most part, they're not going to grab guns. They're going to use other weapons at whatever's at their disposal, including positions of power and leverage within those roles in positions of power in order to go after people legally. If they'll go after Donald Trump, do you think you're safe? The moment you step out of line, how many on the left have been canceled? Because you won't get in line. You won't get in line. Silence is violence. If you think they won't come after you, they won't influence your life in some way. Their will is, in fact, unstoppable, I believe. This is what I talk about. When we talk about things wrong with the GOP, these are things that are fixable. They really are. Now, they're going to have to fix it. There are things they're going to have to do. But this mindset, this radical behavior, this absolute radical behavior is the Democratic Party, and it will not be fixed. It will only become more radical. And there's no way to turn that train around. Go ahead, try. You'll be canceled too. You and Ed Sheeran will be playing for, people putting money in a bucket in the subway.
0: Well, as we know now, Lady Gaga has been canceled. She's been canceled because she's a Zionist.
1: Yeah. Think about that. We've said this. Look, we said this is the problem with identity politics. And you pointed out that after October 7th, this was a new part of identity politics.
0: Right. The anti-Semitism.
1: Anti-Semitism is a new part of their identity politics. And so it rules everything. And when you do that, if you don't get in line, at some point you're going to become the oppressor. And it doesn't matter how radical you were yesterday. Tomorrow, you're the oppressor.
0: We are Red Eye Radio.
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3: Are you tired of getting spam, scam, and fraudulent communications? 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
3: Potential scam tactics to be be aware of include fraudulent representation of an organization you are familiar with, pointing out a problem that needs your immediate attention and action, even applying pressure to do such, and claiming you owe money, but there is only one acceptable method of payment. I'm Rod Bain reporting for the U.S. Department of Agriculture in Washington, D.C.
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0: I mean, it's something that we've talked about. We've talked about this for the longest time with identity politics and you know, with the Democrats, which is judging people by groups and not individuals. And for years have been saying the Republican Party, you're on the defensive. You should never be on the defensive for racism.
1: Right.
0: Look, the Republican Party has no problem going after, you know, Tucker Carlson or anybody else in the party that has thrown out anything that is viewed to be anti-Semitic in any way.
1: Right.
0: Or Candace Owen or whatever.
1: Yeah.
0: In fact, they've been immediately attacked, for that.
1: Yep.
0: Why can't you go after the Democrats who have institutionalized identity politics, which is judging people by groups and not individuals? When the Democrats were doing that back when, was it? Remember Tim Ryan? The reason he was running against Nancy Pelosi. Is that 2018, 2017? I can't remember when that was.
1: Yeah.
0: And he came out and said, we've got to stop the identity politics. James Carville's talked about it over and over again.
1: Mm-hmm.
0: You've had actually worse criticism of identity politics at times from establishment Democrats, understanding what that eventually does to a party, because the goal of a party is to unite. And the Democrats, all they do is get more victims and therefore more oppressors. And you have this victim-oppressor relationship, which you see expanding each and every day.
1: Right.
0: Not a Lady Gaga.
1: Yeah, exactly.
0: You know, not a Ed Sheeran.
1: Right.
0: You know,
1: anybody.
0: You agree 100% or you're out.
1: Yep.

0: My name is Erica, and my son, Kaysen, is a patient at Shriners Children's. My oldest called me and said, Kaysen got burnt. I said, how bad is it? He wouldn't answer me. Before we could see Kaysen, the trauma doctor came in and said, he needs to go to Shriners.
1: To survive a burn injury and to return to life unafraid and full of joy and be who you're supposed to be is what we strive to deliver to our patients. His injury was a big injury, and I think a testament to the care that we provide. He's fully functional. He's riding his dirt bike, doing all of the things that you would want him to do. I can't think of another system that has the impact on pediatric patients that Shriners Children's does.
2: I wouldn't do anything else.
3: We're just so thankful that Kaysen is still here, because things can change in the blink of an eye.
0: Go online right now to loveshriners.org.
4: 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I love Marcia. She makes me feel like together we can do anything. 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
1: We are Red Eye Radio. He is Eric Carlin. I'm Gary McNamara. You know, we talk about people getting canceled.
2: Yeah.
1: You know, Ed Sheeran. And
2: right.
1: Remember, he tried to ride the fine line. And who was it? We did the story. They asked somebody whether that's acceptable because he said what happened on October 7th was horrible and everything else. But the response from Israel was not proportional or whatever.
2: Yeah.
1: I'm doing the correct message.
2: Right.
1: And of course he was criticized because that is the soft sell anti-Semitism of the left right now.
2: Right.
1: Well, yeah, it was horrible what happened. Yeah. And it was somebody on the left that was asked about, do you accept, what he said? They went, no. No.
2: Yeah.
1: It has to be complete. You have to be a complete anti-Semite. You cannot be anti-Semite light.
2: No, you have to be full on, yeah.
1: And then the whole thing when they said about Lady Gaga, it was like, well, no, can't have her.
2: And then that have a Lady Gaga party.
1: That was the Massachusetts, Western Massachusetts lesbian bar.
2: Right, yes.
1: Where they said, well, maybe we can bring everybody together by playing some Lady Gaga.
2: Well,
1: no,
2: have a Lady Gaga party, and then they said, no, she's canceled. She's
1: a Zionist.
2: She's a Zionist.
1: And then I just saw this story from Red State. Geddy Lee of Rush makes rare political endorsement amid rise in anti-Semitism in his Toronto home. Geddy Lee, the bassist, keyboardist, lead vocalist for the veteran Canadian progressive hard rock power trio Rush. Now, progressive does not mean liberal. Has moved.
2: Yeah, to be clear,
1: yes.
2: Prog rock is not liberal rock necessarily. It can be, yes. But the prog doesn't stand for liberal. Yeah. So,
1: right. But he's moved away from his usual public avoidance of political matters to make an endorsement in the upcoming Toronto mayoral election. On Monday, October 26, Lee has come out in favor of Toronto City Councillor Brad Bradford, who, among others, is running against the current mayor, Olivia Chow. He said, I was born, is what he wrote on social media. I was born in Toronto and have built a life with my family here. It was always a place I've been proud to call home, but it's changing and not for the better. I'm not one to make public statements about politicians, but I truly fear for the future of Toronto with its current leadership, and I believe Brad has the energy, fresh ideas, and really cares about all the city's communities. Then he expanded later on Bradford's website. I'm a kid from Willowdale. I spent 50 years traveling the world, and every time I return home, I felt the same thing, relief. Toronto was a city that worked. As I look around, it's not the same. Something has gone wrong, and it isn't the people. It's the leadership. My parents came here from nothing. After surviving the worst the world could do to them, and the city gave them the one thing they wanted most, a safe place to raise their kids. That was the promise of Toronto. I believe that Bradford gets it. I've never been a political guy, but it's time to speak up about the city I love. I believe that Brad has the energy, fresh ideas, and truly cares about all of the city's communities. On October 26th, I'm voting for him. In terms of proposals, Red State writes, there's no striking difference between the two.
2: Yeah.
1: Their main campaign points are increasing the housing supply by reducing government red tape and related costs, increasing police presence, and focusing on providing more consistent public services, such as reliable public transit and safe public parks. Chow's positions, the current mayor, includes increasing public transportation while freezing fares at their current level, expanding city-run mental health support services, promoting energy efficiency. Bradford's platform is more meat and potatoes, but neither is the stuff of which conservative dreams are made. The elephant in the room, or given that it's Canada, perhaps the bull moose in the room, is the rise of active anti-Semitic acts in Toronto during Chow's present term. At a meeting on September 19th at a Toronto synagogue, Bradford pledged to actively combat the rise in anti-Semitic attacks. According to the numbers from Toronto Police in 2025, 82% of the religious-based hate crimes were against Jews in Toronto. Bradford and another mayoral candidate who attended the meeting sharply criticized Chow for not attending. It warrants mention that Chow has a record of struggling with addressing anti-Semitic acts. In 2025, she hemmed and hawed over a proposal to create bubble zones around Jewish houses of worship and enterprises to protect their users from protest before finally agreeing to support the initiative. Chow has also labeled the Israeli-Palestine war following the October 7th Palestinian attack against Israel, in which 1,200 Israelis were killed and humanely brutalized, as a genocide against Palestinians. Wow. And so, yeah, so that's the thing. But the fact is, he hints at it, Geddy Lee does, that it's about his children, you know, and just, you know, his family and, you know, families of all demographics feeling safe. Does he feel he cannot come out and actually say that and it's anti-Semitism?
3: There's probably some of that, yeah. For those that don't know, his mother and grandmother were Auschwitz survivors.
1: Yeah. Mm-hmm.
3: His grandmother figured out the system that what they would do is that there was a left and right system, and that one side would go to the gas chambers. So his grandmother actually positioned every day, the three of them. She had her two daughters. And she would position the three of them so that they would each be on the right side, that, and they did survive, that did not go to the gas chambers. But every day she had to do that arrangement in that line, because she had figured out that's what the system was. And then clearly, I mean, if you're, and I, you know, not being Canadian, not living in Toronto, but we know what the left is doing. And I'm guessing there's a tremendous amount of pressure on him to be careful about what he says.
1: Yeah. Because you see what happens.
3: And it's, you know, this is, again, somebody who's told his grandmother's and mother's story multiple times over the years. And it's horrific. And to see

0: kind of hate return with a weird type of, a bizarre type of pride attached to it from the left.
1: Well, what I find incredible is when you look, for example, at Lady Gaga, has there been a artist that has been more supportive to liberal LGBTQ narratives than Lady Gaga?
0: No, I mean,
1: you no. Look, and that's the whole point. And no. And here the radical liberal lesbian bar and the patrons that go there are rejecting her because she's against hate towards Jews.
0: Yeah.
1: And they're in support of people that would murder them.
0: Yeah.
1: And so if you're an artist out there, you're saying to yourself, what the hell? None of this even makes any sense.
0: Yeah.
1: You're gay and you support Hamas?
0: Right.
1: They'd murder you in a second. What the hell's wrong with you? I mean, and so I can see if you're a musical artist, I mean, like Lady Gaga's going to be going, what the hell's going on?
0: Yeah. Yeah. Right.
1: I've been more supportive of LGBTQ. Doesn't matter. Doesn't matter. If you don't hate, we don't need you to be pro LGBTQ. You must hate Jews.
0: Yeah. By the way, his father also.
1: I thought his father survivor. Was, yeah.
0: They actually, his father and mother met when they were very young. And I think after going through something like that, I can't even imagine, but after going through something like that, the bond that was felt, I haven't heard him talk about that part of, you know, their bond as a couple, but I have to believe that it was strengthened by their strength of surviving such a horrific set of events. And you look at, you know, but you look at this, and we have to call it out for what it is. I don't care who it is. As you mentioned, the few on the right have been called out by the right. Why not on the left? Because the left takes pride in it. There's no other way to say it. They take pride in it.
1: Yeah. They judge people by groups and not individuals.
0: Right.
1: We know it.
0: And as a group, they have embraced
1: it. Right.
0: And this is something, this kind of fundamental hatred doesn't change. When I say things on the right are fixable, they are. And I say things on the left are not. Something like this is a deeply held conviction. It's part of you and doesn't change. We've seen it before. So I, you know, after Getty telling his story, you know, I don't know how many times over the years, and now looking at Toronto, you know, his home changing, and he can't fully talk about it. By the way, his real name is Gary.
1: Well, isn't it?
0: And when it was young, they pronounced it Getty.
1: You bring this up, you know, the anti-Semitism, for example, in Toronto, and we know, you know, we've been talking about the relationship between Canada and the United States.
0: Yeah.
1: And, you know, people say, well, you know, that Canada, they're so incredibly liberal. Have you checked out our Democratic Party lately?
0: it's almost like a competition.
1: But when you think about it, my grandfather came to the United States from the Toronto area.
0: Yeah.
1: You know, I think originally they had settled in the Halliburton Highlands and moved, you know, closer to Toronto. And my grandfather emigrated to the United States because of the absolute Irish Catholic racism in Toronto at the beginning of the last century.
0: Right.
1: That's why he came here. And so to see, you know, to see this, and we know that's what Getty Lee's talking about.
0: Yeah.
1: He's not talking about, you know, the services of picking up the garbage.
0: Right.
1: Anybody who

0: knows Geddy Lee, as you have pointed out, or watched any of the documentaries on Rush. Yeah. That's a key thing about, you know, how they grew up.
1: Right. He talks about going when they were kids with Alex to get this one amplifier. He was on with Beato telling this story. And so, of course, it was the streets were icy. You know, it was in the dead of winter. And then they were, you know, they grew up very poor. And then they saved up their money, and he goes to get this amplifier. And they basically slid it all the way home on the ice because that was the only way to get it home. They didn't have a vehicle. And he talks about this. But he comes from, this background. And now to watch your city get so radical in the anti-Semitism to grow to this extent must be the most disheartening, tragic thing you've ever witnessed.
0: It is.
1: Yeah.
0: It is disheartening.
1: Yeah.
0: And so much of it's coming from the younger people.
1: Right. Yeah.
0: Who have embraced hate.
1: Because if you think about the unbelievable tragedy that his parents and grandparents went through, oh, my gosh. And now thinking we've gotten beyond that.
0: No, we haven't.
1: And no, we haven't.
0: We are Red Eye Radio.
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3: He's Eric Harley, and I'm Gary McNamara. Oh, wow. A lot of the country's going to get a lot of that rain from, really, it's from, a lot of it's from that hurricane. Was it Polo, was it?
4: Yeah.
3: Hurricane Polo there in the Pacific?
4: Yeah.
3: And it's heading our way. Looks like we're going to get some of the most rain.
4: Yeah, we're going to get some rain.
3: Like 5 inches we could get. And
4: you know, a couple days ago, they were saying some areas of our some parts of our area could get up to 20 inches, like locally. And
3: right.
4: And I don't know if they're still saying that or not. I saw 2 to 5 inches, depending on where you are.
3: Right. That's still a lot.
4: That's
3: here.
4: A lot of rain.
3: Yeah. I think we average, what, 36 inches a year?
4: Yeah. And yeah, and we're going to get it. It's more. Yeah. So, I, you know, we need the rain. But, you know, when you get into a flash flood situation, inevitably, people thinking they can drive through low-lying areas.
3: Yeah.
4: You can't.
3: Nope.
4: Don't try it.

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3: From ABC News, I'm Dave Packer. President Trump said the tech leaders he met with at the White House on Tuesday had signed a constitution to police themselves. This amid dire warnings from artificial intelligence leaders about the technology.
4: Is this accord that everybody signed? Is it binding in any way?
5: I think it's morally binding, yeah.
3: ABC's Elizabeth Schulze.
6: The president basically said these companies are going to continue to self-regulate. They're going to police themselves and live up to a moral code to do the right thing if they notice that their technology is going astray. If they see cases, for example, like we've seen in recent weeks where AI agents go rogue or seem to not be aligned with what humans want them to do.
3: Defense Secretary Pete Hegseth targeting the military senior ranks for another round of cuts. The new plan, expected to be announced Wednesday, would eliminate 20% of positions for generals and admirals. Governor Kathy Hochul is backing an independent review of Cornell University in New York following allegations of a 2024 sexual assault involving fraternity members.
7: The DA, who just reopened the case amid a new civil lawsuit from the accuser, is defending his decision not to prosecute back in 2024. He says the woman's original statement to police described her as consenting to the sex. He says under New York law, being voluntarily drunk or high does not mean a person cannot consent.
3: ABC's Hannah Batah. Former American Idol contestant Caleb Flynn has been found guilty of murdering his wife.
8: Flynn breaking down as the verdict was read. Prosecutors argued Flynn was motivated by a nearly two-year-long affair with a woman he'd met at his church. That former mistress emotionally testified about the more than 100,000 messages they exchanged and read several where they discussed wanting Flynn's wife dead.
3: ABC's Alex Perez, Florida Thursday night carrying its 16th execution of the year, and in Tennessee, another execution. ABC News.
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11: 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This product is not intended to diagnose, treat, cure, or prevent any disease.
3: The FBI now looking into a hacking incident involving its own employees. ABC's Pierre Thomas.
14: Tens of thousands of current and former FBI agents and employees have been given an urgent warning following a massive hack targeting the FBI's employment website. Names, personal addresses, social security numbers, even medical and psychiatric records allegedly compromised by a shadowy group known as Shiny Hunters, which the FBI says specializes in extorting tech, finance, and retail companies.
3: Each person in Hazel Township, Pennsylvania would get $10,000 on the condition to open a data center. ABC's Wayne Cabot has more on what happens next.
15: $10,000 would certainly help in a community where the average household income is $60,000 a year, but many call it a bribe and say, no way. President Trump insists these power-hungry and noisy data centers are good for communities.
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12: Now, it's Red Eye Radio. Gary McNamara and Eric Harley talk about everything from politics to social issues and news of the day. 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
13: All across America, we are Red Eye Radio. He is Eric Harley and I'm Gary McNamara. Good morning. Welcome. Hi. Headline. National Review.
14: Yeah.
13: Trump officially renames AI, changing everything forever.
14: Super intelligence.
13: Big news. It seems that Donald Trump has scheduled his... This is before he signed the executive order yesterday.
14: Yeah. Yeah.
13: It seems that Donald Trump has scheduled his October surprise for the end of September and has announced that at 5 p.m. Eastern Time, he will sign an executive order that bids... that bids fair to alter the course of human history as well as the trajectory of the November elections. That's right. Trump is officially renaming artificial intelligence super intelligence.
14: Yeah.
13: You know, I swear at times I just, you know, again, I don't pay attention to what Trump says anymore. I pay attention to what he does. We said this a long time ago. To me, so much of Trump every day is blah, blah, blah, blah, blah, blah, blah. Except now that you get close to an election, the artificial intelligence stuff, stupid. We looked at the polls, even the conservative polls. Most Republicans aren't for the name change of either, you know, the former Lake Ontario or the Gulf of Texas.
14: I think he's planned on Friday to change Lake Superior to Lake Inferior. and Lake Michigan of the state that I won three times.
13: Well, as we said, when you had all the influencers on there saying, see, we got Canada, we go, this is what the Republican Party is down to now? This is what the Trump revolution is down to? Changing names and then being happy when other people are upset that you're changing a name?
14: Yeah.
13: Especially with Lake Ontario, where it made no sense.
14: Yeah.
13: Canada, it was named after... I believe it was the Iroquois Indians.
14: Yeah, right.
13: Came up with the name. It wasn't a Canadian.

0: name to begin with.
1: Right.
0: And it just was, it's just dumb. And he's just into this thing for some bizarre reason of, we're going to change the name and people will view it differently. No, they won't.
1: No.
0: And it just doesn't. And then his statement yesterday about North Korea, it's like, you need to shut up.
1: Yeah, it's
0: about how Kim Jong-un is, you know, I'm his, he doesn't have many friends, but I'm a friend because I like him. Shut up.
1: Yeah.
0: You know, the same thing was about, you know, the all the lovey-dovey stuff with China. And it's like, well, you know, we may sell you weapons. Maybe we should consider selling. Shut up.
1: Yeah.
0: It's like, what's the purpose of it?
1: Well, it's just your party is in campaign mode. And it's you're pulling the rug out at every turn from Mamdani to the other communist, Kim Jong-un.
0: Do you remember, though, do you remember when Susie Wiles held that meeting with a bunch of Republicans?
1: Yeah.
0: And said, you guys are going to have to focus on, basically the message was, you guys are going to have to focus on doing the right thing because we have no idea what the president will say at any time.
1: Yeah.
0: That right. was really the message.
1: Yeah, right.
0: You can't depend on the president to campaign effectively for Republicans.
1: Right.
0: So you've got to do it. Yeah. We sat there in complete, and when that story came out, the White House never denied it.
1: No. Nope.
0: And we're just like, whoa, man, you've got to be kidding. And so, I mean, this whole thing, he's into this thing of changing names, and I don't know. I don't know the bubble that he has around him of people going, that's a great thing. It's a great thing. It's a great thing. But we saw, you haven't seen any of the influencers, really, because I monitor what goes on with the influencers. You know, they did jump on the Lake Ontario thing. See, look how Canadians are right. We made them angry by changing the name. We win again.
1: Yeah.
0: This is what the Republican Party has become.
1: Yeah.
0: A party of imagery over changing names and not the substance of freedom in our lives and our economics. We become... let's change the name and then go after them when they're upset about it.
1: Well, show me the polls where the independents are on the fence going, if they would only change the name of AI, if they would only change the name of one of the Great Lakes.
0: Know, but, you know, you make a great point here because I don't think any party cares, you know, the parties, depending on, you know, what time of the decade it is. Mm-hmm. Really care about independence.
1: Right, yeah.
0: Obviously, Trump doesn't. He did it one time. The reason he won is because independents voted for him twice.
1: Yeah. Yeah.
0: But the job of a political party and the president of that political party is to convince people, not just your base, but the independents who will win you an election, that you are right on the issues. Trump did that twice.
1: Yeah.
0: He won twice. He convinced the even after losing, he came back and said, see what they're doing? I will do this. And they voted for him. But it's politics 101 in the United States. If you don't get the independence, you don't win. And the frustrating thing for us is the on the actual issues. If you just take the issues alone, the Republicans win on the majority of the issues.
1: Yeah.
0: With independents.
1: Right.
0: In practice of convincing them through the marketing of what they say, they don't.
1: You've got to set yourself apart.
0: Yep.
1: From the left. And it's, we keep saying this every election cycle, it's easier to do now than ever before.
0: Yeah. And that's why, if you wonder why we're frustrated, as we said beforehand, the one guy, you know, it's like the, is it a bot? Didn't use his real name, and whatever he's got, you know, some other thing of, you know, MAGA freedom, son of liberty or whatever.
1: Right, yeah.
0: So you don't know who they are. Mm-hmm. And it was like, you guys have major TDS, and it's like, yeah, well, you know, we've voted for him three times, both of us, and if he ran against another Democrat, we would vote for him because Democrats wish to destroy the nation. But yes, are we voting for the lesser of two evils right now? Yes.
1: Well, you know, here's the thing.
0: By the way, the much lesser of two evils. I want to make that clear.
1: Yeah.
0: Because, as you say, it's fixable.
1: Well, we've seen him do it. There are a number of great things he's accomplished.
0: Mm-hmm.
1: We'd like more of that.
0: Yeah.
1: It's that simple. It's the focus.
0: But if you're going to have a political party and the base of a political party run their political lives on political idolatry and not what got the Republican Party to its greatness, mm-hmm. which was conservative values and conservative economics, and you're going to ignore that in order to be loyal to imagery and not substance, there's going to be a problem in your party, too, just like with the Democrats.
1: Yeah.
0: When you have the Democrats, it's a different thing for the Democrats because it's the racism that will help destroy them because you create victims and oppressors and you keep attempting to divide rather than unite. And Trump did unite.
1: Mm-hmm. Yeah.
0: In his messaging. Not all the time, but in the specifics of two presidential elections, he did.
1: Look, 24 was an amazing election cycle.
0: Yeah.
1: It was the greatest comeback in possibly in presidential election history.
0: But if you just cater to your base, if that's what you focus on, and your goal is not to convince the people that already agree with you on the majority of the issues that you support them to, and you understand their concerns, and this conservative way will get us there, then it's going to be hard to win elections in the future.
1: Yeah. Yeah.
0: It's that simple.
1: Yeah, it will.
0: And again, Trump's just all over the place right now. You know, the Kim Jong-un thing, you know, the Chinese, sell your weapons. Don't say those things. Stop it.
1: Right.
0: Yeah. You know, it doesn't make any sense at all and doesn't help the Republican Party at all. And he doesn't seem to be concerned. But we were warned from the meeting that they had. All right, all you Republicans, you go out and you got to sell what will get us elected. Can't depend on Trump. And right. That was a White House meeting. That was right. The message.
1: Yeah. What they say, they spent $75,000 on food or something.
0: Yeah.
1: What was it? It was something crazy.
0: I forgot what it was. Yeah.
1: Yeah.
0: It was back, what, about 4 or 5 months ago?
1: It was all hands on deck.
0: Yeah. Everybody was called in.
1: Susie Wiles at the helm. Here's what you got to do. Well, you can't do that. The problem is you've never been able to do it with this president. The moment you go against anything that he says, you know, we need you guys to go out there and promote this. He's going to be promoting this. You can't do that because then social media will brand you, like they're trying, like a couple of people try to do with us as having TDS. If you go a different direction than the president, especially if you're running for office and campaigning that way, if you're spending money that way. I want him to win. I want him to do the things that he has been doing and repeat those things. And I want his party to be there. His party, I have bigger problems with his party. And it goes back longer than Trump with the GOP moving further left.
0: Yeah.
1: But now that includes him with ownership and business and things like this, where, you know, those are great concerns for conservatives. I don't care. You can call me names all day long. I don't care.
0: Yeah, we don't care.
1: I don't care.
0: We don't.
1: I'm going to stand on my convictions. I want to repeat this because it bears repeating. He's a public servant. I worship one, and his name is Jesus. I don't worship any political figure in America. I never will. He is a public servant, and he was doing a great job and has done some great things lately. keep doing those.

0: and stop with the things that don't move the needle. It looks like a frat party without beer. And what's a frat party without beer?
1: And do not alienate your conservative base.
0: Right.
1: Because as you can see, the populist base, you know, you look at it, they look about, you know, with Hispanics right now, they're like, we thought we had them. How?
0: Right.
1: If they change their mind from Democrat to Republican, what makes you think they won't go back? They're not loyal. You know, that demographic has not shown to be loyal, you know, to the Republican Party until the Democratic Party went bat soup crazy.
0: Right.
1: And so if you're saying to yourself, well, wait a minute, why did they switch so quickly? When you cater, you know, the thing is to expand your base by easily convincing them that conservative values and conservative economics is what works. But the other thing is, it's tough to sit there and come out as he did again over the weekend. We're against communism. We're against socialism. Let's get more ownership in companies.
0: Yeah.
1: It's tough to promote your trade policy of being anti-dumping. These companies are dumping their products and their governments are subsidizing them. And then you go out and make a deal with Europe and Venezuela to dump their products into the United States because things are too expensive here.
0: Right.
1: And except for us and a few others, you've got the conservative Republican media, they won't touch that issue.
0: No.
1: As bluntly, because it is a sharp knife to your political narrative when you do that. Because conservatives in the Republican parties are not idiots. No. They understand what socialism and communism is. And you can't say one thing and criticize it and then be upset when people ask the question, well, you're against this and this is the definition of it and you're doing it.
0: Yeah. Yeah.
1: And then you get then name calls, you know, you get called names. We could care less about names. We've been doing this too long. The skin is too thick. I love the people that believe they are upsetting us. We're just chuckling.
0: Well,
1: we're just like, wow. You know, I don't care if you made a salient point. If you said you guys said this and you're wrong on this, this, this, and this, I'll review that. Name calling without any explanation, you're dealing with children at that point.
0: Yeah. Right.
1: And we're not going to do that when discussing the issues. We have fun, but when we discuss the issues, if you disagree with me and say these are my points, I'm not going to say, well, you're a radical un-American person. Mm. I'm going to say you're wrong because of this, this, this, this, and this. When you don't do that, and we said this when, you know, Trump, you know, with the media, when he calls on CNN, knowing they're going to ask a question, he won't answer the question. He'll simply say, you guys are fake news. What are you doing here? You're worthless, whatever. But never will, when he has the ability to answer them back and win the argument, he won't do that. At that point, there are a significant number of people that say, you're not really serious if you won't debate the issue. If they name call to you and you just name call back,
0: yeah,
1: then what makes you better? Especially when you can win the argument with conservative principles every time. That's what's frustrating to us.
0: Well, it's just, it seems the focus is gone. It's all over the place on things that aren't going to move the needle.
1: Yeah, exactly. That gets frustrating as we're now just a little, you know, over a month away.
0: Yeah.
1: And he's talking about how friendly we are with the Chinese and North Korean dictator and changing the name of AI.
0: Mm-hmm. I don't care what you call it. I don't want the government, in fact, involved. You know, we can talk about a few regulations here and there, but when the government gets their hands on it and takes ownership in it and says, okay, we're going to be using this, that's what scares the hell out of me.
1: Yeah. Well, and they've talked about it. J.D. Vance, the president, about having ownership in it, the AI company.
0: Exactly.
1: We are Red Eye Radio.
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1: We are Red Eye Radio. He is Eric Harley, and I'm Gary McNamara. Coming up following the bottom of the hour, New York City judge orders Mamdani to start over with the second home tax rollout.
0: Oh.
1: We'll get to that. Plus, you saw Steve Wynn and another real estate mogul filing a civil suit.
0: Mm-hmm.
1: What are the constitutional issues there?
0: Mm.
1: And there are some constitutional issues that I find that are pretty interesting. Plus, what is white supremacy in Great Britain? Wait till you hear this one.

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1: And he is our Carly and I'm Gary McNamara. Welcome and good morning. Got this here from one of our listeners. You guys need to rewatch what J.D. Vance said about AI yesterday on Fox News. He sounded like you too. He said, don't heavily regulate it. Let there be competition. And if AI companies don't follow the law or don't do what they're supposed to, they can be sued for safe product. By the way, we have agreed with the president and what he's been talking about on AI and talking about how reasonable it should be. But if you go back to June is when J.D. Vance talked about the administration being in favor of the United States government having equity, which is ownership in major AI companies.
2: Right.
1: That was reported back then. So we know what they're saying.
2: Yeah.
1: It's not like we missed something here.
2: Right.
1: Just so you know.
2: Yeah.
1: Other news, New York City Mayor Mamdani on Tuesday quickly appealed a judge's decision to cancel previously mailed notices for his second home tax, triggering an automatic stay of the ruling. The auto stay allows the city to continue, as we have been, with the implementation of the surcharge and puts the lower court's order on pause, a city official said just hours earlier. Judge Wayne Ozzie found that the city failed to follow required procedures before mailing the notices, which he described as arbitrary and capricious, affected by errors of law and in violation of the recipient's due process rights, according to the ruling. Despite the ruling, Ozzie noted that the policy itself could still survive. He said the city can still apply the tax by removing the current list of tax properties from its website and posting a corrected list after following the proper procedures. New notices must then be mailed in compliance with the law. Well, you know why Mamdani did that? He did that because he believes that it's a punishment, and he wanted to those people to know, I'm coming after you, and I'm going to punish you.
2: Yeah.
1: And this is the problem, you know, with the left. You know, we understand the taxes are necessary to provide what the government services that the people request be there. But taxes are not supposed to be a punishment. It's not supposed to be about getting even. And that's what the left thinks. And that's why Mamdani did that.
2: Yeah. No, I mean, for them, it's all about punishment. It's all about going after corporations, the rich. You know, for the left, it's been that way for the longest time.
1: And you saw Steve Wynn, and somebody else also joined the civil suit.
2: Mm-hmm.
1: And taking a look at some of the legal claims, this from the New York Times, in one of the lawsuits, plaintiffs argue that the second home tax unlawfully targets non-residents and residents of other states who cannot vote on local policies. Allegations that that state that the tax impedes interstate real estate activity and commerce. Other lawsuits that cite violations of the Privileges and Immunities Clause, the Dormant Commerce Clause, Due Process, and Equal Protection. One of them talked about the fact that it actually goes against the state law in New York on property taxes. And so it's, let me just get to here, the National Taxpayers Union also looking at, because we really never got into the constitutional issues of it all.
2: Mm-hmm,
1: mm-hmm. And that's the Andrew Wilford back in August went through, you know, taxes on luxury secondary homes have become very popular in recent years. Well, I mean, the population loves it if you're not rich. Yeah, go after them.
2: Mm-hmm.
1: Are they constitutional? A case filed in Rhode Island Newport County Superior Court last week asked that very question. While Mamdani's version of the second home tax has received the bulk of national attention on the issue, Rhode Island passed its own version, dubbed the Taylor Swift tax, in the summer of last year. And while both the taxes went into effect on July 1st of this year, New York City remains in legal limbo due to the disastrous rollout of the version. Not only has the city gotten things backwards by placing the burden of proof on homeowners to show that they are exempt from the tax, it also bizarrely released a list of 900,000 properties that are related to the tax. For context, New York City Comptroller estimates the tax will apply to about 11,200 properties. But it's Rhode Island's tax that's facing the challenge to the constitutionality of taxing second homes. The plaintiffs argued that the tax, which applies exclusively to the assessed value over a million of secondary residents in Rhode Island, is a clear effort to target non-residents for special tax burdens. Rhode Island responded will respond by saying that it is not a tax on non-residents, but secondary residents, regardless of whether the individual's primary residence is in-state or out-of-state. They may win on that one. Because if they were just taxing non-state residents for their second homes, yeah.
2: Right.
1: But if you're a state resident and they go after you, or a city resident. But as the lawsuit notes, the Rhode Island's tax primary sponsor undermines that argument with his words, stating in a hearing that the beauty of this is that none of these people, being residents of the state of Rhode Island, none of these people can vote against me or any of you because they're non-residents. So that was used as part of the argument.
2: Sure.
1: Even though it just would not tax non-residents, that's what they claim they want to do.
2: Right.
1: Similar vulnerabilities New York City will face. Unable to pass up the opportunity for some demagoguery, the city's press release announcing the tax explicitly states that it targets ultra-wealthy out-of-city residents and global elites. That sure doesn't sound very neutral about whether the taxpayers are residents or not. The broader justification for these taxes, that they require non-residents to contribute to the services that they benefit from, makes equally little sense. Properties subject to secondary residence taxes are also subject to the normal property tax. If anything, they require fewer services than primary residents, not more, because they're secondary homes.
2: Right.
1: So there you go. But those are some of the things that they're talking about when it comes to, these taxes. Now, if you're talking about New York State or Rhode Island, because this seems to be being filed in, this isn't federal, this is state.
2: Yeah.
1: Knowing those two states, I think I'd be very surprised if it doesn't pass.
2: Yeah, I'd be shocked if it doesn't, actually. Yeah. Yeah, it's, you know, they're one thing that they know on the left in these blue states, they're going to have to come up with anything.

0: and everything they can to increase revenue.
1: Yeah.
0: You have wealthier people that are leaving the state. And if those wealthier people leave the state but keep a home, well, we can still go after them and we can increase their taxes that will punish them for leaving the state, you know, and having a second home. Basically, punishing the wealthy is something they've been, you know, it's been part of their MO for the longest time. And it is about punishing. But it's also about realizing they've got to get creative on their revenue, on their tax revenue, because you have more and more people leaving these areas. And so, you know, it's only a matter of time before they come for the average, the person, the middle class.
1: And I do think that the legal argument that the burden of proof as to what is your primary home is on you, and that's unconstitutional. Well, they do it for state income tax all the time, and you got to be specific for the days that you spend working in another state.
0: Right, yeah.
1: So I
0: or
1: just,
0: city in the or, case of New York City,
1: Or state, New York City, or exactly, or New York City, for example.
0: Mm-hmm.
1: So I just don't see how they win that one either.
0: Right.
1: Because they do it, you know, the millionaires, millionaires taxes, for example, or if there's a income tax in a, if you go for, not a millionaires tax, millionaires athlete tax, you go and you play the Super Bowl for 3 days, they tax you for 3 days of your entire salary the entire year, not what you might be paid for the Super Bowl, which is why, the Super Bowl quarterback last year actually lost money because of the taxes playing in the Super Bowl.
0: Yeah.
1: Didn't make any money. Because they taxed that 3 days of the entire salary, and you're paid way less than what your actual salary is to win the Super Bowl.
0: Right.
1: If you're making $20-30 million a year.
0: Right.
1: So they tax it on the 3 days of your entire salary, not just what you were paid, which I believe that would be the constitutional issue. I was paid to do this when I was here. The Super Bowl, here's what I was paid for that.
0: Yeah.
1: They should be paying you on the income that you actually earn in that city. And if your paycheck stops for the regular season, they shouldn't be taxing you like that. That would be what I would file for that.
0: Mm.
1: I don't see what the argument is against that.
0: Mm-hmm. Yeah, I know in our area we have, when it comes to home ownership, we have a homestead exemption. And if you own like rental properties, you know, you can only claim one homestead exemption. So you can't say you have two homesteads. So one is, you get the exemption on one or the other, you know, or, you know, one if you have more than one. And that happened actually to me. We turned one of our homes, we moved out and moved into the house we live in now, and turned the other one into a rental property. And I forgot to change the homestead exemption to my new property. And so they came back, and I was looking at my tax statement for the new property, which was a bigger property. And I said, well, wait a minute. Where's my homestead exemption? Well, you have to file for that. If you moved and the other one became a rental property, you can only take your homestead exemption to the one property.
1: Or my extra exemption.
0: Mm-hmm.
1: Being an old guy.
0: Yeah, right.
1: Now I qualify for the senior homestead exemption also.
0: Mine kicks in 27 months, thanks to my wife.
1: You're counting every single day.
0: Yes,
1: and,
0: I am.
1: And finally,
0: 27 months and 2 days, to be honest.
1: And finally, the BBC removed an article that suggested, this is over in Great Britain, that the trend of leaving fingernails unpainted could perpetuate white supremacist beauty standards.
0: Huh.
1: After it drew backlash on Saturday, they pulled the article.
0: Oh.
1: The original article, "How the Bare Nails Trend Has Become a Class Issue," explored the beauty trend of women preferring clear and polished naked nails over the more stylish nail designs over the past few years. The BBC said some consider it white supremacy.
0: Yeah. Mm. All right. Yeah.
1: They pulled the article because they couldn't even make sense of it themselves.
0: Some consider it. Yeah. I love it. Some. Who?
1: Yeah.
0: Who?
1: Is it a bar in Western Massachusetts? We are Red Eye Radio.
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0: We are Red Eye Radio. He is Eric Cronin. I'm Gary McNamara. I'm really interested to see, though, because we had talked about the second home tax in New York City, just to, you know, what the specifics are going to be, you know, when they finally have their complete constitutional argument, because Steve Wynn and former Commerce Secretary Wilbur Ross are the ones that filed a complaint in state court that alleging that New York State lawmakers violated state and federal constitutions.
1: Hmm.
0: So I want to see specifically what the constitutional argument is, you know, from them. And that I don't have at the moment as to what precisely. Now, they say they're challenging the constitutional basis of the tax to block the tax as a whole, not just delay the rollout. They argue that the levy intentionally discriminates against non-residents of New York who by definition cannot vote against lawmakers imposing that new tax. The only problem is, if it applies to all homes, it doesn't matter.
1: Well, if it applies to property owners, if it applies right. to all property owners or similar property owners, you know, if you're talking about that, again, do they have a case?
0: Yeah. Do they have another argument, I wonder?
1: Yeah.
0: That would be my question.
1: Yeah, good question.

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3: From ABC News, I'm Dave Packer. Tech leaders meeting with President Trump Tuesday discussing AI amid warnings to slow down development before it poses serious threats to humanity. After the meeting, the president claiming the AI companies will be responsible for self-policing the technology.
4: I believe they're going to be used for the good, and when they're not, we're going to be able to nab them. But there's going to be a tremendous self-policing aspect.
3: Mr. Trump is considering a watchdog, a committee that would include some of the tech leaders. New York Governor Kathy Hochul calling for an independent review of Cornell University's response to allegations of a sexual assault involving a former student. The move comes as prosecutors reopen their investigation into the alleged 2024 incident at a fraternity house. President of the National Organization for Women, Kim Villanueva.
5: We need to find out what failed Jane Doe. Obviously, the system failed her. The police failed her. Cornell failed her. And we need to know what needs to happen to improve so that other victims of sexual violence don't have to go through the same trauma.
3: Kentucky State Police searching for a suspect after a trooper was shot and killed during a highway patrol traffic stop. The trooper identified as Hayden Phillips, public information officer and fellow trooper, Caden Parker memorialized his co-worker and friend.
6: Those who worked alongside of Hayden knew him as someone people could actually count on, both professionally and personally. He would actually do anything for anybody in this room at any time.
3: A massive cyber attack at the FBI.
7: Tens of thousands of current and former FBI agents and employees have been given an urgent warning following a massive hack targeting the FBI's employment website. Names, personal addresses, social security numbers, even medical and psychiatric records allegedly compromised by a shadowy group known as Shiny Hunters, which the FBI says specializes in extorting tech, finance, and retail companies.
3: That's ABC's Pierre Thomas. You're listening to ABC News.
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3: New concern in the Lone Star State over sky-high diesel fuel prices. ABC's Lionel Moise.
13: Texas Governor Greg Abbott issuing a disaster proclamation. The big concern, record-high diesel prices raising transportation costs, meaning higher prices at the supermarket and retail stores. Texas is expanding the use of dyed diesel. That's tax-exempt fuel typically allowed only for farm and construction equipment. The White House reportedly considering a similar move.
3: Dolly Parton may be gone, but her coffee lives on.
14: Dolly Parton said she got the idea for her Cup of Ambition coffee line when she visited her Dolly-inspired truck stop back in June. The coffee debuted there, but now it's available nationwide on Amazon, Walmart, and TikTok and Instagram shops, with some of the proceeds going toward Dolly's Imagination Library. Earlier this summer, Dolly Parton filmed three commercials for the brand, one of which is out now posthumously. Parton died last month at the age of 80. Sherry Preston, ABC News.
3: Expected Wednesday morning, Tennessee will execute 50-year-old Christina Pike, the sole woman on the state's death row. It'll be the first time a woman is executed in the state in more than 200 years after Tennessee's governor and the Supreme Court declined to intervene. The U.S. military is expected to complete the total withdrawal of troops from Iraq later Wednesday, extending or ending a 12-year presence prompted by the war against ISIS. I'm Dave Packer, ABC News.
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4: 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Gary McNamara and Eric Harley talk about everything from politics to social issues and news of the day. 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
5: All across America, we are Red Eye Radio. He is Eric Harley and I'm Gary McNamara. Good morning.
6: Hello.
5: You know, it's one of those days I don't know where to start.
6: Yeah.
5: So I'm going to start. I'm making a management decision here.
6: All right.
5: I'm going to start with what I feel is the most entertaining, bizarre stuff.
6: Okay.
5: All right.
6: All right. Go ahead.
5: That's how. Maybe not in the realm of importance, but maybe it is. Here we go. I saw this in National Review, and this is where James Tallarico has once again appealed to the Bible for support of his health care plan.
6: Oh, really?
5: Yes. According to Tallarico, Jesus favors universal health care because the Son of God healed people without asking for a deductible. National Review responded to this saying, well, here's the thing. Here's the thing. Most doctors, most nurses, most medical professionals, they're exceptional people. But they don't have the ability to perform miracles.
6: I've never seen any of my doctors walk on water.
5: And if you are comparing human medical technology versus the divine ability to heal.
6: I mean, the technology, most of it is pretty good, but.
5: Yeah. If you're comparing human medical technology versus the divine ability to heal, I think we've got to give it to God.
6: I think that's an easy one.
5: He's really always going to have the technological advantage.
6: Yeah.
5: So I feel like Tallarico is being a little unfair here.
6: Unfair. I love that. Unfair. Wow.
5: Everything that we use for our metaphorical miracles, MRI machines, surgery, medications, requires the labor of someone else. Miracles don't.
6: Yeah.
5: So the question is it unreasonable to ask people receiving the care to contribute something to their own care?
6: Well, you think about... we could get into the whole water into wine thing, I guess. You know, why do liquor stores charge? But if we can just turn it into wine, there's plenty of water. But then you get into things like we've talked about. And it was years ago, I had a caller. No one should make a dime off healthcare. And that's the implication here.
5: Well,
6: from Tallarico.
5: We could also use... You know, the loaves of bread and the fishes.
6: That's where I was going. You know, groceries.
5: Right. So groceries should be free.
6: Groceries should be free.
5: God did not charge
6: right
5: in the Bible for food.
6: Right.

0: Jesus fed the hungry.
1: Right.
0: Kroger does, but you're going to need a wallet. And that's okay.
1: Right. Democrats, when they finally find a bizarre explanation of Christianity.
0: Yeah. Right.
1: Wish to compare miracles to human labor.
0: Yeah. Right.
1: Divine miracles are the same as human labor.
0: Right.
1: So does that mean, God, it would be fun. It's just so much fun to debate the idiot Tallarico.
0: Yeah.
1: You know, does this mean that doctors and nurses should work for free? Well, because God didn't make a profit off of any of this.
0: Well, I would say that
1: nobody paid him.
0: In the Bible, there is the encouragement, not requirement, but encouragement to tithe.
1: Yes.
0: And most people say 10%. 10% to me has always sounded like a small number, even when I was a kid. It sounded like a small number. It was like 10%. I was like, shouldn't you be able to, like, at times when you can give more? Shouldn't you give more? I mean, you know, and it was like, but that kind of became the thing, right? The 10% tithing. And I don't know. I mean, you want to compare that. Why do you do that? You know, and then, of course, I could see Tallarico saying, well, yeah, no. You should, if you're wealthy, you should give 10% more, and then we can give that to the poor. You know, I mean, this is the socialism thing, you know, that they've tried to compare to the Bible for the longest time.
1: Yes. But now they've gone a step further.
0: Yeah.
1: It's not if you believe as we do.
0: Mm-hmm.
1: It is, you know, I've always viewed it's my obligation and responsibility to give back.
0: Mm-hmm.
1: Being the son of my father, his explanation was easy, which was, well, yeah, government has good intentions, but, it, you know, they don't do it correctly.
0: Right.
1: He said, I wish to give to charities and I wish to do things that will actually help people and is most efficient.
0: Yeah.
1: And productive in helping people,
0: mm-hmm.
1: and the government tends to enable.
0: Right.
1: And once you explain it that way, it's perfectly a moral narrative. Without, I wish, because funds are always limited no matter what people think. So I want the money that I believe I have a responsibility or the help in any way,
0: mm-hmm.
1: to give to others to truly help them. Enabling is not helping them. That's the whole point.
0: Right.
1: Enabling, mm-hmm. the pathology of dependency, in my opinion, is immoral and evil.
0: Right. Because if you look at the big picture in terms of the results,
1: yes.
0: the pathology of dependency built by the government has kept people in situations that they should have been out of years ago.
1: Right. So, you know, so that's the entire, I mean, it's very easy to argue with liberals, but as we know, and the more each and every day that I hear Republicans speak, I'm like, it's almost as if times I'm thinking to myself, either they're not that smart or they're really, really, really want to lose.
0: Mm-hmm.
1: Because at times, remember we said this about Obama? Mm. He's not even trying.
0: Right.
1: He's not even trying.
0: Yeah.
1: He's not even trying. At times, I look at the Republicans and go, for God's sakes, you're not even trying.
0: No, it seems like right now they're just, it really is like that magnetic football game we had back in the 70s, where they just, you turn it on and they just all go in different directions.
1: But the stupidity that Tallarico would try to claim that miracles, you know, divine miracles, are somehow the exact same as a human endeavor that requires human labor all across the board,
0: right.
1: is the exact same thing,
0: mm-hmm.
1: because a divine miracle doesn't cost anybody anything.
0: Right.
1: Actually providing the labor, what, we shouldn't pay doctors? Nobody should get paid for this?
0: What about the families of the healthcare workers? Who benefits from an industry, you know, when there is an industry that is able to provide, and it's able to provide because of technology and innovation,

0: you know, it doesn't matter what industry it is, but in this case, we're dealing with healthcare. What about all of the workers who benefit from, you know, and they paid a lot of money to go get an education so they could benefit long term from being in the healthcare industry? They're not becoming billionaires doing it.
1: Well, if
0: they make a good living, and by the way, that's the way it's supposed to work.
1: If you look, for example, look in the state of Texas here, there's a ton of nonprofit hospital systems. I'm in one.
0: Mm-hmm. Oh yeah, yeah.
1: They're not. They're all nonprofit.
0: Yeah. Right. Yeah.
1: You know, but they have to pay the doctors, and they pay the doctors a lot.
0: Yeah, I think the majority at one time of hospitals were not for profit between government hospitals and religious based hospitals. The majority of hospitals are not for profit.
1: So you can't even make the comparison of a miracle to the nonprofit religious hospital systems that for the most part, I mean, that in the state of Texas, that's what I see them as. Mm-hmm, mm-hmm. And there's in when I lived up north, there's more Catholic, you know, hospital systems that you'll see, up there. But should they not exist because somebody makes a profit off of it?
0: Somebody gets paid?
1: Right. Do you have any obligation? Do you have any obligation to pay any of your health care at all? But the other thing is that Tallarico is saying that is just ridiculous. You know, and every time I hear it, Medicare for all, no deductibles, no deductibles. There should be no deductibles. Everything should be paid for.
0: Yeah.
1: To show you that it's fact that the funding is limited, and when they say Medicare for all, as you and I have been saying for years, we can't do Medicare for some.
0: We can't do some and, Medicare for some.
1: We can't do some Medicare for some. There's still the deductible and the money that you have to pay each and every month, and you've been paying premiums since you've been a teenager and received nothing until you retire, and still there isn't enough money there.
0: Yeah. Fix the government system instead of going after, it's always the private sector. It's always, you know, and again, all right, we want to extrapolate this out, then nobody should pay a dime, and nobody should make a dime off of food.
1: Food, water,
0: right?
1: Housing,
0: right? But these not for profit hospital systems, you know, the idea is that they're the religious base. We know the idea behind that, and then the government hospitals. When you combine them, the majority of hospitals are not for profit.
1: Is that going
0: to
1: be
0: the innovation has to be there? If you talk about the innovation, it's not quite a miracle. But it is great technology that has kept people alive, great medicines over the years that has given people longer lives. And to me, there is no way around that without having to pay for that innovation.
1: I mean, are people like Tallarico and Mamdani trying to sell me faith-based communism?
0: Yeah, eventually.
1: They're bizarro faith-based communism, mm-hmm. that, and here's how we're going to justify communism. Everything should be free. The government should own everything because God did miracles.
0: Right.
1: Yeah, I'm for that. Did you actually think it out? No, but I'm an idiot. And I just respond to slogans positively.
0: Well, the other thing, too, is equating man to God.
1: God, I know.
0: Do you have any idea? Do you have any education whatsoever? Do you have any faith? Do you understand the difference between the two? You clearly do not. And that's the ignorance that lives on the left when they try and pull this. Well, what would Jesus do? Stuff on things like this.
1: Yeah, because you're probably going to have a problem if you keep talking about God concerning abortion. But I know some on the left have said, well, no, God would be in favor of abortion.
0: Oh, yeah. Yeah, we've heard that before.
1: You're probably having a little bit of a stretch there.
0: Yeah. Yeah. Yeah, we're going with you're wrong.
1: Yeah. A little bit of probably a, yeah.
0: Yeah.
1: We may be able to get to where you are.
0: Mm-hmm.
1: To look at this in a nonpartisan way, you may have a point there, Eric.
0: Yeah. Or I love the word unfair. I would use the word moronic. He's being a bit unfair. Nope, he's being a bit moronic. Right. I love, but the unfair is funnier. This is who they are, and they want to pretend like they're something they are not. And this is how they believe they have to win, especially in a state like Texas. Mm-hmm. I'm wondering about, because our state has plenty of radicals, or as we call it, Austin. So I'm wondering how many of the radicals are, you know, getting to the point where they're done, even in Texas, and saying, no, don't try and position yourself in the middle. Now, of course, politically, you're going to have to walk that fence, and Tallarico's done it very badly. He keeps tripping over his own barbed wire. This is not hard. He's a radical. Period. He's a radical. And, yeah, there are plenty of problems with the GOP. All of them are fixable. With the left, it is not going to reverse in our lifetime. This radical behavior is only getting worse by the moment. And if they gain power, full power, House, Senate, and White House, God help us. Because I'll be praying at that point, no doubt.
1: For a miracle.
0: For a miracle.
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3: We are on our radio. He's Eric Cronin. I'm Gary McNamara. We'll talk about what's going on in Iran. McDonald's pushes for AI tools that suggest that their prices could be based on customers' willingness to pay. This would be more in geographic locations near each other. We'll get to that coming up here. Also, you know, I remember it was about this time yesterday that I wanted to say something, I forgot what it was. And it's what I started the show out with yesterday, a number of things. The one thing concerning Iran, and I mentioned, you know, as I'm reading this article here, motorcycle patrols swarm Iranian cities, checkpoints rise as regime bases for unrest. And I'd mentioned, I just want to get in a little bit more detail, that on YouTube the other day, it just sort of, you know, I was looking at, you know, the different titles, and it was, you know, how a single Iranian woman lives in Tehran. This is interesting. How did this get out? And I watched it, and it was basically this. She works from home. She had a job. She got laid off because of the war. But everything, she never says a word. Everything is on a crawl across.
4: Yeah.
3: Everything. Here I am.
4: Right.
3: I'm making dinner. Here I'm going to the market. Here I am. And after I watched that, I'm thinking to myself, this is propaganda. What's the goal? And then because I went to that one, more started coming up, and they're all out in the last month. All of these are like really the last 2 to 3 weeks, in fact, and more. And a lot of it is how women live their lives. And it comes across, you know, the editing is great. It shows markets with plentiful foods, coffee shops. The only thing that was mentioned, anything to do with any type of war, were she went to one of the women went to a museum in Tehran, and it was the watches of Iranian soldiers that were killed in the Iran-Iraq war. That's the only type of mention. And I'm sitting there thinking to myself, and then I started reading the comments from Americans, you know, especially liberals. See, we should, Iran is a beautiful place. What are we doing being involved in it? And I'm like, okay, that could be a bot, you know, whatever. But I'm looking at it going, what is the purpose of doing it? Because in every single video, and all of them seem to be in you know, the capital city, you see no war damage, you see no effect, you see nothing but happy people, and a lot of them drinking coffee drinks. And I'm like, wow, this is just, it's a fascinating form of propaganda.
4: Oh, yeah.
3: And the point I was trying to figure out is, all right, what's the point?
4: To gain empathy from people here stateside, I'm guessing.
3: Well, empathy, your life is great. I mean, that's the way
4: it
3: comes
4: across. Well, I mean, empathy, in other words, stop the war.
3: Yeah.
0: Eric Cargill's family has worked the same land for five generations.
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1: And I'm Gary McNamara along with Eric Harley. We haven't had one in a while, but our Senator John Kennedy audio cut of the day coming up in just a minute.
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1: You know, just before we get to our Senator John Kennedy audio cut, the obviously propaganda Iranian videos that I discovered the other day on YouTube, I think one of the messages is everything's fine here. The U.S. has had no success in doing anything because, look, our lives are fine, plenty of food, vegetables. All we do is, you know, we enjoy our lives. We work. There were some scenes with, you know, the traffic, and everyone is a beautiful luxury car going down the road.
2: Mm-hmm.
1: And I'm watching this going, wow, this is propaganda. And the message I got, because I was asking the question, was sort of rhetorical. You know, what is the purpose of it? What I saw the purpose of it was to show, to pretend to the world that there's been no economic or military fallout, you know, from the war, that the United States has not succeeded and life is just wonderful for everybody living in Tehran.
2: Well, and it's you know, it's a false attempt, but it is an attempt. This is the regime putting this together, to be clear.
1: Oh, yeah.
2: And when I said empathy, it's not the people that are featured in the video. It's empathy for the regime, because they see empathy for Hamas from the U.S. If Hamas, if our... the ones we give money to, our proxies, can gain empathy after October 7th, we can gain empathy as the regime here. And that's their attempt. I mean, they're trying to show, hey, everything's fine. As you mentioned, there hasn't really been any damage. Life is fine. The people are fine. Don't believe the thing about the whole thing about shooting people on the streets, as it's actually really playing out. Don't believe all of these things. Life is good here, and build some kind of, again, bizarre empathy, which has been coming from the left when it comes to Hamas, when it comes to Gaza, when it comes to that, the everything post October 7th.
1: The one thing that I did notice, again, you know, the abundance of food and vegetables and how cheap it was. And in the crawl, they'd say, you know, here's whatever it is. This
2: was Tucker Carlson in the video.
1: I was gonna say, you know, this, you know, this, this cup of coffee, you know, only 3 cents in America. I'm using this as an example. I don't know if that's an exact representation, but that's what they were like, 3 cents for, you know, American for a cup of coffee or whatever. We know there's massive inflation over there right now, and things are, you know, very, very limited as to, you know, what the people can have. And I just thought about it again when I saw the story about the motorcycle patrols, the checkpoints, and everything else, because they are worried that things are getting so bad that there may be unrest. And so I think one of the things, when I saw the YouTube video, I said, well, I mean, I don't know how much of the internet they're seeing right now in Iran. I haven't seen a report on that. If they still have the internet or limited internet, is that something Well, I don't know. Would you do that if everybody's starving? Would you put out a propaganda video that the abundance is great and everybody is just having a wonderful time
2: when you're not? I would think you would limit it domestically. They wouldn't be able to see those videos domestically if you could help it. And then you would put that out to the rest of the world. What you're trying to do is, again, as the regime, trying to gain support that, hey, everything's fine here. Everything's normal. This is a normal country run by a regime that takes care of its people and provides. Look at all these luxury cars. That's laughable. You know, all of these things, if anyone has been paying attention for the last 47, 48 years, you know that this is not the case with Iran. If you know anyone from Iran, you and I both do, we know people from Iran,
1: yeah. Mm-hmm.
2: And they will tell you. And in fact, the person I know still has family there. And, this is the propaganda game is, I guess, nothing new. I don't know, ultimately, I think your question, though, still stands in terms of what would be the goal by the regime. Aside from gaining empathy, ultimately, what do you believe could happen? How do you move the needle on this whole back and forth with the U.S.? Are you looking for diplomacy where the U.S. doesn't come in? Because I still, in the back of my mind, have it that after Election Day, the president, even if he loses, if his party loses the House and or the Senate, he still has until January to get some things done in Iran, and that might happen. I just put that possibility on the table. If they're going to finish something, it might happen in that time period. I don't know if that's the case or not.
1: What I found interesting was yesterday when the regime went after Trump and said Trump is a liar and the U.S. economy is about, you know, to crumble, because that's blunt propaganda that's not even believable to any American.
2: Right.
1: Our economy is not crumbling because of the war, in Iran. Are there challenges that we have? Yeah. Are prices still a problem? Yes. Is the economy crumbling? Of course not.
2: No.
1: You know how you know? I'd be out of the stock market and everything would be in treasury bills.
2: It would be in my mattress.
1: Wait,
2: the safest place to keep it.
1: No. I'd load up on water.
2: Yeah, exactly.
1: Like not gold.
2: We talk about, yeah, the water standard.
1: Right. If everything goes to hell, gold's not going to be any use to you. Buy water.
2: Yeah. Nate Bargatze years ago had a bit where he said, he goes, you know, for my kids, you know, we don't have much. So I just filled a bunch of buckets of water in the backyard. And so when they get older, I'm just going to tell them, hey, look, this is what we're going to leave you. You got plenty of water. Yes. And I thought to myself, actually, it's a solid point. It's one of the points we made. You know, the whole gold standard. And, of course, going back to the Book of Eli, the movie, water and chargers.
1: Chargers, rechargeable batteries.
2: Rechargeable batteries.
1: And moist towelettes.
2: Yes.
1: They don't necessarily have to be flushable.
2: Right.
1: Yeah. Anyway, I got a thing from, totally off the topic, I got a thing from City the other day saying, don't put the flushable wipes in, down the toilet.
2: Right.
1: Don't. They're not flushable.
2: Right.
1: It makes, cleaning the water horrible. They don't dissolve like toilet paper.
2: Yeah.
1: And it's like, well, why doesn't the FTC go after them then?
2: Right. Well, technically they're flushable. It didn't say they're not cloggable.
1: That's right. They got lawyers. Well, I won't say anything is flushable, but
2: yeah,
1: a ton of things could be flushable.
2: I have grandkids.
1: Could they not?
2: There are many things that are flushable. When I was a kid, I must have been three. I flushed my dad's partials.
1: Oh.
2: So, all right, they were on the sink, and for some reason I had to go into their bathroom, and they were on a sink in a cup. And then I knocked the cup over, and I'm brushing my teeth. And, well, they went into the toilet. And then when I was done, I just flushed the toilet.
1: There's a Seinfeld episode there.
2: Yeah. I'm sure. Yeah, you can flush anything.
1: I just thought that it was, it was very subtle propaganda, because nowhere in, now they may in some of the other videos, but the only mention was that I saw was the one woman saying she did lose her job, but now she's working, when the war started, but now she's working at home and everything is fine. And it showed her cooking in her apartment. And like I said, then going out, then the other video was another woman, and it, showed her going to museums, and, life is just wonderful, and the photography, the editing, everything is excellent, but nobody talks.
2: Right. Yeah.
1: It's all basically looks like closed caption.
2: Right. Yeah.
1: Here I am cooking this.
2: Yeah.
1: This only costs this.
2: Yeah.
1: In American, it's this amount of money. I'm like, wow, this is really,
2: which is interesting
1: propaganda.
2: Because they're using something that's been going on YouTube for quite a while, and it's in foreign countries. They'll go to the Swiss Alps, and let's go to this bakery, and it will say, turn your captions on, because they don't talk. And the captions do all the, we're going to visit a bakery today, and here's the bakery, here's what they do. They arrive at 2 a.m., and, the whole thing, and they go through that. So they're using basically the our sensibilities when it comes to watching social media, or watching YouTube more specifically, and watching videos like that, and then trying to create something. I mean, it's an interesting propaganda. It's exactly what you would do if you're going to do modern propaganda. Now, we also have to include the idea, the fact, that there are loyalists to the regime in Iran.
1: Oh, yeah, yeah.
2: There are citizens, and I mean, you talk about when the Ayatollah was killed by the Americans, they gathered in the streets. Now, question, first of all, is how many were pressured to be there and show their loyalty? How many feel pressured every day to show that loyalty, to demonstrate that loyalty to the regime? Or how many actually have great empathy for the regime, or support for the regime for whatever reason? It's not the United States.
1: Well, if you're working for the regime, that is viewed by, let's say, just for the sake of discussion, let's say it's 40% of the people somehow have ties to the regime, and their livelihood is based on that.
2: Their entire family depends on that, which means everybody in the family is loyal.
1: Right, but they know if they're exposed, they may have to deal with the consequences of the 60% after everything falls, and if there is an uprising, so they're doing anything that they can to help the regime in order to hopefully get back to the status that they have.
2: Yeah, sure.
1: Instead of being probably a combatant against the people who, if they rise up, because you're hearing more talk about that now, that's the goal.
2: Well,
1: to starve us so they have no other choice but, to do it. I saw, it was on Fox News, one of the generals the other day saying, you're getting close to the time, go in there with air power, wipe out everybody, wipe out everybody, wipe out everybody, because at this point, we believe, and these are independent of the government. Was it General Keane, I think, was saying it the other day on Fox? Because this is the time to do it. If you're going to do it now.
2: Mm-hmm. Yeah.
1: And I don't know if that's the case. I don't know if the CIA agrees with that.
2: Yeah, I'm not sure. Because I don't know how deep that loyalty goes. We've been saying this from the beginning. Those roots, we don't know how many people.
1: We said that's the hardest call. When you fight a war, and it's based on the fact that the ultimate victory depends on things out of your control, which is the people revolting.
2: Right. You can't read their minds.
1: That is a challenge, and it's a gamble.
2: Yep.
1: We are Red Eye Radio.
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2: Here at iRadio, he is Eric Harley, and I'm Gary McNamara. Coming up, we will have the Senator John Kennedy. I don't want to forget about. Well, you can't forget about when we have a Senator John Kennedy audio cut of the day.
3: Yeah, that's a must.
2: Yes, concerning vomiting.
3: Yeah. It could be pretty much any topic. He can work words in like nobody I've seen on Capitol Hill.
2: Well, it was his comments to Jack Smith yesterday.
3: Yeah, right.
2: Which, by the way, I saw a lot of Republicans saying, where's this going to go? Anybody ever going to go to jail on this? I think it was Todd Starnes who said, I really think, and I'm paraphrasing here, but I think I'm paraphrasing correctly, Todd Starnes, early supporter of our Red Eye, just so you know.
3: Yeah.
2: Was on Fox for a while there, remember that? And he just said, it's all important stuff, but is anybody ever going to go to jail? He said, he believes that, you know, the Republicans just do this so they can get prime time on Fox at night.
3: Yeah.
2: Like, oh, wow.
3: Yeah.
2: that's a question, but, you know, the stuff, the communications that he was looking at, I believe was unconstitutional against the law.
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11: From ABC News, I'm Sherry Preston. America's withdrawal from Iraq is done. The Pentagon announcing this morning that the last troops have left after that conflict. ABC's Louis Martinez says it's actually the second withdrawal, however.
12: There was an eight-year period where the United States was inside of Iraq following the 2003 invasion, and they stayed there and they pulled out in 2011. But 3 years later, when ISIS swept across eastern Syria and into northern Iraq, and it appeared that Baghdad was under threat of ISIS control, the United States sent back troops into Iraq.
11: Later today, Secretary Pete Hegseth is expected to announce he is ordering another cut to the number of generals and admirals, trimming the ranks of the Defense Department and the military by 20%. Tech leaders visiting the White House to talk AI with President Trump, and afterwards, the president said,
13: there's a belief that there should be tremendous self-regulation, and we automatically have regulation with the Department of Justice, the FBI, all of that. But the self-regulation is very important.
11: Republican Senator Josh Hawley says he's proposing a bill, however, that would let prosecutors bring criminal charges against companies whose AI agents go rogue. ABC News has now obtained the original statement given by a former Cornell University student who says she was sexually assaulted at a frat house for hours 2 years ago. ABC's Sophie Flay.
14: In her six-page statement, she said she was intoxicated and consented to some of the sexual acts with the fraternity brothers, but repeatedly refused others. The district attorney says he relied on this statement when he chose not to file criminal charges. He said Jane Doe did not allege that she was drugged against her will or gang raped, adding her sexual conduct was conscious and consensual.
11: British investigators still looking into the five men arrested when suspicious vans were spotted near an airbase used by the U.S. But Lawrence Taylor, head of Britain's counterterrorism police, says,
15: we can confirm that no improvised explosive devices have been found.
11: Five arrested, all released on bail. You're listening to ABC News.
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11: More flooding worries across much of the Southwest today. Storms fueled by the remnants of Hurricane Polo are hitting several states with heavy rain. Several small towns in New Mexico have been forced to evacuate amid fears that a dam might fail. The Supreme Court is allowing the Trump administration to resume deporting people to countries other than their home country. The High Court clearing the way for the policy to continue as it prepares to hear arguments in the case later this year. The verdict is in an Ohio murder trial with ties to the music world.
21: Former pastor and one-time American Idol contestant.
22: Find the defendant, Caleb C. Flynn, guilty of murder.
21: His wife, Ashley, and staging the murder to look like a home invasion. Flynn breaking down as the verdict was read. Prosecutors argued Flynn was motivated by a nearly two-year-long affair with a woman he'd met at his church. That former mistress emotionally testified about the more than 100,000 messages they exchanged and read several where they discussed wanting Flynn's wife dead.
11: That's ABC's Alex Perez. A commercial jet on its way from the United Arab Emirates to Israel was forced to make an emergency landing in Saudi Arabia overnight. There were initially worries about a possible hijacking, but officials now say the whole thing was caused by a fight between the pilots in the cockpit. And you might want to think twice about tossing a penny in the fountain. Congress passing a bill to end production of pennies for good. I'm Sherry Preston, ABC News.
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1: 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Gary McNamara and Eric Harley talk about everything from politics to social issues and news of the day. 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
2: All across America, we are Red Eye Radio. He is Eric Harley and I'm Gary McNamara. Hello. All right, Senator John Kennedy, audio of the day.
3: All right.
2: We haven't had one in a while.
3: Right.
2: Maybe audio of the month, because we haven't played a Kennedy one.
3: Been a while.
2: This is him and former federal prosecutor Jack Smith, who went after Trump a bunch of different times, mm-hmm. as we know, during the Biden administration. My God, does he have something keeping his eyes open? Those are the widest eyes I've ever seen.
3: Yeah. I mean,
2: it's like, I'm not alert. I'm super alert.
3: Well,
2: he's always had that look to him, though, but it's just, like,
3: yeah.
2: But
3: maybe he's got good coffee.
2: One of the things that they've talked about is, you know, how he got communications between Republican members of Congress. Even it came out yesterday, Molly Hemingway was like, that her communications were monitored by Jack Smith. And how the hell did this happen?
3: Right.
2: You know, you were using Trump to do a fishing expedition for anybody who has a different political view.
3: And we've seen this before.
2: Yep. First, we'll start with Ted Cruz talking about it, and then we'll get to Senator Kennedy. Here we go.
4: By the way, when you sought my phone records from AT&T, a number of senators had their phone records with Verizon. Verizon, unfortunately, was more than happy to comply. AT&T declined to hand over my phone records because they concluded doing so would be unconstitutional. It would violate the speech and debate clause. Now, ordinarily, when a prosecution seeks and issues a subpoena and the individual receiving the subpoena refuses to turn it over, ordinarily the prosecution goes to court to enforce that. Is that right?
5: I do not believe that's what happened in this case, sir.
4: In this case, you didn't do a damn thing because AT&T didn't hand it over because they concluded it violated the speech and debate clause. And you know what your team said? Never mind. Nothing to see here. We're not going to fight because you knew if you went to court, you would lose.
5: Our work in our securing these subpoenas and non-disclosure orders was consistent with the law. The toll records.
4: It was explicitly contrary to federal statute. It was explicitly contrary to the federal constitution. Let me ask you this. Do you have any regrets?
5: Regrets regarding my work as special counsel?
4: Yes. By the way,
2: I never got the answer. The audio cut stopped before there. Hear the answer to that. But here's Senator Kennedy.
6: Well, then you had to know it violated the speech and debate clause. In fact, When you went to Judge Boasberg, you didn't even tell him you were seeking the phone records of members of Congress, did you? Because you knew he wouldn't agree. He would say, hey, counselor, anybody who knows a law book from a J. Crew catalog knows that this violates the Constitution. But you didn't tell him, did you?
5: We sought non-disclosure orders from
6: you didn't the tell court. Him, did you?
5: In seeking non-disclosure orders, we did not
6: disclose. Didn't tell him, but you're unbiased. You have no personal feelings. You make me want to throw up in my mouth.
2: Wow.
7: No, but it is. Look.
2: Yeah.
7: You know, this is not.
2: And the same thing's going to happen.

0: again.
1: Jack Smith is, yeah.
0: Same thing's going to happen again if they lose the House or the Senate. Same thing's going to happen again.
1: Jack Smith is one more in a line of people who went out of their way beyond the Constitution to monitor the political enemy on fishing expeditions. We have seen this in recent years a number of times. They use their position of power in order to do that. The left, because, you know, we talk often about rewriting the law from the bench. Well, in this case, ignoring the law from the position of a prosecutor. And we've seen that. Going outside the boundaries of the law in order to find nothing. You know, like the 34 counts of nothing against Donald Trump. Lawfare. It is nothing new. Jack Smith, though, certainly has been a big part of it. And they all believe the same way. You know, we always think, you know, this grand conspiracy. And yeah, sometimes there is a conspiracy where they're working together on that. But they all have the same mindset. They have the similar mindset that tells them they don't have to abide by the law. They know the law and how to skirt the law and believe they can get away with it. And this has been going on, again, for far too long. And Jack Smith is one of those responsible for lawfare, using it politically. And, you know, I don't know. I don't know where it goes next, but it will be. It will happen. Because you introduce AI into the equation, and AI can do a lot of things, and you never have to. You can wash your hands of it and go, well, I'll just blame it on AI. And I'll just blame it on an AI company for doing this when, oh, I didn't do that. I didn't direct AI to do this.
0: And one thing that you have here, he seemed to not know anything about who was subpoenaed. He didn't know any of the
1: right.
0: people. He just played ignorant.
1: Right.
0: He didn't at all come out and said, look, here's why I did this, because this, and this.
1: Right.
0: And so we know what happened. We went point by point during the Biden administration with the lawfare that was going on against Trump. It was obvious what was going on, and it's all going to happen again if they lose the House or Senate. It's going to all happen again.
1: Oh, no doubt. Yep. No doubt. They're not done.
0: Now, how do I know it? Because they've been talking about it. That's why.
1: Yeah. Yeah. They can't do it lawfully. They have nothing on their opponents, their political opponents. What they do is try and find something that they can shape into something that looks like something nefarious or even illegal. And they have been doing it for years now, and it's going to return. It's going to return, and I really do wonder how many of them will use AI. How many of them will use other means, whatever means they have available to them. There's no doubt in my mind they will use whatever means they have available to them. The question is, what will the ability of AI or any other tool that they have and technology that they have, what will that ability be when they gain power?
0: And the left jumped on, and even some of the right, the mistake from Senator Schmidt about whether Jack Smith attended, what was it, an Atlanta Hawks game or Iowa Hawkeye game, whatever, and he got it wrong. Mm. And he's been mocked for that. And in one way, you should be. If you're going to go on a national stage, you ought to have your ducks in a row. But as Margo Cleveland wrote, quick thoughts on the blow-up regarding Smith attending the wrong basketball game. At least it was a mistake and not intentional lies that deep state peddled and passed to a secret FISA court. You know, when you look at the things that have actually happened, what the left did, when you look at the Twitter files, when you see everything, again, the senator should

0: have your ducks in a row if you're going to, on a national stage, accuse somebody of someone, because it's expected of Republicans that you have to have some semblance of credibility. To Democrats, it's not.
1: Right.
0: And but what we saw they did, whether it was the lawfare against Trump, whether it was the Russia collusion hoax, complete hoax, which still the public at large, I bet you the majority of the public still doesn't know that it was Hillary Clinton and the DNC that set up Donald Trump, that created the entire Russia collusion hoax.
1: Right.
0: And I know, because I still ask people today, and they're like, what the hell are you talking about? They look at me like I'm from outer space.
1: Mm-hmm. No, and this is how they win elections.
0: So,
1: because they nobody pays attention. You know, if no one cares about $40 trillion, if no one cares about the Russian hoax, if no one cares about all the lies that were told in getting Obamacare into law, nobody cared. They didn't care. And when it backfires, the couple in California on Obamacare, we supported the idea of Obamacare. We didn't know we were going to have to pay for it because you weren't paying attention. You had your head up your ass. You don't care enough to know the facts. And you keep voting for the side that is doing this over and over and over again. And when it comes to lawfare, my gosh, the damage that has been done over and over and over again. Was it Michael Schellenberger that was talking about some of the government money that was being used? He said that was supposed to be foreign aid money that actually was circling back to the U.S. to be used against the left's opponents. They'll use whatever means necessary. There should be no doubt in your mind. They'll do that. And if they'll do that to people of power, they'll do that to anybody who has any measurable influence, including you. The whole IRS thing in the Tea Party, we go back to that. Oh, it's a couple of rogue agents. Turned out it wasn't.
0: Well, when you think of, was it Taibbi or Schellenberger that had the IRS show up at his house the day he testified?
1: That was Taibbi.
0: Was it Taibbi?
1: Yeah. The day he testified, they showed up.
0: The day he testified, they showed up at his house. And the IRS doesn't normally show up at anybody's house like that.
1: Right.
0: Showed up the day that
1: he
0: was
1: testifying.
0: You get a
1: letter or whatever, you know.
0: Right, it's all mail. Yeah. Even if you, I know, because I got one of those letters one time. I didn't know it was a mistake, but you get the letter. And remember he said the only controversy with the IRS that he had is they still owed him money.
1: It was March 9th, 2023. An IRS agent made an unannounced field visit to Matt Taibbi's New Jersey home, the exact day, March 9th, 2023, the exact day Taibbi was testifying before Congress about the Twitter files and government censorship. That's not a coincidence.
0: Yeah. Because there's no reason for them to show up. As you said, from what I know, they owe me some money. That's
1: right.
0: You don't, no IRS agent shows up at the door if they owe you money.
1: Right.
0: Oh, here's your check.
1: Right.
0: God, it's just amazing.
1: But this is exactly who they are. I mean, this has become their mission. They're willing to do anything and everything. Because they see this, I believe now, they see this as their version of a civil war. That it's, you know, they're not going to grab, well, a few of them have. It has become violent. But for the most part, they're not going to grab guns. They're going to use other weapons at whatever's at their disposal, including positions of power and leverage within those roles in positions of power in order to go after people legally. If they'll go after Donald Trump, you think you're safe? The moment you step out of line, how many on the left have been canceled because you won't get in line? You won't get in line. Silence is violence. If you think they won't come after you, They won't influence your life in some way. Their will is, in fact, unstoppable, I believe. This is what I talk about. When we talk about things wrong with the GOP, these are things that are fixable. They really are. Now, they're going to have to fix it. There are things they're going to have to do. But this mindset, this radical behavior, this absolute radical behavior is the Democratic Party, and it will not be fixed. It will only become more radical. And there is no way to there's no way to turn that train around. Go ahead, try. You'll be canceled too. You and Ed Sheeran will be playing for, you know, people putting money in a bucket in the subway.
0: Well, as we know now, Lady Gaga.
1: Lady Gaga has been canceled.
0: She's been canceled because she's a Zionist.
1: Yeah. Think about that. We've said this. Look, we said this is the problem with identity politics. And you pointed out that after October 7th, this was a new part of identity politics.
0: Right. The anti-Semitism
1: is a new part of their identity politics.
0: And so
1: it rules everything. And when you do that, if you don't get in line, at some point you're going to become the oppressor. And it doesn't matter how radical you were yesterday. Tomorrow, you're the oppressor.
0: We are Red Eye Radio.
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3: Are you tired of getting spam, scam, and fraudulent communications? 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
3: Potential scam tactics to be aware of include fraudulent representation of an organization you are familiar with, pointing out a problem that needs your immediate attention and action, even applying pressure to do such, and claiming you owe money, but there is only one acceptable method of payment. 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
10: 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Now imagine if one of those resumes belonged to Yasmin, who was
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0: We are Red Eye Radio. He's Eric Harley, and I'm Gary McNamara. Yeah, I mean, that's it's something that we've talked about. We've talked about this for the longest time with identity politics and you know, with the Democrats, which is judging people by groups and not individuals. And for years have been saying the Republican Party, you're on the defensive. You should never be on the defensive for racism.
1: Right.
0: Look, the Republican Party has no problem going after, you know, Tucker Carlson or anybody else in the party that has thrown out anything that is viewed to be anti-Semitic in any way.
1: Right.
0: Or Candace Owen or whatever.
1: Yeah.
0: In fact, they've been immediately attacked, for that.
1: Yep.
0: Why can't you go after the Democrats who have institutionalized identity politics, which is judging people by groups and not individuals? When the Democrats were doing that back when, was it? Remember Tim Ryan? The reason he was running against Nancy Pelosi. Is that 2018, 2017? I can't remember when that was.
1: Yeah.
0: And he came out and said, we've got to stop the identity politics. James Carville's talked about it over and over again.
1: Mm-hmm.
0: You've had actually worse criticism of identity politics at times from establishment Democrats, understanding what that eventually does to a party, because the goal of a party is to unite. And the Democrats, all they do is get more victims and therefore more oppressors. And you have this victim-oppressor relationship, which you see expanding each and every day.
1: Right.
0: Not a Lady Gaga.
1: Yeah, exactly.
0: You know, not an Ed Sheeran.
1: Right.
0: You know,
1: anybody.
0: You agree 100% or you're out.
1: Yep.

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1: We are Red Eye Radio. He is Eric Carly, and I'm Gary McNamara. You know, we talk about people getting canceled.
2: Yeah.
1: You know, Ed Sheeran. And
2: right.
1: Remember, he tried to ride the fine line. And who was it? We did the story. They asked somebody whether that's acceptable because he said what happened on October 7th was horrible and everything else. But the response from Israel was not proportional or whatever.
2: Yeah.
1: I'm doing the correct message.
2: Right.
1: And, of course, he was criticized because that is the soft sell anti-Semitism of the left right now.
2: Right.
1: Well, yeah, it was horrible what happened. Yeah. And it was somebody on the left that was asked about, do you accept, what he said? They went, no. No.
2: Yeah.
1: It has to be complete. You have to be a complete anti-Semite. You cannot be anti-Semite light.
2: No, you have to be full on, yeah.
1: And then the whole thing when they said about Lady Gaga, it was no, can't have her.
2: Party.
1: That was the Massachusetts, Western Massachusetts lesbian bar.
2: Right. Yes.
1: Where they said, well, maybe we can bring everybody together by playing some Lady Gaga.
2: Well, Gaga party. And then they said, no, she's canceled. She's
1: a Zionist.
2: She's a Zionist.
1: And then I just saw this story from Red State. Geddy Lee of Rush makes rare political endorsement amid rise in anti-Semitism in his Toronto home. Geddy Lee, the bassist, keyboardist, lead vocalist for the veteran Canadian progressive hard rock power trio Rush. Now, progressive does not mean liberal. Has moved.
2: Yeah, to be clear.
1: Yes.
2: Prog rock is not liberal rock necessarily. It can be, but the prog doesn't stand for liberal. Yeah, so.
1: Right. But he's moved away from his usual public avoidance of political matters to make an endorsement in the upcoming Toronto mayoral election. On Monday, October 26, Lee has come out in favor of Toronto City Councillor Brad Bradford, who, among others, is running against the current mayor, Olivia Chow. He said, I was born, is what he wrote on social media. I was born in Toronto and have built a life with my family here. It was always a place I've been proud to call home, but it's changing and not for the better. I'm not one to make public statements about politicians, but I truly fear for the future of Toronto with its current leadership, and I believe Brad has the energy, fresh ideas, and really cares about all the city's communities. Then he expanded later on Bradford's website. I'm a kid from Willowdale. I spent 50 years traveling the world, and every time I return home, I felt the same thing, relief. Toronto was a city that worked. As I look around, it's not the same. Something has gone wrong, and it isn't the people. It's the leadership. My parents came here from nothing. After surviving the worst the world could do to them, and the city gave them the one thing they wanted most, a safe place to raise their kids. That was the promise of Toronto. I believe that Bradford gets it. I've never been a political guy, but it's time to speak up about the city I love. I believe that Brad has the energy, fresh ideas, and truly cares about all of the city's communities. On October 26th, I'm voting for him. In terms of proposals, Red State writes, there's no striking difference between the two.
2: Yeah.
1: Their main campaign points are increasing the housing supply by reducing government red tape and related costs, increasing police presence, and focusing on providing more consistent public services, such as reliable public transit and safe public parks. Chow's positions, the current mayor, includes increasing public transportation while freezing fares at their current level, expanding city-run mental health support services, promoting energy efficiency. Bradford's platform is more meat and potatoes, but neither is the stuff of which conservative dreams are made. The elephant in the room, or given that it's Canada, perhaps the bull moose in the room, is the rise of active anti-Semitic acts in Toronto during Chow's present term. At a meeting on September 19th at a Toronto synagogue, Bradford pledged to actively combat the rise in anti-Semitic attacks. According to the numbers from Toronto Police in 2025, 82% of the religious-based hate crimes were against Jews in Toronto. Bradford and another mayoral candidate who attended the meeting sharply criticized Chow for not attending. It warrants mention that Chow has a record of struggling with addressing anti-Semitic acts. In 2025, she hemmed and hawed over a proposal to create bubble zones around Jewish houses of worship and enterprises to protect their users from protest before finally agreeing to support the initiative. Chow has also labeled the Israeli-Palestine war following the October 7th Palestinian attack against Israel, in which 1,200 Israelis were killed and humanely brutalized, as a genocide against Palestinians. Wow. And so, yeah, so that's the thing. But the fact is, he hints at it, Geddy Lee does, that it's about his children, you know, and just, you know, his family and, you know, families of all demographics feeling safe. Does he feel he cannot come out and actually say that it's anti-Semitism?
3: There's probably some of that, yeah. For those that don't know, his mother and grandmother were Auschwitz survivors.
1: Yeah. Mm-hmm.
3: His grandmother figured out the system that what they would do is that there was a left and right system, and that one side would go to the gas chambers. So his grandmother actually positioned every day, the three of them. She had her two daughters, and she would position the three of them so that they would each be on the right side, that, and they did survive, that did not go to the gas chambers. But every day she had to do that arrangement in that line, because she had figured out that's what the system was. And then clearly, I mean, if you're, and I, you know, not being Canadian, not living in Toronto, but we know what the left is doing. And I'm guessing there's a tremendous amount of pressure on him to be careful about what he says.
1: Yeah. Because you see what happens.
3: And it's, you know, this is, again, somebody who's told his grandmother's and mother's story multiple times over the years. And it's horrific. And to see this kind of hate return with a weird type of, a bizarre type of pride attached to it from the left.
1: Well, what I find incredible is when you look, for example, at Lady Gaga, has there been a artist that has been more supportive to liberal LGBTQ narratives than Lady Gaga?
3: No, I mean,
1: No. Look, and that's the whole point. And no. And here the radical liberal lesbian bar and the patrons that go there are rejecting her because she's against hate towards Jews.
3: Yeah.
1: And they're in support of people that would murder them.
3: Yeah.
1: And so if you're an artist out there, you're saying to yourself, what the hell? None of this even makes any sense.
3: Yeah.
1: You're gay and you support Hamas?
3: Right.
1: They'd murder you in a second. What the hell's wrong with you? I mean, and so I can see if you're a musical artist, I mean, like Lady Gaga's going to be going, what the hell's going on?
3: Yeah. Yeah. Right.
1: I've been more supportive of LGBTQ. Doesn't matter. Doesn't matter. If you don't hate, if you don't hate, we don't need you to be pro-LGBTQ. You must hate Jews.
3: Yeah. By the way, his father also.
1: I thought his father survivor. Was, yeah.
3: They actually, his father and mother met when they were very young. And I think after going through something like that, I can't even imagine, but after going through something like that, the bond that was felt, I haven't heard him talk about that part of, you know, their bond as a couple, but I have to believe that it was strengthened by their strength of surviving such a horrific set of events. And you look at, you know, but you

0: look at this. And we have to call it out for what it is. I don't care who it is. As you mentioned, the few on the right have been called out by the right. Why not on the left? Because the left takes pride in it. There's no other way to say it. They take pride in it.
1: Yeah. They judge people by groups and not individuals.
0: Right.
1: We know it.
0: And as a group, they have embraced
1: it. Right.
0: And this is something, this kind of fundamental hatred doesn't change. When I say things on the right are fixable, they are. And I say things on the left are not. Something like this is a deeply held conviction. It's part of you and doesn't change. We've seen it before. So I, you know, after Getty telling his story, you know, I don't know how many times over the years, and now looking at Toronto, you know, his home changing. And he can't fully talk about it. By the way, his real name is Gary.
1: Well, isn't it?
0: When he was young, they pronounced it Getty.
1: You bring this up. You know, the anti-Semitism, for example, in Toronto, and we know. You know, we've been talking about the relationship between Canada and the United States.
0: Yeah.
1: And you know, people say, well, you know, that Canada, they're so incredibly liberal. Have you checked out our Democratic Party lately?
0: It's almost like a competition.
1: But when you think about it, my grandfather came to the United States from the Toronto area.
0: Yeah.
1: You know, I think originally they had settled in the Halliburton Highlands and moved, you know, closer to Toronto. And my grandfather emigrated to the United States because of the absolute Irish Catholic racism in Toronto at the beginning of the last century.
0: Right.
1: That's why he came here. And so to see, you know, to see this, and we know that's what Getty Lee's talking about.
0: Yeah.
1: He's not talking about, you know, the services of picking up the garbage.
0: Right.
1: Anybody who knows Getty Lee, as you have pointed out, or watched any of the documentaries on Rush, that's a key thing about, you know, how they grew up.
0: Right. He talks about going when they were kids with Alex to get this one amplifier. He was on with Beato telling this story. And so, of course, it was the streets were icy. You know, it was in the dead of winter. And then they were, you know, they grew up very poor. And then they saved up their money and he goes to get this amplifier. And they basically slid it all the way home on the ice because that was the only way to get it home. They didn't have a vehicle. And he talks about this, but he comes from a, you know, this background, and now to watch your city get so radical in the anti-Semitism to grow to this extent must be the most disheartening, tragic thing you've ever witnessed.
1: It is.
0: Yeah.
1: It is disheartening.
0: Yeah.
1: And so much of it's coming from the younger people.
0: Right. Yeah. Who have embraced hate. Because if you think about the unbelievable tragedy that his parents and grandparents went through. Oh, my gosh. And now thinking we've gotten beyond that.
1: No, we haven't.
0: And no, we haven't.
1: We are Red Eye Radio.
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1: We are Red Eye Radio. He's Eric Harley and I'm Gary McNamara. Oh, wow. A lot of the country's going to get a lot of that rain from... Really, it's from a lot of it's from that hurricane. Was it Polo? Was it Hurricane Polo there in the Pacific?
0: Yeah,
1: and it's heading our way. It looks like we're going to get some of the most rain.
0: Yeah, we're going to get some rain,
1: like 5 inches. We could get, and
0: you know, a couple days ago they were saying some areas of our some parts of our area could get up to 20 inches, like locally. And I don't know if they're still saying that or not. I saw 2 to 5 inches, depending on where you are.
1: Right. That's still a lot.
0: That's a lot of rain.
1: Yeah. I think we average, what, 36 inches a year?
0: Yeah. And and we're going to get it. It's, yeah. So, we need the rain. But, when you get into a flash flood situation, inevitably, people thinking they can drive through low-lying areas.
1: Yeah.
0: You can't.
1: Nope.
0: Don't try it.

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7: From ABC News, I'm Sherry Preston. Following weeks of warnings about rogue AI models and possible threats to humanity, the result of a White House meeting on AI that the industry has decided to police itself. ABC's Elizabeth Schulze says it's not a whole lot different than what they've already been doing.
8: There isn't really a concrete plan that would change anything that these companies are already doing, at least from a federal regulation point of view. The president came out to speak to reporters after this meeting

0: and said that they had a great conversation, that they all talked about the benefits of AI and how much it's benefiting the American economy already. And then the president basically said these companies are going to continue to self-regulate.
1: Defense Secretary Pete Hegseth is set to announce an overhaul at the Pentagon, cutting the number of generals and admirals by 20%. Also announced this week, the U.S. is withdrawing all troops from Iraq for the second time, more than 20 years after they originally went in. Former Special Counsel Jack Smith before the Senate Judiciary Committee defending the two criminal investigations against President Trump and defending himself against perjury allegations brought by Missouri Senator Eric Schmidt.
2: Schmidt claimed to have messages proving Smith attended a Hawks basketball game in Atlanta in 2024 during the scandal surrounding Georgia prosecutor Fonnie Willis.
3: You will go down as a total dirtbag.
2: Smith then revealed he was at a basketball game.
4: I recall going to a University of Maryland basketball game where Caitlin Clark was playing.
2: Senator Amy Klobuchar offered this explanation.
5: Could it then be that University of Iowa's the Hawkeyes?
2: Smith saying he was not at a Hawks game, but a Hawkeyes game.
1: Schmidt refused to take back his dirtbag comment, however. That was ABC's Hannah Batah. The lawsuit brought against Cornell University in regard to an alleged gang rape on campus 2 years ago has put a spotlight on how schools handle accusations, New York Governor Kathy Hochul calling for an outside investigation. This is ABC News.
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12: I'm Dr. Cecilia Brewington. If you're among the 40% of Americans 50 and older not getting tested for colorectal cancer, you're out of excuses. The government will now require insurance companies to cover virtual colonoscopy.

0: The Fox watching the Hen House. Good morning, I'm Gordon Deal, along with Nicole Murray on this Wednesday, September 30th. Glad you could join us. Here's what's up this hour.
1: President Trump said leaders of tech companies have signed a pledge to self-police the rapid development of AI.
0: The War Secretary makes high-ranking personnel cuts. Meanwhile, we'll have a report about the lack of transparency at the Pentagon.
1: We're seeing some text messages between the alleged victim and her accusers in the Cornell gang rape case. Hear what was said.
0: And the restaurant Math and Science for turning a profit on buffets.
2: They say they study both what people eat and what they throw out, and why they do that is if people are throwing out a lot of certain type of food, that shows that something is wrong with it. It's being made improperly, or it's not hot enough or something, and they want to minimize that because they do not want to waste food.
0: Heather Haddon at the Wall Street Journal zeroes in on how Golden Corral manages buffets. President Trump says tech CEOs have signed a pledge establishing voluntary standards for keeping artificial intelligence safe. According to a copy of the agreement posted by Trump on Truth Social, the companies agreed to work with independent auditors to assess whether AI systems are working as designed. Trump also reiterated his support for rapid expansion of data centers as concerns mount over AI safety and the industry's growing footprint in communities.
3: Renaming artificial intelligence, because it's not artificial. We all agree on that. And we're going to be renaming it superintelligence, officially renaming it.
0: Data centers, which provide the computing power to train and run AI models, have drawn opposition in communities nationwide over concerns about electricity demand, utility costs, and other local impacts. A lunch yesterday followed Trump's first face-to-face meeting on Sunday with Anthropic CEO Dario Amodei, a critic of the president's preference for minimal regulation. Former special counsel Jack Smith is defending how he handled efforts to prosecute President Trump. Testifying before the Senate Judiciary Committee yesterday, Smith rejected Republican assertions that his investigations of the then-former president were driven by partisanship or were used to improperly surveil GOP lawmakers during the Biden administration. Smith said he followed standard protocol and dismissed accusations that he was driven by politics.
4: After leaving office in January of 2021, President Trump illegally kept classified documents at his Mar-a-Lago social club and repeatedly tried to obstruct justice to conceal his continued retention of those documents.
0: He charged Trump in two felony indictments during his years out of office. The first focused on his alleged mishandling of classified documents. The second on his efforts to overturn the results of the 2020 election. Smith was compelled to drop the two cases after Trump won again in 2024. Excerpts of text messages reportedly exchanged by a defendant and the woman who claims she was assaulted during a gang rape at Cornell University 2 years ago have been published by CBS News a day after prosecutors in central New York said they were reopening a criminal investigation. In one of the messages, the unnamed male defendant appears to apologize to the woman for, quote, how things went down. He said he and another male were too intoxicated to, quote, shut it down before it got way out of hand. In reply, the woman, who was 20 at the time, wrote, none of the sexual stuff was illegal, and stated that she liked being with him and another man. Later, she suggested they smoke together again, but, quote, leave out the extra 5 billion men. Tompkins County DA Matthew Van Houten.
5: If you take that Snapchat being vile and crude and vulgar, that did not have any relevance to the issue of whether Jane Doe consented to what was happening.
0: A Cornell internal probe led to expulsions and suspensions. 10 minutes now after the hour on This Morning, America's First News.
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11: Glad you're with us. 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Nearly 5 months have passed, and hundreds of U.S. service members have been injured in the Middle East since the last time the Defense Department briefed the media on the state of the Iran war. Is this a lack of transparency or standard war procedure? Here's Mike Brest, defense reporter at the Washington Examiner. Mike, what did you look at?
12: The Pentagon has not briefed the media since May 5th, to be exact. Now, the secretary has taken questions here and there from traveling press when he's on the road, but it hasn't been in the briefing room where they've been asked specifically about the war. And so since that last briefing, a lot has happened. Over 400 U.S. troops have been injured. At least 5 have been killed in that time. We're still in a conflict in which there are roughly 50,000 U.S. service members in the region. So the conflict is still ongoing. There have been 95 U.S. service members who have reported injuries this month alone, and yet we've not heard how. There were a couple instances in early September, for example, in which U.S. Central Command, which is in charge of the Middle East, has put out statements about attempted Iranian attacks that U.S. troops had prevented. But they have not confirmed in any way any attack that resulted in injuries, even though, as I said, there's a publicly available database that the Pentagon runs that does say there have been 95 troops injured in the month of September alone.
11: So I guess, furthermore, what is the Pentagon not actually telling us about these numbers?
12: So what they're not telling us is the severity of the injuries as well as how they occurred. And so in many cases, service members are lightly injured and then they can, you know, they get treated and they resume their regular duties within 48 hours.

0: but not everyone. And there are, we have seen fatalities, so we know that this has been a very difficult conflict that has incurred U.S. fatalities, and yet we don't have details about how and where and when these troops were injured, what caused it, any lessons that they can learn about how to prevent similar attacks from happening successfully. And so we really just don't have a lot of information about the severity of the injuries as well as exactly what took place.
1: We're speaking with Mike Brest, defense reporter at the Washington Examiner. His story is called Pentagon Not Forthcoming on How Troops Are Injured in Iran War. You referenced kind of the push and pull here between transparency and operational security. Is this standard across most conflicts? Is this somehow unique to the Trump administration, Defense Department?
0: No, so it is definitely not unique. This is something that the military has always, and really any military deals with. Any military that is interested or, you know, values transparency, which the Pentagon says it does. And so there is this push and pull about trying to be honest with the American people who, you know, pay their taxes and their taxpayers fund the military. And so there's a level of honesty that the American people deserve for what the service members are doing. That being said, it should not be coming at the expense or putting troops in harm's way at the same time. And so that is the push and pull, you know, how to be transparent without giving up information that could unintentionally aid a U.S. adversary. And so it is a difficult battle to try and go back and forth with, but the American people do deserve a right to know what's going on and what their taxpayers are going to in this conflict as well as in any conflict.
1: Yeah. What about the role of social media? You brought that up in your piece.
0: Yeah, so that's exactly it. Social media, we can we get both a lot of information that doesn't come from the Pentagon and can see it online, but that also means it hasn't been verified by the military, or it hasn't necessarily been verified by anybody. You know, who's to say what exactly certain content that is purported to be something is on social media? And so CENTCOM has at times even put out statements trying to debunk narratives that they feel that they think are untrue that they see on social media or that Iranian state media are putting out there. And so part of this conflict, and as we're seeing in this new digital age that we're in, some part of the messaging or the narrative building about conflicts happens online and happens much faster than most militaries or most big organizations can operate, because the time it takes to verify and understand and potentially investigate.
1: Thanks, Mike. Mike Brest, defense reporter at the Washington Examiner. 20 minutes now after the hour on This Morning, America's First News. Here's Nicole Murray.
2: And now, the three big things you need to know. Number one.
3: President Trump says tech executives have agreed to establish voluntary safety standards for AI and reiterated his support for rapid expansion of data centers.
4: I believe they're going to be used for the good, and when they're not, we're going to be able to nab them. But there's going to be a tremendous self-policing aspect.
3: Trump also signed an executive order directing the federal government to replace the term artificial intelligence with superintelligence across the executive branch.
2: Number two.
3: Former special counsel Jack Smith defended his derailed efforts to prosecute President Trump. During a Senate hearing yesterday, he told lawmakers he will not be silenced by continued threats of prosecution.
5: I stand by my decisions as special counsel, including my decision to bring charges against President Trump. I made those decisions without regard to President Trump's political association, activities, beliefs.
3: The two felony indictments against Trump focused on his mishandling of classified documents and his efforts to overturn the results of the 2020 election.
2: Number three.
3: Defense Secretary Pete Hegseth is set to announce today that the Pentagon will cut 20% of positions reserved for generals and admirals. The new target doubles the 10% overall reduction in leadership positions that Hegseth ordered in 2025. Tennessee is set to execute Krista Pike, the only woman on its death row, by lethal injection today. If the procedure happens as scheduled, Pike will become the only woman executed in the state in the last 200 years. The Venezuelan man shot by an ICE agent during a traffic stop in Texas has been charged with assaulting a federal officer. Officials say 28-year-old Wilbur Perez is also being charged with resisting and impeding a federal officer. How late in the day are you sipping coffee? Australian researchers are now recommending that you cut off caffeine intake 8.8 hours before bed.
6: Wow.
3: I can't do that.
6: 8.8 hours before bed. I thought caffeine had like a 5-hour life. My rule is generally like 5 hours.
3: Really?
6: Yeah.
3: I sip it all day long. Ooh. I don't know how.
6: Maybe your body's just different.
3: I'm different, all right?
6: Well, you're different, yeah, that's for sure. 22 minutes after the hour.

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8: 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Heather, what's trending?
9: Buffets still exist. Golden Corral is the nation's largest buffet chain. And, you know, the pandemic was not kind to buffets. So I wouldn't say this is a huge booming category. And to make it work, you really have to study every little ounce of food you're serving. But obviously, you know, probably a lot of people know buffets in Las Vegas. They continue. There's a whole history of

0: cafe chains in the U.S., but Golden Corral is the one that is still surviving, and the way it does it is by really being maniacal about what it serves.
1: Yeah, and what it throws out. I thought that was interesting.
0: Yeah, so they, talking to the CEO, they say they study both what people eat and what they throw out. And why they do that is if people are throwing out a lot of certain type of food, that shows that something is wrong with it. It's being made improperly, or it's not hot enough or something. And they want to minimize that because they do not want to waste food. It's so crucial that what they serve, people eat. And so they will look at, yeah, what people throw out and make changes based on it.
1: Wow. I mean, they actually like physically look in the trash, I guess. I don't know. It's the only way to do it, I guess.
0: I guess so.
1: And then I guess for Golden Corral, you mentioned they have these modules at the buffet. It's not, as you said, they're necessarily trying to hide pricier items, but explain what happens there.
0: Yeah, they call them meal modules. And so say you have shrimp. Shrimp is very expensive. You're going to serve that, you know, with maybe some hush puppies or fries. Meatloaf will be paired with potatoes. So you try to pair those more expensive proteins with some cheaper offerings, you know, sides, vegetables, starches. And, you know, they say they don't hide anything, but in a lot of ways, those meals make sense. That's naturally what you might want to do, but it also helps spread out some of the costs of the really high cost items from the lower cost items with the lower cost items.
1: All right. We're speaking with Heather Haddon, restaurant reporter at the Wall Street Journal. The story is called How America's Biggest Buffet Chain Cracked the Math of All You Can Eat. She zeroed in on Golden Corral. They're not the only ones, obviously, in the buffet space. Who else is, I guess, at least trying something here?
0: Well, I talk more about all you can eat deals, which a lot of chains or some, you know, sit down chains are trying to do. Red Lobster famously had endless shrimp. They stopped it after they went bankrupt, but now they've brought it back in a limited time form because they say they've figured out how to run it better this time and people like it and they're trying to make money off of it. And to continue Red Lobster, Olive Garden has brought back its all-you-can-eat pasta bowl, which they do annually and have said that it's really helpful to bring back customers. We had Cracker Barrel with all-you-can-eat pancakes over the weekend. So, yeah, these are things that restaurant chains will kind of pulse in and then maybe pull back on. But it's helpful to create brand buzz and get people into their tables.
1: Yeah. What about all the costs, though, that these restaurants are facing?
0: Yeah, it's hard to run these, right? Look what happened to Red Lobster. They didn't run it well the last time. They say they've learned from their experiences. They have tiered pricing now, so higher cost markets will be more expensive for that set price than lower cost markets.
1: Thanks, Heather. Heather Haddon, reporter at the Wall Street Journal. 30 minutes now after the hour on This Morning, America's First News.

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9: Thanks for spending time with us. Welcome into Wednesday, September 30th. Gordon Deal with Nicole Murray. Some of our top stories and headlines. Trump and AI executives sign a voluntary safety agreement. Text messages emerge in the Cornell University gang rape case. Defense Secretary Pete Hegseth to announce a 20% cut to the ranks of senior officers like generals and admirals. Crude oil shipments in the Strait of Hormuz are approaching pre-war levels. Supreme Court allowing the Trump administration to rapidly deport immigrants to countries that are not their own. And the ninth grader from Georgia who has achieved a perfect 1600 on the SAT. His story in about 20 minutes. This portion of the program is brought to you by Incogni. 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The race for AI supremacy among labs, companies, and countries may be impossible to reconcile with the push for AI safety. It's a story by Madison Mills, senior AI reporter at Axios. Madison, what's up here?
10: We're increasingly hearing from sources that the only solution to the amount of safety problems presented by AI is actually more AI. And that's because the scale of agentic activity has gotten so vast. I reported over the weekend that there are tens of thousands of incidents that security researchers are still investigating. The only way to be able to look into that scale of a problem is by using AI tools. So a very meta thing here, where the very potential problem that security researchers are spending all of their time looking into can only be accomplished by using that very same tool.
9: Jeez. Okay, so Is this about, I don't know, profits versus safety here at this stage?
10: Yeah, I mean, that's something that some of the safety advocates I've talked to have said, that, you know, there, if anyone watched Saturday Night Live, they saw this Dario Amodei sketch where he said, you know, somebody stop me from doing this. And that's what the safety advocates would say, that it's, in their view, a little bit ironic to hear the AI companies ask for somebody to slow them down. What the AI companies would say is that they can't slow down because, one, to your point, the competitors will just continue, and then they are, you know, operating as businesses. They don't want that. But also, the kind of broader argument from them is that China isn't having anybody force them to slow down. And do we really want China to be ahead of the U.S. on AI? So that's an argument that's also been successful from the AI companies when it comes to regulatory conversations that they've had in Washington as well.
9: Jeez, I had a guy on who said that largely this request for government regulation is all about publicity, as these teams, these companies try to go public. There may be some truth to that, but it does seem like, based on what you've reported, there are concerns here.
10: Yeah, and I mean, you go back to the founding of these companies, like OpenAI and Anthropic were both started by people who said at the time they were starting these companies because they were worried about AI safety. And now, you know, as they've gotten closer to going public, we have financial details from both OpenAI and Anthropic. These are the fastest growing startups in American history when it comes to their revenue numbers. I mean, just billions and billions of dollars in not only revenue, but also losses for these companies. So it'll be interesting once they do go public to see how that, and if that changes how they approach safety.
9: We're speaking with Madison Mills, senior AI reporter at Axios. She's got a good story that's called The Trillion-Dollar AI Safety Paradox. So they're seeking self-policing in some ways, these companies, but I get the sense, too, they're not being fully transparent about what's going on.
10: Yeah, it's really interesting. So OpenAI disclosed that they had dozens of security incidents with third parties, which is just code for like, oh, companies or people who we work with have had issues. OpenAI's wording on this is that they don't want to disclose that somebody had a problem with their technology and potentially put that company at risk. Like, hypothetically, if company A had a security problem, OpenAI doesn't want to publicize that and make that company more vulnerable to additional security challenges. Of course, other people that I talk to say that that is just a publicity line from OpenAI, and that there's certainly a massive push from AI security researchers for these AI companies to be more open and disclose incidents as quickly as possible. For any public company, there are laws about this, that they have to disclose any relevant cyber incident because that could be material for investors. But of course, not only are the AI companies private still, a lot of the customers and enterprise customers they work with are also private companies or government entities. So that's why we haven't necessarily had as much transparency as some people would like.
9: Yeah. Explain the trust gap you reference in your story for these independent safety groups.
10: Yeah, it's a really interesting dynamic here, what we're seeing when it comes to these independent safety groups, because there are, you know, only so many people who are experts at this technology that has existed for decades, but ChatGPT is only, you know, a couple of years old.
9: Thanks, Madison. Madison Mills, senior AI reporter at Axios. 20 minutes now in front of the hour. On This Morning, America's First News. Coming up next, a burglary in the nude in Florida.
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9: Thanks for being with us. It's Wednesday, which means it's time for another episode of our video series called When the Mic is Off. Posting today, should you bring your morning cup of coffee into a job interview? Nicole and I have different takes. 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
22: Good morning. We have a couple of notable stories from the police blotter to talk about today. We travel all the way to Singapore for this one. We told you the other day about the shark scene swimming through a New Jersey neighborhood after a big weekend storm. Now, as far as we know, that was a real shark, not an AI creation. This croc was not. News reports say police in Singapore charged a man with posting a fake AI-generated picture of a crocodile at the city-state's largest reservoir, which sparked sparked some public concern and an intensive search. Police allege the 30-year-old used AI last month to create a picture of a saltwater crocodile, which he then sent to a colleague. Later, authorities were alerted to the possible presence of the croc at a popular jogging and kayaking spot west of the city center. The area was shut down, but no toothy animals were found there. If convicted, the man faces up to 3 years in prison and a fine of up to $7,800 or both.
0: Uh-oh.
22: Yeah, they don't mess around there in Singapore.
0: Man, did you see it?
22: No, I have not seen the picture, no. But it doesn't take much these days to get people riled up.
0: Yeah.
22: You know, it doesn't take much to fool them when it comes to these AI-generated images.
0: Wow. Just probably having some fun, thinking, hey, what if I put this crocodile here in this little public parkish area and see what happens?
22: Well, I guess what doesn't help is that crocodile sightings apparently in this area have gone up quite a bit in the last few years. Yeah. So it's something, I guess, that's on people's minds now.
0: Preying on people's emotions, right? It's what they do.
22: And, you know, when people rob you, it's usually for your most valuable possessions. Jewelry, electronics, of course, cash. Rarely is a break-in this practical. A man in Collier County, Florida, was arrested after deputies said he entered an occupied home while naked, took a pair of jeans from the living room, and then walked out wearing them. Deputies were dispatched to the home at 3:45 a.m. last Thursday for a reported burglary in progress. When they arrived, they found a 62-year-old man sweating profusely and walking down the driveway with a flashlight. Now, the man claimed to police that he was innocent and had fled his house naked because he thought someone was robbing him as he was about to get into the shower.
0: Right.
22: That's why, he says, he entered this home and took the jeans. Police apparently didn't buy it, and the naked neighbor was charged with burglary and theft.
0: Uh-huh. Yeah, well, it just sort of makes sense, his story, right? You're about to get in the shower, you drop your clothes, you drop your robe and everything, then you realize your home is being burglarized.
22: That's what he said.
0: You flee the house naked and go into your neighbor's house to grab a pair of jeans.
22: Right.
0: Yeah.
22: I mean, it all makes sense to me.
0: Sure. By the way, if I'm sweating profusely,
22: yes,
0: as you said, this guy is, last thing I want to do is put on jeans.
22: I know.
0: I might just go along with the naked arrest.
22: I mean, you need to air. I don't know how warm it was. This is Florida. I don't know how warm it was. There may not have been a chance for him to air dry outside, because that's what I'm thinking. You got to air dry first before you try and put those jeans on, especially with no underwear, right. I'm assuming, right?
0: Yeah.
22: Yikes.
0: The denim is sticky.
22: Yeah.
0: Right? Yeah.
22: Yeah. Yes. I'd rather go naked. I think you're right about that.
0: 13 minutes now in front of the hour.
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0: Glad you could spend some time with us. Car shoppers are paying more than ever for new models, and after they make the purchase, Americans are spending record amounts on the upkeep. According to a new study by Insurify, Americans are spending more than $5,800 a year on upkeep. Things like gas, insurance, maintenance, where you primarily drive your car plays a big role in how much it'll cost you to keep it up. USA Today examined Insurify's list of the states where it costs the most to own and maintain a vehicle. Number one is Georgia, where total average ownership costs are more than $7,600 a year, including $3,100 for insurance. Second on the list is Maryland, with more than $3,600 in insurance costs. Then there's Wyoming, Mississippi, and Missouri. Rest of the top 10, Nevada, South Carolina, Indiana, Michigan, and Louisiana. The average insurance cost in Indiana was the lowest on the list at just over $1,500 a year. 8 minutes in front of the hour on this morning. Once again, here's Nicole Murray.
10: And now, the three big things you need to know. Number one.
26: President Trump has hosted various AI tech leaders at the White House, where the group reportedly signed a voluntary safety pact, agreeing to self-regulate the technology. The president is also renaming the tech.
27: Renaming artificial intelligence, because it's not artificial. We all agree on that. And we're going to be renaming it superintelligence, officially renaming it.
26: The Trump administration has also launched an AI tool aimed at streamlining government services at America.gov.
10: Number two.
26: Excerpts of text messages exchanged by a defendant in the Cornell University gang rape case and the woman who claimed she was assaulted have been published by CBS News, a day after New York prosecutors said they were reopening a criminal investigation. Thomas Jifra, who is representing Jane Doe.
28: Look, that group chat tells you it happened. That's all you need to know. That's the smoking gun.
26: Transcripts show that Jane Doe told campus police shortly after the 2024 incident that, quote, I can say with 100% confidence I was raped.
10: Number three.
26: An on-duty Kentucky state trooper has been fatally shot while conducting a traffic stop on a Warren County highway. Public information officer Caden Parker honoring Hayden Phillips.
29: And this evening, we want to remember Hayden Phillips not simply as a trooper, but as a person.
26: Parker added that a suspect has been taken into custody and is being charged with murder. Three Florida counties have declared states of emergency amid the spread of dengue fever in the state. Health officials say a total of 190 cases have been confirmed. The U.S. military says it has completed the withdrawal of all American troops from Iraq, ending a 12-year mission to fight ISIS. It will be the second time the U.S. has fully withdrawn from the country. An AnthroZoo study says that roughly 40% of people would prioritize saving their dog over a human stranger in a hypothetical life or death emergency.
0: Your dog. You'd prioritize saving your dog.
26: Right.
0: Over a stranger.
26: Right.
0: Human stranger.
26: Correct.
0: In an emergency.
26: Correct.
0: You would.
26: Yeah, I would.
0: Yeah.
26: Well, she's like my bestest friend, so it's like, you know. Like, what are you going to do?
0: Your bestest friend?
26: Yeah, my bestest friend.
0: I'm sorry. I'm going for the human stranger.
26: Really?
0: Yeah. Sorry, Lola. Sorry, Jax. Sorry, Finn.
26: I see. So you...
0: Yeah.
26: I see both sides. I do.
0: Do you? Because I don't think you do. I don't think you do. 6 minutes now in front of the hour.
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0: Glad you're with us. A ninth grader from the Atlanta area has scored a perfect 1600 on the SAT. Ashrit Talori, who's just 14, was encouraged by his dad and middle school counselor to take the test associated with college applications. Now a ninth grader at Innovation Academy, Talori attended Fulton Academy of Science and Technology for middle school. Fox 5 Atlanta says by the time he was encouraged to take the SAT, he had already completed more than 14 high school credits and attended college-level summer programs at Harvard and Rice. Talori registered for the exam in January and spent the next 5 months preparing with the help of a tutor. He also, of course, watched YouTube videos and did practice tests. Now he's helping others in his spare time. He writes SAT practice questions and helps students try new test-taking strategies as they work toward their own goals. Again, he's 14. For Nicole Murray and Mike Gavin, I'm Gordon Deal. Thanks for listening to This Morning, America's First News.

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2: It is 6 o'clock at KTSA San Antonio. I'm John Cruz. We're watching showers just west of Bexar County at this hour. That's a precursor to heavy rain expected later tonight into Thursday. Your full forecast is on the way in AccuWeather. Well, South Texas bracing for 48 hours of intense moisture beginning with storms today. A flood watch now in effect for San Antonio residents who are being told to prepare. More now from KTSA Stacy Keene.
3: Forecasters say between 2 and 5 inches of rain is expected to fall tomorrow. Some areas could see up to 8 inches due to some isolated storms. Meteorologists are saying that there is a strong risk of flash flooding in numerous areas, and drivers are being told to be careful out on the roadways. Remember, if you see water on the roadway, turn around, do not drown. Stacy Keene, KTSA News.
2: A 28-year-old Venezuelan man now facing charges after a high-speed chase and officer-involved shooting in Austin. And he now has a detention hearing set for this week. KTSA's Christian Blood.
4: Federal prosecutors say Wilbur Garces Perez drove away from an ICE traffic stop, hitting another officer with his side mirror. From there, he led police on a chase through Austin neighborhoods before he was shot. Investigators believe protesters that showed up in the hours that followed the shooting were orchestrated by left-wing and socialist groups on social media, but not so much the general public. If Garces Perez is convicted on all charges, he faces 20 years in prison, then likely deportation. Christian Blood, KTSA News.
2: The U.S. is withdrawing troops from Iraq again. The final troops set to leave today. This will be the second time the U.S. has withdrawn from Iraq.
5: There was an 8-year period when the United States was inside of Iraq following the 2003 invasion, and they stayed there and they pulled out in 2011. But 3 years later, when ISIS swept across eastern Syria and into northern Iraq, and it appeared that Baghdad was under threat of ISIS control, the United States sent back troops into Iraq.
2: Correspondent Luis Martinez. The federal government must call AI super intelligence after an executive order signed by President Trump. The order signed on Tuesday states that going forward, all federal websites, documents, and press releases will no longer mention AI, but only super intelligence. Brad Simpson, the Almost Park man accused of murdering his wife, Suzanne, is expected back in court this morning for another pretrial hearing. Suzanne last seen in October 2024, and her body has yet to be found. Prosecutors could update the judge on evidence being turned over to the defense and the path toward trial. No trial date has been set as of yet. Saws officials trying to figure out what caused a water main break on the north side. This happened Tuesday along Blanco Road, sending loads of water rushing into the street. It took hours to mop up. One vehicle got stuck and had to be towed out. Water system officials say recent hot and dry weather likely contributed to that break. And Vice President J.D. Vance in Brownsville today. The VP will join Governor Abbott for the groundbreaking of Saronic's $3.2 billion shipyard at the Port of Brownsville. He then heads to Harlingen. Meanwhile, President Trump will be in North Texas tomorrow. Trump making a stop in Denton to tour a Peterbilt Motors facility. KTSA News Time 6:03. Checking on sports. Here is Rob Thompson.
6: In the NFL, the Cowboys-Ravens game in Rio was the most watched NFL international game in the history of the world. Nearly 25 million viewers caught the game on CBS. Speaking of the Cowboys, with all the injuries to the secondary, they've made some additions yesterday by signing safety Wanye Thomas. He started with Dallas as an undrafted free agent back in 22. They also signed quarterback Alex Austin, who spent the last three in New England with the Patriots. Houston Texans added running back depth, signing Dare Ungabale from the Raiders practice squad, bringing him back to Houston where he spent the last 4 years. I'm Rob Thompson for 94.1 San Antonio Sports Star.
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14: Good morning. Two trouble spots along 281 causing delays northbound at Hildebrand, wreck with two right lanes blocked, slow from St. Mary's, and then southbound that off-ramp to Jones-Malzberger. That wreck has the off-ramp blocked. 35 northbound between 410 up to Tupperwine, a 15-minute ride due to road work in the right lane. So stop and go from Walsum. And then southbound 35, 3009 to 1604. Just the left lane open, got some road work, slow from 1103, about 10 minutes. And we still have this closure due to a water main break at Wurzbach Park. Parkway westbound the off-ramp to Blanco Road. I'm Debbie Alcacer, KTSA Time Saver Traffic.
2: Your KTSA Stevens Roofing AccuWeather forecast, partly cloudy, 30% chance of off and on showers throughout the day, a high of 95 degrees. For tonight, 50

0: the people that knocked these building downs are going to hear you. Remember that?
1: Oh, yeah, I sure
0: so
1: do.
0: It's a risky maneuver for the opposition to try to pull off, but we shall see. Now, a little bit of this, because this was big yesterday. Jimmy, can you punch? Thank you, buddy. Let me get this.
2: Mr. President, tell us why the world should not be concerned about AI, why there shouldn't be guardrails.
3: Because we have people that love our country and love the world
2: a
3: lot.
2: But it requires more than love, doesn't it, sir?
3: No, it requires this, and they're the smartest people.
0: When he said this, he pointed to his brain.
3: People in the world, and we had a great meeting today, every one of them. We had a great, really a great, great meeting. It was something very, very special. We had the top, I'd say it looked like a group of about 40, but whatever it was, here's one of them right here, Jensen, and NVIDIA. And they love our country, they love the world, and they came together and they did something that few people really, it's almost like a constitution in a way.
4: And the biggest
3: people in the world signed that, and I signed it as president. And it really is a form of protection.
0: So I got a ton of sound on this, right, and I'm going to get to a lot of it this morning. But I had a thought this morning. I cut a video, and it was just a couple of things, two points about this meeting yesterday. And I got a whole lot of other, and I know you do too. My first thought was, if you rename artificial intelligence super intelligence, and you drop the term artificial, is it no longer artificial? And are you in some ways humanizing it because it's no longer artificial?
1: Yeah.
0: You see what I'm saying?
1: Yeah, I had a reaction to that, too.
0: The further we get away from the term artificial, it's no longer going to be artificial.
1: I'm telling you, man, there's going to be a robot rights movement at some point.
0: Well, no. We've talked about that.
1: Yeah, I mean,
0: it's coming.
1: My reaction, I had a reaction in the sense that it almost felt like it was deifying it.
0: Okay.
1: Super.
0: But before you go further,
1: sure,
0: because that's my second point in the video. The second point was, then if it's super intelligence, then logic says all other intelligence is inferior.
1: Yeah.
0: So this is kind of godlike type stuff, renaming it, taking away the artificial. I was happy with the artificial component.
1: Too. It is artificial.
0: It's, right.
1: It's artificial intelligence.
0: But now that it's not artificial, now that it's super intelligence, then it's, I know this is deep crap for this time. Elaine's in there going, oh my God,
1: what's laughing at us already?
0: Juanita Flores is losing her mind, right,
5: Elaine?
0: It's all
5: natural. I don't like artificial. It's all natural intelligence.
0: She loves all natural. Me too. I love all natural too.
1: So anyway,
0: if it's super, I know this is early and we're going to revisit this all morning, but if it's super intelligence and it's no longer artificial intelligence, then you're kind of taking away the fact that it is artificial, and you're humanizing it, or you might be deifying it. Either way,
1: super to me, Superman, super being, supernatural. You know, it just to me, and I'm a word guy. It just has that connotation. I know why he's doing it, and we've talked about why.
0: Well,
1: he wants to put a positive spin on what it is.
0: Well, I'm going to play the sound later.
1: Why he's doing it.
0: I'm gonna play that,
1: but to me, I just had an immediate reaction to you're kind of deifying
0: it. Well, and here's why I'm saying what I said about the second. My second point was all other intelligence then, because what are we going to do? Are we going to say Elon Musk is super duper intelligent, so he's smarter? Jensen Wang is super duper duper intelligent? No. So what they're saying is, I think, and I'm like thinking down the road, but could they be saying this thing is what you need to follow because it's super intelligence and everybody else is not? Everybody else is, every other intelligence is inferior to super intelligence. So whatever super intelligence says to do, I know this is really weird, isn't
1: it? No, I'm actually right there with you on this one.
0: You have to do it and follow it because it's super intelligence and you're not.
1: My whole problem with AI, I mean, I agree with all the good stuff that's going to happen. I agree with wanting to dominate it as an industry over China and bad guys.
0: Absolutely.
1: I like the idea of the Accord. I hope they abide by it, you know, as far as self-monitoring. But which can make you go blind, my mom always said. But you know, the relationship we have with it, I think, is vital because if it is humanized or if it is even deified, yeah, then you get into weird territory as far as I'm concerned.
0: Trump said it was an AI constitution that they signed yesterday, kind of like the founding fathers getting together.
1: It's got its own rights, Trey. It's got inalienable rights.
0: But here's, and let me just lay those out real quick. We got to go.

0: But let me lay those out. There's four layers of control. Number one, internal controls, no hacking. We're not going to hack each other. Number two, team ensures intended operating, that it's operating the way it should. Number three, independent auditors will do assessments. And number four, there will be independent committees to look at this too. They're going to have regular meetings of the heads of these companies, and it's all going to look at America.gov. Okay. But what he said was it's morally binding. In other words, there's no law. It's morally binding. The problem with morally binding is humans are immoral. So you can't go to expect a human to expect anything to be morally binding. You have to, our founding, this is where it's different than our founding documents. Our founding fathers knew that, so they ensconced it into law with penalties for not following the law. So I'm just saying, when you're saying, you know, it's morally binding, you've got people without morals. So there's trouble there.
1: Amore can only exist based upon the personal ethics of the people involved. And so, you know, what you're basically saying is, yes, I will not hack anybody. I will not do this.
0: And maybe these guys won't.
1: Maybe they won't. Maybe they will.
0: But there are children who come along just might.
1: Right.
0: And that's the issue.
1: Yeah, so. It's all kind of freaky deaky.
0: More Ware and Rima coming up, KTSA. Okay, the flash flood the flash flood watch starts tonight through Friday night. The flood threat escalates tomorrow with the heaviest rain Thursday and Friday. High today of 95, 88 tomorrow, 81 on Friday. 79 now, KTSA.
2: Good morning. Two trouble spots along 281 causing delays. Northbound at Hildebrand, wreck with two right lanes blocked. Slow from St. Mary's. And then southbound, that off-ramp to Jones-Balzberger. That wreck has the off-ramp blocked. 35 northbound between 410 up to Tupperwine, a 15-minute ride due to road work in the right lane. So stop and go from Waltham. And then southbound 35, 3009 to 1604. Just the left lane open. Got some road work. Slow from 1103, about 10 minutes. And we still have this closure due to a water main break at Wurzbach Park. Way westbound the off-ramp to Blanco Road. I'm Debbie Alcacer, KTSA Time Saver Traffic.
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1: You know, Trey and I both love the folks over it here in Texas. They've really improved both of our lives, and we have dramatically different hearing issues. Trey's had a profound hearing loss since his whole life. I've had a more of a situational hearing issue, in that if I'm in a certain situation with a lot of people, a lot of noise around me, can't hear what's going on. So we both went and got tested a couple of years ago. The technology is simply amazing. In about 40 minutes, they were able to determine specifically what my issue is and set me up with some hearing aids that deal with that. So if I'm in a situation with a lot of people around me, like the Radiothon coming up, I can crank up the filters on my Bluetooth, on my hearing aids. I can crank up the volume, and I can hear what's going on. Also helps me with my focus. 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
11: Who should be held accountable when the AI agent committed a crime?
12: It's like not AI, it's SF. Like that's the other thing. We've changed the name officially today. We've changed the name, Steve, officially to SI. Okay? Psi, like Psi, S-I, instead of AI.
11: Who'll be held accountable when they...
0: It's Psi, baby, Psi.
1: Psi intelligence.
0: That's it, not AI. It's Psi, super duper. Whooper duper hooper hooper.
1: It's just kind of freaky to me. I mean, this is something out of a science fiction novel or a movie from the 80s. Remember, we were warned about this crap in just about every science fiction movie that was produced from 1960 to 1990. I know we've already been talking about this. I was going to bring up Jack Smith, but he didn't remember anything, so I'm not exactly sure.
0: we'll talk about him.
1: Yeah. He's a mollusk, but you know, the super intelligence, again, I know it's just a name, and ultimately it doesn't really mean much in regards to the technology itself, which has already begun to dominate our lives, right?
0: Yes.
1: I understand, again, as I said in the opening comments, why he just loves changing names. I mean, first and foremost, but this, to me, yeah, it's a little weird to me.
0: Well, he said that, and I'll play it later, but he said that artificial intelligence has a negative connotation to it because the Democrats had tried to make it a negative thing.
1: Well, they, yeah.
0: And so he wanted to just kind of turn that around. But again, I want to go back to the moral aspect of it. You know, he said it's morally binding, this thing that they signed.
1: The accord, yeah.
0: John Adams. The U.S. Constitution works only for a moral and religious public because why? It's wholly inadequate for any other.
1: Right.
0: We need a moral people to uphold the Constitution. And so I don't know. This thing is iffy at best. It's crazy. We are at the most challenging time, I think, that humanity has seen. I just really believe that's where we are.
1: I absolutely agree. And that this technology is, I mean, we've seen technological advances that have changed our entire lives. We've talked about it. The invention, you know, the emergence of the internet itself, social media. We were talking about it yesterday. It's rewired all of our brains. Mm-hmm. Computer technology in general has changed just how human beings live on the planet. Mm-hmm. And again, I know I'm repeating myself. There's all kinds of great stuff that will happen that is happening because of AI.
0: Already.
1: You and I talk a lot about medical advances and modeling
0: and
1: stuff like
0: that. Let me play some sound on that point from yesterday. This is what they said about that.
13: What kind of bad actor do with this technology from what you hear from your intelligence?
12: Well, I tell you, a good actor can do tremendous in terms of medical. It's already taking place. They're finding solutions to problems that they've never thought even possible. And they're coming up with medical solutions that are incredible.
0: already. Medical solutions
1: absolutely
0: are happening today.
1: I would say, and I know we got to go, I would say the only difference between this technological advance is that a wheel can't think. A wheel.

0: No, no, that's the whole point. That is the point.
1: And as soon as it goes, because of that aspect alone, it poses an inherent danger.
0: And that's why it's so dangerous, back to my video, to call it super intelligence, yeah. Because it automatically humanizes or even deifies it, and then it places every other intelligence right. in an inferior mode,
1: yeah.
0: place, position, underneath it. Yes. So instead of, here's my point, instead of we as humans staying superior above it because we're superior intelligence, now it's the superior intelligence and we are here to do what superior intelligence tells us to do.
1: I did a video right after he did all this announcing yesterday that will become, and you've heard me say this, the problem that I worry about with AI is that will become irrelevant to our own lives. It will run everything. It'll outthink us.
2: After one of my trips to Boston, I came back and I told y'all I was walking around Boston Commons with my buddies from Harvard, and they were telling me, this was 3 years ago, that the race to AI is to be the next God. And you were talking about a deity.
1: Yeah.
2: That's the race for AI, is because you can manipulate after several generations that you're the God.
0: Right, and the problem with that is there's only one of them.
1: Yeah.
0: And you can't replace him, so good luck. Let me talk about River City Oral Surgery. Simply the best when it comes to all things oral surgery. And simply the best practice as well. You see, Dr. Mark Haberkorn, he really changed the way doctors do things. He started years ago to put his prices on the website. There's no insurance. There's nothing. You don't have to sit and try to pay your deductible or pay a copay and sit and wait for a bill to come from the insurance company. None of that stupidity, right? It's right there on the website. That's what you're going to pay for full mouth dental implants, to have a wisdom tooth took out, have a broken tooth removed, whatever it is you're looking for him to do and his great team over there. When I say team, I mean he's got specialists for each phase of whatever it is that's going on. So an actual anesthesiologist comes in whatever the phase is that you're in. That's exactly what he's got a specialist doing for you. So when it comes to full mouth dental implants, it's not just throw you in a wheel and let it, whatever comes out is going to come out. No. He makes sure you're tended to perfectly every single time. No games, no gimmicks, no upsells. They don't do any of that at rivercityoms.com.
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0: Too many over your head, you've got the roof over your home, right? 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
9: Brad Simpson, the Almost Park man accused of murdering his wife, due back in court this morning. We've got the latest. Secretary of War Pete Hegseth expected to announce deep cuts to the military's top ranks. We'll catch you up there. And the sign of the times, the flagship Neiman Marcus store, will close today. Those stories and more coming up at the top of the hour.
10: 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We did clear one of our trouble spots on 281. 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Northbound Hildebrand, that wreck is cleared. Southbound 281, that on-ramp from Sunset, that's still blocked with an accident. Roadwork continues on 35. Northbound 410 to Tupperwine, 15-minute delay, right lane closed. And then southbound 3009 on down to 1604. Just the left lane open, also about a 15-minute delay. 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
9: Your KTSA Stevens Roofing, AccuWeather forecast, 30% chance of off and on showers and storms today, high of 95 degrees. Possibility of severe weather in the Hill Country. For tonight, flood watch in effect, 50% chance of heavy bands of rain, 77 overnight. For tomorrow, a little cooler, high of 87, but a 90% chance of off and on showers and storms throughout the day. Some of that could turn into localized heavy flooding. Right now, showers to the immediate west of Bexar County. It is 79 in San Antonio's severe weather station. I'm John Cruz. 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
0: 635, we are where in Rima, KTSA. We're going to get into our political stuff with John Hayward from Breitbart.com. But before we do that, I just want to remind you what a liar James Tallarico is. And it's my duty here every day to remind you what a liar he is, what a pervert he is. His fascination with children and chopping up their bodies by pulling off body parts that God gave them and then saying, well, God is a queer, so God would want that to happen anyway. And standing in the pulpit of a church, which is not really a church, it's just a gathering of freaks. Here he is.
11: You know, I don't take a dime from corporate PACs. I never have, never will. All of my money comes from hardworking Texans who are giving $5, $10, $15 at a time.
0: That's an out-and-out lie. That's not where all of his money is coming from. He just did the deal 2 days ago in New York with De Niro and Gina Gershon and a bunch of actors and actresses and Wall Street bigs who wrote checks at $27,000 per to put into his pockets. And he was there kissing their butts. And you know what he told them? Do you remember, you remember a couple of weeks ago when he did the Fox interview and he said, listen, I'm not for boys playing in girls' sport. Remember that? Complete opposite of what he's always said?
1: Yeah, absolute bull crap.
0: All right, so Monday night, somebody walks up to him with a camera and says, hey, do you still hold those positions? And, of course, he does, of course.
12: I'm so glad you came. Thank you. Let's get a picture.
13: So, really quick, I'm just so happy that you're running and everything you're doing for our country and making everyone feel included. Really quick, I have a niece who's trans. I want to let her know that our government hears her.
12: Yes.
13: Can I count on you to support her? And
12: always.
13: If she's not able to participate in her sports.
12: Yes. The way I fought for trans kids in the legislature is how I will fight for the U.S. Senate. Uh-huh. And my position hasn't changed.
0: My position hasn't changed. Jimmy, if you don't mind, let's go to the hotline. John Hayward, Breitbart.com, the author of Dr. Zero Year One, joins us now. And we are dealing here in Texas with an out-and-out demonic liar, John. This is exactly what James Tallarico is.
14: Well, yeah, it's not good, and it's part of an overall trend that you're seeing in the home stretch in this thing. The polls are tightening. There's a lot today that says the Republicans and Dems are tied on the generic ballot, which means a substantial Republican advantage when they come up with a poll like that. And that means a lot of the Democrats are starting to scramble and revise their positions. A bunch of them just did an event where they said, hey, we're not communists, we're capitalists. We're capitalists. Stop calling us communists. So they realize they went too far, and the challenge now for a lot of them is to see if they can pull back enough to fool their

0: gullible voters into thinking they're moderates or something like that. But not James DeLarico. He's still nuts, and he'll still tell you he's nuts, and he'll change his positions every 5 minutes depending on who he's talking to.
1: That's absolutely true. You know, Sean asks me every once in a while, and we talk about this on a regular basis, can you kind of handicap where we are with these midterms? You just mentioned one poll that shows them a little bit tighter. First of all, the polling in America is screwed up. It is completely a mess because of cell phones and people over a certain age and under a certain age not answering polls and so on. The only poll that matters is obviously on election day, because we can't trust any of the polling out there. But I do believe that we're still pretty strong in MAGA country as far as being enthusiastic about this. This is one poll that came out earlier this week that is showing the enthusiasm is there. And the Democrats, they have lacked enthusiasm for the past several years. So I don't know. I can't handicap this. Can you?
0: Well, they're supposed to be pumped up by Trump hatred over there on the Democrat side, and that supposedly everybody has been out of shape over high gas prices, so all the Republican voters are demoralized, they're going to stay home, and all the Democrats are fired up, and that's going to make the midterms go in their direction. That's the basic dynamic a lot of analysts have thought was going to be there all along, even before we get into current events, but maybe not. You know, a lot of these Democrat candidates are so extreme, so wacky, so repulsive, that I think at the end of the day, a lot of people are just going to have a hard time pulling the lever for them, even if they're mad at Trump over high gas prices and they don't think he did enough for the affordability crisis or whatever. And it's also kind of weird that the Democrats switched a lot of their campaign energy at the last minute to campaigning against artificial intelligence, which I think is kind of whiplash inducing for the voters. That suddenly became the top Democrat issue out of nowhere like 6 weeks ago, and I think that's a little confusing in the late stages of a midterm election.
2: John, J.D. was talking again about this stuff, firing the parliamentarian, you know, getting rid of the filibuster, gaming this stuff about getting the Save America Act. He said he and Trump are still in discussions about that. Is that something that's likely in any way, shape, or form, in your opinion?
0: I don't know how likely it is, but I am glad they're at least talking about it, because at least they understand, or J.D. Vance does anyway, how demoralizing the Save America Act was for the Republican base. They're really angry that nothing happened with this incredibly popular legislation that should have been a bipartisan slam dunk. And when they look at the Republicans unable to even get it to the floor for a vote, they shake their heads. They don't want to hear all the long stories about what their maneuvers they're pulling. They're just shaking their heads and saying, how can we not get a vote on something that has 80% popular support? And it just takes the wind out of their sails. I think a lot of Republican leaders really underestimated how demoralizing that was for their base. And at this late stage in the game, they've got to tell them that at least we're going to try. We're going to fight. We're going to figure something out. And that'll at least get some energy into the base.
1: J.D. went on to say that they game planned that out, but at the last minute they decided not to do that, that they would have come in and fired the parliamentarian, and then J.D. would have been in charge of the Senate, right, and they would have forced got rid of the filibuster and done it. But he said it would have been too awful, and we just, at the last minute, decided not to do that. The point is, and it's a great point that John is making, this is kind of demoralizing when you look at this. That's an issue that dominated our show and shows like ours across the country. It dominated the narrative for so long. It was a 90% issue when you looked across the country, anywhere between 80 and 90% issue, and they let it go away. And there are going to be certain number of people that are going to say, I'm done. But there's this woman on X that she's called Conservative Mama. She's put together this video. I'm not going to play the whole thing, but she put together this video where she's changing costumes, okay?
2: Right.
1: So she's a different personality in each one of these frames. And she's saying stuff like this. Listen to this.
3: Oh, hi there. I'm a Trump supporter, or at least I was. I voted for the man 17 times. But I just can't vote in this midterm election. Why? Well, because he's only given me about 80% of what I've asked for, and I asked for 100%, and he's done some things that I didn't like, so I think it's time to hand it over to the communists.
1: So, that's kind of a narrative that's out there. He only got 80% of the stuff done, so I'm really disappointed. I'm just going to give it over to the communists. What do you think, John?
0: That's the response. I think she's doing a great job of summarizing the response a lot of people online have.
1: Oh, yeah.
0: Blackpilling.
1: Oh, yeah.
0: And they're saying, really, you know, as disappointed as you are in this or that issue, look at what Trump actually did. A lot of this historic, unthinkable, securing the borders and getting rid of so many illegal aliens, starting to clean up America in so many ways. Everybody said that was impossible, and he did it. And it does seem more than a little weird that people might be disappointed in one issue or another, or swayed by media coverage, and just shrug and say, okay, let's have the insane comment Romney's takeover because I didn't get 100% of everything I wanted from Trump. Are there really a lot of people out there that are like that? The polls are telling us there are, but I see there is some skepticism about the truth of that.
2: John, I want to change directions just briefly. The freak show that is the Lindsey Clancy, whatever the hell it is. Kevin Reddington, I think, is dropping LSD. He actually stood in court and said there's not enough evidence or where's the evidence to show that she did this, which, as Trey pointed out yesterday, we all know she admitted to it. What do you think is going to happen? What is the damage that a guy like Kevin Reddington is actually doing to the justice system, jurisprudence, all that, with these antics, in your opinion?
0: Oh, I don't know if one clownish lawyer can do all that much damage to the system. The jurors can. Mm. I'm a little worried about the jury in this case, leaving him out of it for a minute, and what damage that does. How does the justice system work at all if it's impossible to get a sane jury that will take a sober look at the facts and render a judgment? Juries are the heart of our whole legal system, and we never really in olden times anticipated there could come a day where you just can't get a reasonable jury to look at a case that's as open and shut as this one is. That's disturbing. You know, nothing the lawyer is saying is as troubling as that is.
1: I have been claiming since he started to talk this way, and that was right after the trial ended, he is attacking the Sixth Amendment, which is the right to have a jury in this country. Most countries do not have that right. And we have a hard enough time, as you were just alluding to there, John, we have a hard enough time getting people to show up as it is now. And if they believe, see, here's the thing that he did yesterday. He filed to have their notes now exposed. Yeah. He wants to see their private notes that they were taking and keeping as jurors. So he is out and out attacking the Sixth Amendment. He should be disbarred and probably tried and probably charged for some things. I would charge him right now for jury tampering because that's the second thing that he is doing besides attacking the Sixth Amendment. They're going to have to impanel another jury. And right now, he is trying to scare the spit out of anybody who might sit on a future Lindsey Clancy jury.
0: Yeah, imagine the effect that'll have. If he gets hold of their private notes and he starts embarrassing and stalking and doxing jurors he doesn't like, you're never going to get sane, reasonable people to agree to be on jury duty. They'll move heaven and earth to get away from it. And it's not that hard to get out of jury duty. Even if you're summoned, just say a couple of fiery things during the interviews and the lawyers will get rid of you. And that's already a huge phenomenon. There are a lot of people who think you're dumb if you're onto a jury. Like, how did you not get out of that? That's already a problem. And it's going to be a much worse problem if the lawyers set the predicate that they can go after the jurors and bring various pressures to bear and make their lives miserable if they vote the wrong way. We're already in trouble with getting a good jury. That's making it impossible.
1: And he's jury tampering, I believe, for the next jury. Thank you, John. John Hayward, Breitbart.com. You can check him out at Breitbart.com and his big book, Dr. Zero Year One. Let me tell you about my friends over at Texas Rhino Shield. The sun is always something down here in South Texas, right? Even behind the clouds, you still have the UV rays pummeling your home. Now, what does that do to a traditional paint job? Well, first of all, the paint starts to fade because there's nothing to it. You know, it's almost water that they colored water that they spray on your house these days. So it begins to fade. And when it does, it'll crack, it'll chip, it'll peel off. And when that happens, your surfaces, whether that's hardy board, whether that's wood or whatever, are then exposed to the elements, including the UV rays or rain or whatever. So you want to protect it the best you can. And that's with Texas Rhino Shield, and I know of which I speak because Nancy and I did this to the warehouse just a few months ago. Extremely happy with the way that it looks and extremely, extremely happy, super-duper happy with the fact that I won't have to do this for the next 25 years. So I've done it for the last time. I won't ever have to paint that house again or do anything else with it other than clean it off. And that's a piece of cake to do, by the way, with Rhino Shield. 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Got a flood watch tonight through Friday night. The flood threat escalates tomorrow with the heaviest rain tomorrow and Friday. High today, 95, 88 tomorrow, 81 on Friday. 79 right now, KTSA.
4: Good morning. We do have a few trouble spots. This report sponsored by Lennar. On 281 southbound, that on-ramp from Sunset still had that wreck, so the on-ramp blocked. Road work continues. 35 northbound, 410 up to Wiedner, 10-12-minute delay, right lane closed. On 35 southbound, 3009 on down to 1604, that's now a 15-minute ride Due to road work, just the left lane is open, so stop and go from FM 1103. 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
14: I pledge allegiance to the flag of the United States of America and to the republic for which it stands, one nation, under God, indivisible, with liberty and justice for all. And God bless America.
1: Okay, just real quick, we've got this flood watch that starts tonight, goes through Friday night, and the flood threat is going to escalate tomorrow. So there's going to be some rain in the area today, off and on, and into tonight. It's going to intensify tonight and then really tomorrow morning. So that flood watch is pretty much for the entire area, covers most of us here. And then the heaviest rain we're talking about tomorrow and into Friday. this front that's bringing the remnants of Polo in here looks like it could stall out right along the 35 corridor. It's also being fed with moisture off the Gulf of Mexico. Bottom line is some will get 2 to 4 inches. Others might get 4 to 8 inches. Some in a few local spots might get up to 10 inches of rain. Mm. So just know where you are. Be weather aware. Keep listening here. Pay close attention to what's going on with the weather and the roads, because all this construction, that can be a mess. So be very careful, especially tomorrow and Friday.
2: Now, we are your severe weather station, so we'll have the latest as things unfold tomorrow morning. I want to talk about food. I got to bring this up just because we just had this really funny conversation off the air. You were talking about a family member who hunts and, you know, bags his own food, basically. He goes out and kills it and takes it home.
1: Yeah, uh-huh.
2: And I mentioned to Trey, I'm going on a chicken nugget hunt when I get out of here. I got a blind outside of HEB. Going to get me some chicken nugs. And next week I'm going on a Totino's party pizza. Excursion to bag me some of those.
1: This cousin of mine, he really does. If he can't pull it out to water or kill it, he won't eat it. And this guy, I can't pry the AR out of his hand. I cannot. He's coming in town this weekend, so I'm looking forward to seeing him.
2: Very cool. I did want to talk about food, just to kind of lighten things up a bit.
1: Let's lighten it up.
2: You know, when I was young, I freaking loved Denny's. We had a Denny's in my neighborhood where I grew up. They were 24 hours. You could smoke at the Denny's, and so I would go.
1: It was a requirement.
2: It was a requirement, so I would go about a quarter of a mile from my house. I would go and sit all night at the Denny's. I'd get me a Grand Slam, then I'd drink me some coffee, and I'd write and smoke cigarettes all night. And even in the early days of my radio career, me and the guys would always go over to the local Denny's and just hang out. I can't tell you the last time I actually went to a Denny's.
1: They haven't been worth it.
2: I've heard that the quality is, you know, crap or hasn't been very good. And they're going to revamp about 500 stores with AI. And I do like this. They're going to be doing a special first responder grand slam that somehow, I guess, they'll raise money to donate for those folks.
1: They won't be able to revamp with AI because AI doesn't exist anymore.
2: It's super. Super intelligence is coming to Denny's. But I was reading about this, and one of the things that, and I think you've mentioned this before, we've talked about this idea before, in that for the longest time, you know, restaurants really kind of operated on the idea of giving people deals, so they would attract people to their place to get a deal on a meal or a certain thing, a menu item. And what they've found is that the opposite is true now. People want a really good experience, so they're spending more of their resources on creating a really good experience for people, because the idea is that, especially I guess with younger restaurant goers, is that, hey, if I'm going to spend the money, I want a decent experience.
1: Well, look at what BK did about a month or so ago. They now have in each of their stores a quality control manager who meets you at the door, and then once you get your burger and you sit down, or your burger's brought to you, either or, they come over and go, how is that? And if you don't like it, they remake it or give you a free one for the next trip. I mean, that's the type of deal that these guys are having to go to.
2: I've noticed that in a lot of different places that didn't used to do that, where the manager will come by and, you know, and ask you how things are going. And you'll see, we were at Roadhouse a couple of weeks ago, and they've been doing this for a while, but they'll come by and ask you how your meal is, and you see them kind of rotating around to different tables.
1: But now fast food is having to do it.
2: Fast food is doing it.
1: Because fast food is every bit as expensive as a sit-down restaurant.
2: Well, it is.
1: So if you're going to pay that kind of money at BK, then you expect to have that kind of service. And that's what they're doing.
2: Now,
1: the rest of them are going to have to do it. Mickey's going to do it. The rest of them are going to have to do it.
2: I will say this. Okay, the kiosk thing with McDonald's, for me, ain't working. Okay, I told you we got one of these new McDonald's in our neighborhood. You go there, it's all the, you do your own ordering. Mm-hmm. They got like a little counter there. Mm-hmm. There's no atmosphere, not that you look for atmosphere in a McDonald's, but it's very sterile, almost antiseptic. Mm-hmm. And you do all your ordering and it comes out to you or whatever. And very often the employees that are running that are barely capable of running the cash register, or
1: if
2: something gets screwed up, if you see them at all.
1: Yeah.
2: And I'm not a real fan of that. I know it's convenient, a lot of people like it, but I'm not a fan.
1: Nope.
2: We still go to our old McDonald's where we got all the crew and all those folks. But so it's kind of, the restaurant industry is kind of in a weird crossroads in that regard, in that They want the, they're pushing for the convenience of self-ordering and all that stuff. But at the same time, people want more customer service, apparently.
1: So back to where we began with Denny's, they used, their sign had always been no non-smoking allowed. And all they did, when things went crazy, they just scratched out the word non.
2: Well,
1: more where I'm coming up, KTSA.
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6: It is 7 o'clock at KTSA San Antonio. I'm John Cruz. Showers this morning, storms this afternoon, but intense bands of rain beginning tonight as we head into a flood watch for Thursday. Your complete AccuWeather forecast is just ahead. As mentioned, South Texas bracing for 48 hours of intense moisture, beginning with storms. A flood watch in effect this afternoon for San Antonio residents who are being told to prepare. Now, TxDOT crews have been out since Sunday, setting up barricades and likely flood zones. TxDOT adding, if you absolutely have to travel Thursday and Friday, check the Drive Texas app ahead of time. And as always, turn around, don't drown. Secretary of War Pete Hegseth expected to announce deep cuts to the military's top ranks. Reports say Hegseth will call for a 20% reduction to the number of positions reserved for admirals and generals at the Pentagon during his State of the Force address from Quantico today. President Trump expected to announce South Korea's new investment projects in the U.S. under a bilateral trade agreement reached last year.
7: Those investments include $54 billion for a liquefied natural gas project in Alaska and a large gas-fired power plant in Texas. South Korea says there are also plans to build 8 large nuclear reactors in the U.S.
6: Correspondent Tammy Trujillo. A flight from Dubai to Israel had to make an emergency landing this morning after a fistfight broke out in the cockpit between two pilots.
8: According to multiple reports, a Fly Dubai flight to Tel Aviv was diverted to an airport in Saudi Arabia because of an incident aboard the Boeing 737. An Israeli official says an emergency signal was transmitted after the pilots got into a physical altercation with each other. An airline spokesperson did not provide further details about the incident, but said the plane landed safely and that all the passengers were accounted for.
6: Correspondent Mark Mayfield. Brad Simpson, the Almost Park man accused of murdering his wife, Suzanne, back in court this morning for a pretrial hearing. Suzanne last seen in October of 2024. Her body has not been found. No trial date has been set, but the judge has said he wants proceedings to begin in early 2027. Changing consumer tastes and a shift to online shopping, prompting one of the nation's largest department stores to shut its doors. The flagship Neiman Marcus in Dallas will close today.
9: With giant windows facing the street, Neiman Marcus was a throwback to a time when storefront displays were the best advertising, and the message was clear.
10: You're getting the best, and when you get the best, it's going to cost a little more.
9: 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Neiman's owners have hinted at closing the flagship store for years.
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9: Today, the store goes dark for good.
6: Correspondent Jim Ryan. And Muertos Fest returns to Hemisphere Plaza October 23rd through 25th. This free event commemorating the traditional Day of the Dead ceremonies with activities, music, and food. The organizers behind the event will make an announcement later this morning on this year's festivities. KTSA News Time 7:03. We turn to sports with Rob Thompson.
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0: watched NFL international game in the history of the world. Nearly 25 million viewers caught the game on CBS. Speaking of the Cowboys, with all the injuries into the secondary, they've made some additions yesterday by signing safety Wanye Thomas. He started with Dallas as an undrafted free agent back in 22. They also signed quarterback Alex Austin, who spent the last three in New England with the Patriots. Houston Texans added running back depth, signing Dare Ungabale from the Raiders practice squad, bringing him back to Houston, where he spent the last 4 years. I'm Rob Thompson for 94.1 San Antonio Sports Star.
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7: Good morning. Got a new trouble spot on 35 on the south side. It's going to be northbound just past Highway 90 in the left lane. And it's got you stop and go from Southwest Military. So tack on at least an extra 15 minutes to your commute. It's about 25-minute delay on 35 southbound 3009 on down to 1604. That's due to road work, just the left lane open. And 35 northbound 410 up to Wheatner, that's a 15-minute delay. Right lane closed, slow from Walsham. I'm Debbie Alcacer, KTSA, Time Saver Traffic.
1: Your KTSA, Stevens Roofing. AccuWeather forecast, partly cloudy, 30% chance of off and on showers throughout the day. A high of 95 degrees. For tonight, 50% chance of rain overnight into Thursday. Some of that could bring some potential flash flooding, a low of 77. Flood watch into Thursday, 90% chance of heavy bands of rain mixing with storms, a high of 87. Right now, some pop-up light shower activity around the area. It is 80 at San Antonio's Severe Weather Station. I'm John Cruz. 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
10: Heavy rain on the way to San Antonio. Heavy rain on the way to Texas, put it that way. Heavy rain already in Texas, but we're looking at some flooding concerns around here. Beginning tonight through tomorrow and into Friday. So the biggest, you know, the flood threat is going to escalate really overnight into tomorrow. Tomorrow driving in might be a little bit dicey for you throughout the day tomorrow, tomorrow night, and into Friday. But Friday, we'll start to see it kind of decline a little bit as the day goes on. And Saturday, it's going to still a chance for rain, but not nearly like tomorrow. Tomorrow's supposed to be a big day. Can't tell you what you're going to be like, guys. It's going to be different for different folks. So some are going to get a couple of inches. Some could get up to 10 inches. So it's going to be one of those deals. And we'll continue to watch it and tell you what we see and what we know about it all day today and into tomorrow. So Jack Smith was who we thought he was. He was brought in as a hitman. And I can't tell you how many times I said that on that show, that he was brought in from The Hague. That's where he was. And he was brought in to be a hitman for the Democrats. His job was to lock up Donald Trump for 672 years. That was the plan, 672 years. And he did. He pulled out all the stops and able to get it, including spying. Now, why Jack Smith is not under indictment right now, I will never know. Other than he is well-connected, and they do not go after their own. If you're well-connected, then they typically leave you alone. If I'm the head, if I'm Todd Blanche, I've indicted this guy already for any number of things that are going on. Here's Josh Hawley.
11: I have to start by saying I think that maybe I underestimated you. I underestimated, in particular, your comedic talent. I've been watching this whole hearing. I've watched everything you said. I noticed that you began by saying, I have no partisan loyalty. And you repeat it over and over and over. There's nothing in your investigation about politics. That's hilarious. In fact, your investigation was all about politics from day one. Your investigation, so-called, your prosecution, so-called, was nothing other than an attempt to interfere politically in a presidential election in the United States of America. You twice indicted a presidential candidate, the leading presidential candidate and a former president of the United States, during a presidential election against all Justice Department policy, against all Justice Department history, something never before seen or contemplated in 250 years of this country's history. You did it anyway, all for the purpose of keeping Donald Trump off the ballot, all for the purpose of denying the voters an opportunity to vote on a former president of the United States and, at the time, the Republican nominee for president.
10: But let me put it this way. He got Donald Trump, along with a bullet in the ear, got Donald Trump reelected because the people were definitely pissed about what he was doing. And now we're finding out more and more of how this guy, this evil guy, was handling things behind the scene. I'll tell you more about it, but let's listen to more Josh.
11: So you went to try to get senators' phones and their phone records and their text messages. The only problem was the Constitution protects members of Congress' work product and their phone records. And you knew that was the case, didn't you?
12: I understand there are constitutional protections. We followed the Constitution.
11: Oh, you did, and you didn't even attempt to. In fact, you told the Attorney General, you briefed the Attorney General. We've got the memo right here. You told the Attorney General that indeed members likely have a valid speech or debate privilege immunizing them from compelled testimony. Mr. Chairman, I'd ask consent this be entered into the record.
13: Objection, so ordered.
11: You knew that, but you went ahead anyway. In fact, you were also told that federal case law, that is the courts, said that it doesn't matter how you try and get the material, whether you go to the senators directly or whether you go to phone companies, the speech and debate clause still applies. You were told that either way, the senators were likely to need to be notified to be able to assert their privileges, weren't you?
12: I don't believe that's accurate.
10: So what he did, he basically pulled an Anthony Fauci yesterday during the show without claiming the Fifth Amendment. He claimed a lack of memory and or you know, he danced around it verbally. Let me tell you what the man did. And we've got more. We'll play later.
14: Sure,
10: but
14: sure.
10: I got a whole lot from Ted Cruz, too. He went surreptitiously to phone companies, wherever he had to go, and he got the private communications of not only people in the Senate and the House and Congress people and all that, but private citizens, okay? People who just live in their lives. Almost every single member of the media, and why you guys are not throwing down on him.
14: Right.
10: You guys over at CNN, he got your phone records too. He knows who you were talking to, how long you were talking to them,
14: right,
10: and what about?
14: Well, they're throwing a conniption fit because Trump pulled their credentials out of the White House,
10: right,
14: but this guy went after dozens of members
10: right
14: of the media and not a peep. They're not bothered by that at all.
10: And he went after individuals, private citizens, bank records. This son of a gun went to banks and got hard copies of 5,000 checks that were written to Donald Trump's campaign. This was an out-and-out spy campaign on Donald Trump's campaign, trying to lock him up in prison so he could not be president. How do I know that? Where he sat there yesterday and lied under oath and said this was nonpartisan, there was nothing partisan about this. He didn't take one phone from one Democrat. He didn't take one check of anybody who was donating to Kamala or Joe Biden. Not one right. check. He didn't check on any Democrat member of the Senate or the House. None. He only went after Republicans and MAGA and people who were supporting Donald Trump. Don't tell me, you jackass, that you were not being

0: He was within the letter of the law, but then he couldn't remember most of the subpoenas he was asked about. And my question as a simple cave dweller was, well, how do you know you didn't break the law if you don't remember the damn subpoenas? It's a nonsensical thing to claim. Of course he remembers the subpoenas. Of course he remembers who he went after. You know, the guy's a scumbag, man. He's an absolute scumbag. And again, the other reaction I had was, you know, like I just mentioned, Trump, they're going after him for kicking these people out of the White House, these media types out of the White House because they're propagandists. This guy went after dozens and dozens of so-called journalists and media people.
1: Remember what he did? He sent, along with Merrick Garland, the Department of Justice to Mar-a-Lago.
0: Yeah.
1: They raided the man's home after the man said, listen, anytime you want to come in here, you're welcome in here. And they took these documents, threw them on the floor. I think many of those documents weren't there before. I think took them in their back pocket.
0: You said that at the time.
1: That they planted evidence to try to get to Donald Trump, to try to frame him. This was a total frame job.
0: Lying his ass off in his opening statement when he was saying that Donald Trump had sensitive documents he was hiding from us and he wasn't letting. We already know what happened. He had him in a room. He said, here's the keys. You know, my people will let you in there whenever you want. I mean, the guy was lying his ass off, in my opinion, from the time he started talking yesterday.
1: And they brought up the name John Mitchell several times. You'll hear that later with Ted Cruz. They totally did exactly what Richard Nixon didn't get done with Watergate. He successfully got it done in that he was able to get phones and he got hard copies of checks. He dug into private citizens' bank accounts to see who was receiving what money and where they were spending that money. It was a total spy op. And why he is not in chains wearing an orange suit right now, I will never understand this. The guy, and I believe this, the same is true with Merrick Garland. I believe the same is true with Joe Biden.
0: Sure.
1: I believe the same is true with Barack Obama, who was behind every last bit of this from the get-go. All of those guys, in my view, are guilty of running a spy op in 2016. Remember Corey Lewandowski? Remember all of that stuff?
0: Yeah.
1: 2016. 2020, of course, another spy op, and this most recent presidential election. They have spied on every one of the man's campaigns to the point of pulling the bank records of individuals who do nothing but go to work and pay their damn taxes.
0: Well, and, you know, the people that support a guy like Jack Smith and wanted to see Donald Trump in jail are the first people in line to start running their mouths about democracy, and we got to protect democracy. Jack Smith is a direct assault on freaking democracy.
1: Of course he is.
0: His very existence is that.
1: But that entire administration was.
0: Oh, well, absolutely.
1: That entire administration.
0: He was just a foot soldier in that sense.
1: Exactly right.
0: This gang.
1: We'll take a quick break. 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Okay, we got a flood watch tonight through Friday night. The flood threat is going to escalate tomorrow with the heaviest rain tomorrow and Friday. High today of 95, 88 tomorrow, and only 81 on Friday. How's that sound? 78 right now, KTSA.
2: Good morning. We just cleared one of our trouble spots, that accident on 35 northbound just past Highway 90 on the south side. That just cleared. Still have the road work 35 northbound 410 to Wiedner through the Windcrest area. It's in the right lane. 45, 50-minute delay. Heavy back to Riddiman. Southbound 35, 3009 to 1604. That's a 40-minute delay with just the left lane open due to construction.

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6: The Jimenez Radiothon coming up October 16th at KTSA on Eisenhower Road. 6 to 11, Sean and I will be here. Come on by and help us raise some money so we can feed some folks on Thanksgiving Day. That's October 16th, a Friday. 7:21, wearing Rhyme KTSA.
7: We're also going to be on an extra hour, so we'll be on from 6 to 11 on that day. And it's always a lot of fun. Looking forward to it. Remember a few years ago when I was doing the black nail polish tray? I was getting all rock and roll and doing the, I was fat as a pig, but I had black nail polish going.
6: You know? Mascara.
7: No, I haven't done that since the 80s.
6: Okay.
7: But I you know, I might have to go back to the black nail polish because, according to the BBC, having clear nails with nothing on them promotes white supremacy, Trey.
6: Well, then I'm a white supremacist.
7: You're a white supremacist.
6: I admit it, because I ain't putting nothing on my fingers.
7: They actually did a, they yanked the article. I mean, England is gone. You know, the UK is gone. It's a lost cause. But they, BBC published an article on their website and all their digital platforms over the weekend. They were talking about white people who don't wear nail polish. Because black people and brown people, you know, women, they and Jalen, they do all kinds of funky stuff to their nails, right? They get them painted, you know. They use all kinds of different colors. And so when white people go natural,
6: or they
7: have clear nail polish,
6: yeah,
7: okay, even though, according to the BBC, they are often called elegant or tasteful, and these are often usually euphemisms
6: for white supremacy
7: that perpetuate white supremacist standards of beauty. You know, and people reacted to this so poorly, they yanked the article. But if you have to find racism in you know, black and brown women wearing, you know, funky nail designs.
8: They call it a naked manicure.
7: A naked manicure.
8: It's, say it, Trey, say it.
7: No, it's racist.
6: It's naked.
7: It's a racist thing.
6: My fingernails are naked. My fingernails will always be naked. But I don't want to turn this into a serious bit, so let's not, okay? But

0: No, but, I just but like I, the way you say naked.
1: Naked.
2: Naked.
1: It's naked.
2: Naked.
1: N-E-K-K-I-D. But let me just ask you a question here, because it does take it a little serious, but we can make fun of it. What other race on planet Earth, besides white folk, could you do this to?
2: Nobody.
1: Okay.
2: Nobody.
1: And that's my damn point here, is that you can pick on a white man all you want to, and man, it's the greatest thing in the world. We can pick on a white man. That's good. Let's pick on a white man. There's nothing more racist in the world than saying your fingernails promote whites. Really?
2: I mean,
1: seriously?
2: Look,
1: I'm sorry. Let me just finish my thought.
2: Oh, you're fine.
1: Because I'm sorry about that. But Michelle Obama complains all the time that I got to straighten my hair because you expect something out of black folk. You don't like us to have cornrows. You don't like us to have a fro. So I got this is Michelle Obama all the time. So I'm going, okay, now you're going to complain about a white man's fingernails. Who's the racist in the room? I've never said a damn thing about your hair. I don't care what you do with your hair. I don't care what fingernail polish you wear. What I care about is what's in your soul, what's in your heart. I don't care about the outside stuff.
2: It's open season on crackers, man. You can say anything you want to about honkies.
1: Seriously.
2: Because we deserve it, Trey, because we're guilty.
1: That's it. That's exactly right.
2: We're always guilty of something.
1: Seriously.
2: Even manicures now are racist.
1: Oh, God.
0: But I still want you to go into a nail shop and say, I want a naked manicure.
1: I want
2: a naked.
1: I want naked nails.
2: I want naked nails.
1: Can I get a naked pedicure, too?
0: Oh, yeah.
1: Oh, can I really? That's what I really want.
2: Nah, I
1: want you to mess with
2: the image
1: toes.
2: In my mind of a naked Trey getting his toenails done is burned into my consciousness.
1: That'll be the biggest thrill you've had in a year or two,
2: already,
1: I'll tell you.
2: Well, I already think of you in your tighty-whities doing the show when you're at home.
1: Exactly, right.
2: And now I got a naked pedicure in my brain.
1: Not to mention my nudie pool. You didn't say anything about that, but that's okay.
2: Your naked pool, you get naked in your pool.
1: Naked. Jimmy just came in on the conversation halfway through. So, Jimmy, I'm sorry.
3: I already know about your naked pool. And I already know it's not just family you invite over.
1: Do you know about naked nails, too?
3: I know that when I painted my toenails and nails in 97 while working at KKYX.
1: Oh, my God.
2: You
0: didn't.
1: You didn't.
2: While you were working there?
3: Yeah. The brand I used was called Hard Candy, and there was all these different colors. But that summer, I never met more women than having my nails and toes painted.
1: Is that right?
3: They
0: thought you were gay and you had the...
1: He was safe because he was gay.
3: No, exactly,
1: gay
3: Elaine. You nailed it. Ferris Bueller, they thought I was gay. Then they found out I wasn't.
2: How'd they find that out?
1: It worked out well for you, didn't it? Worked at KKYX and had painted nails. Did you wear mascara too?
3: Eighth grade.
1: Oh, wow.
2: You're playing classic country with painted nails and toenails.
0: Painted nails, but not a naked.
2: That's bold.
0: Naked manicure.
3: Mark Chestnut was very confused.
1: I bet he was.
2: I bet. I am.
3: Boy, is your nails painted?
1: What did Merle have to say?
3: Never met Merle when I had painted nails. But Jerry just looked at me and shook his head like, these young folk
0: with their manicures and their pedicures.
2: Point being,
1: yes,
2: race relations surely must be a little better than they were during the Jim Crow era if we have to dredge up some kind of racist idea over a freaking pedicure.
1: Why do we, in the year 2026, why do we even have to talk about race? Why does race have to enter in the conversation at all?
2: Because it's a really convenient way to demonize your political opponents.
1: Right, and it's lazy.
2: And it's lazy as crap.
1: You don't have to think. You don't have to use your brain. You don't have to think. You just go, oh, you're a racist because you have white fingernails. Oh, look, you got white eyeballs. You must be a racist.
2: You're polite. Now, remember, being on time is racist.
1: Oh, yeah.
2: Being polite and respectful is racist.
1: Yeah.
2: Mm-hmm. Right. But, of course, you know, when you are the country that did away with its own race issues and Jim Crow and you elect a black guy to the Oval Office, you almost elect a black dumbass as the next president, former vice president. You sort of have to start inventing racism where it doesn't really exist.
1: Well, but also remember, and to some, electing Obama was its own form of racism too. So
2: why is that? Because he was a token.
1: Oh yeah, he was a token man.
2: Oh
1: he
2: yeah, just, we just threw you one for it, you know.
1: You couldn't elect a full on black. You had to elect a half guy.
2: Oh
1: so,
2: God.
1: Oh, I remember the stupidity.
2: Oh, I
1: anyway,
2: do too.
1: We'll take a quick break. More Warren Ryman coming up. We had a lot of talk about AI or SI or whatever you're going to call it these days, and Bridgehead IT. They're on top of that game like nobody else is. 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You're on it, and you may have several different divisions in your company that are using several different platforms, right? 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
3: Good morning. This road work on 35 causing delays. This report sponsored by Lennar. Northbound from 410 to Wheatner, right lane. That's a 35-40-minute delay. Stop and go from Walsum. Southbound 35, 3009 on down to 1604. That's now about a 10-minute delay, so just that left lane open. It's also got you stop and go along 35 northbound Riddiman over to Loop 410. Just now getting reports of an accident on I-10 eastbound. That off-ramp to Proben, south side of downtown. That wreck has the off-ramp blocked. Achieve your dream of home ownership. 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I'm Debbie Alcocer, KTSA, Time Saver Traffic.
4: Your KTSA Stevens Roofing, AccuWeather forecast, 30% chance of off and on showers and storms today, high of 95 degrees. Possibility of severe weather in the hill country. For tonight, flood watch in effect, 50% chance of heavy bands of rain, 77 overnight. For tomorrow, a little cooler, high of 87, but a 90% chance of off and on showers and storms throughout the day. Some of that could turn into localized heavy flooding. Right now, clouds and light pockets of shower activity out and about. It is 79 at San Antonio's Severe Weather Station. I'm John Cruz. Stay connected with News Talk 550, KTSA, and FM 1071.
5: It's your favorite.
6: Oh, I love McCartney.
5: It's Wings.
7: This is a great record, actually.
5: This is Jet from Paul McCartney and Wings with Linda Eastman from Eastman Kodak.
6: Yes.
5: That's who he was married to.
6: Yes, he was.
5: And deeply in love till the day she died of cancer. 735, Ware and Reimer, KTSA. I was telling you I had a peanut butter and jelly sandwich yesterday. It was so good. I'm going to do it again tonight.
6: I eat one of those every day.
5: Oh, man.
6: I'm not eating PB&J. I'm eating chicken nuggets. That's me.
5: And when I go to Memphis, I'll have one every night because the hotel gives it to you every night. Elvis used to eat peanut butter and fried banana sandwich. And it was his birthday one year. January 8th is his birthday. And Don Cooper, when he was running the equipment here, he came in with his George Floyd cooker. And he cooked a
6: Wait, what did you say? George Floyd cooker?
5: Yeah, he'd bring in his George Floyd cooker.
6: Foreman, I think.
5: Oh, sorry.
6: George
8: Foreman.
6: Floyd is a, yeah.
5: Something different.
6: A smidge.
5: Okay. He'd bring in his George Foreman, and he would cook peanut butter and fried banana sandwiches.
6: Oh, my God.
5: And they
6: God.
5: Were awful. They were terrible. I hated it.
8: Did they put butter on the outsides of
5: yes,
8: it?
5: Yes, I hated it. And so anyway, I must be in the vanguard on that because everybody else didn't like it either. So they just give you a peanut butter and jelly sandwich with chocolate milk.
6: So I want to break this down one more time.
5: Sure.
6: So what Elvis wanted, what Elvis got, was a sandwich with fried bananas, PB&J on it. And you were just saying, it like kind of like a grilled cheese, he put butter on the outside and grilled that?
5: Grilled it on the outside, that's right. Mm-hmm.
8: He ate a peanut butter and banana sandwich, pan-fried in an abundance of butter or bacon grease until golden and gooey.
5: And that's right.
6: And he had digestive problems.
5: Oh,
6: I'm shocked.
5: It was absolutely digestive and cholesterol and hard arteries.
6: Yeah, I wonder why.
5: Bad heart, all of that stuff, because he'd eat that 24/7. Miss Mary, he had a secret passage from his room upstairs down to the kitchen. And Miss Mary, he would go down, she's all times the woman who worked for him in the kitchen. And he would say, or she'd say, Mr. Elvis, what would you like? And he'd say, go ahead and make me a sandwich, honey.
6: How do you even come up with a fried banana PB&J?
5: Man, the people in the South, my mom was from Memphis, people in the South, they eat weird stuff, man. I'm telling you.
8: That's actually pretty good.
5: I love it.
6: You've had it? It's tasty.
5: Oh, the sandwich, I don't like that part, no.
8: And he would have it with a cold glass of milk or buttermilk.
5: He did have it. He would eat buttermilk. He would dip it in buttermilk. He would.
6: Oh, my God.
5: Or he would chase it with a Pepsi Cola. He was a big Pepsi Cola guy, which is also super sweet stuff.
6: His diet would land my ass back in the hospital.
5: Well, look what happened to him.
6: Procedures, yeah.
5: Okay.
6: I mean, that's bad, man.
5: So, and the reason I mention this, I wanted to bring up this Trump Memphis task force. They released their information about this yesterday.
6: Mm.
5: Remember, Memphis was the killing capital of the world.
6: Yeah.
5: And Trump sent the guys in there. And last year when I was there, you could see it. The presence was heavy everywhere. You could see troops on the ground and everything else, right?
6: You said you felt safe everywhere you went.
5: Totally.
6: Right,
5: 100% didn't feel like. When we went to the Lorraine, we were just walking around out there, the hotel where. Mm-hmm. where

0: Okay, we shot. Totally safe, you know, no problem. Right. You felt great. Wherever we went, I didn't feel bad anywhere at all. So he sent the task force in September 29th of 2025. Murders have fallen 37%. That's a huge number.
1: Yeah.
0: Sexual assaults are down 30%, robbery 47%, aggravated assault 29%. This is all from the Marshals Service, the latest data that they have put out. They've made more than 13,000 arrests, including murderers, sex offenders, drug traffickers, and other violent criminals. They've seized more than 2,200 illegal firearms in Memphis, Tennessee, since then. Of the 13,140 arrests, 135 were for murder, 1,406 for drugs, 1,303 for gun offenses, 125 for sex offenses, so on and so forth. Known gang members, juveniles, so on and so forth that they grabbed. And as I said, 2,200 guns off the streets. They have cleaned up Memphis. They have cleaned up Washington, D.C. They're in the process of cleaning up New Orleans. And, of course, you've got a huge problem in Chicago. But the bat-stuff crazy mayor up there and their governor of Illinois will not allow Trump to come in and clean the place up. They prefer every weekend for it to be a killing field. And, and by the way, the reason I bring it up, and I pointed this out several times, San Antonio is tipping in that direction.
1: Oh, sure.
0: I hope Jesse Salome can get it under control, but San Antonio is tipping into the area of violent crime, and we got to watch it. We got to be on top, because once it tips into there, you're done. It's there.
1: Oh, certainly, you know, and my kid talks a lot about, you know, eventually ending up in Chicago. That's a big acting community. I'm like, But you look at just D.C. and Memphis, okay? D.C., okay, first and foremost, the nation's capital. Okay, the cradle of democracy, the cradle of what everything we represent is represented by, or that we are, is represented by Washington, D.C. And as I've told you, my entire life, one of the most dangerous places you can ever go. The nation's capital, Memphis, Tennessee, cradle of American culture.
0: Music.
1: It's really, you cannot, as far as American culture, music, yes, but everything that spirals outward from that.
0: Big time. Memphis, Tennessee.
1: And one of the most, again, one of the most dangerous places in the world, comparable to, you know, Beirut.
0: But not anymore.
1: Not anymore, that's what I'm saying, but comparable to other cities around the world, like Beirut, you know, where you can get awfulness, and he cleaned it up, you know, and good. But the fact that Chicago is fighting this is
0: stupidity.
1: Absolute stupidity.
0: But it's because it's Donald Trump.
1: Well, sure.
0: If it was Barack trying to do the same thing, which he never did, he never did because he sowed the seeds of chaos.
1: Right.
0: If it was Barack, they'd be all over it. I want to change the subject real quick.
1: Sure.
0: We've been talking about social media and how it's been, in my view, just my humble opinion, the worst thing that's happened to our culture, to our society, and to our country in a very long time. I think it's destroyed children. I think it's destroyed families. Not everywhere, but I think to a large degree, you have seen some very... I struggle to find a positive thing out of social media. I cannot put my finger on one, and if anybody can help me, please do. But let me give you another example. In Florida, you had an 18-year-old who was trying to get the clicks. That's all he wanted. Mm-hmm. He wanted to go viral. So he decides to get a couple of other friends of his, and they go out in the middle of a busy, busy street in Florida and gets a haircut. Yeah, they set up a chair, and they take clippers out there and start cutting the guy's hair, and they got another guy filming it so they can put it online. Here comes a truck, a pickup truck. Hits all of them. And the 18-year-old is in serious condition. The other guys flew like rag dolls everywhere, and they were able to get up and get going because they just kind of sideswiped them. But this is what I'm talking about. When I talk about how social media has really, I mean, look at the culture now. Just for social media, all he wanted, all his kid wanted was to go viral. That was the whole point of this.
1: Sure.
0: I've got to go viral. And so he goes and does a stupid stunt like this, getting in the middle of the street. And that was brought on by social media. If social media didn't exist, he wouldn't have that desire to go viral. And he wouldn't be doing stupid stuff.
1: There's a guy, and he's probably going to die at some point, too, who irons shirts in dangerous and weird places. Like he'll... go set up on the edge of a cliff and iron a shirt, and he's kind of known for that, and I'm waiting for that guy to tip over the edge of something. You're right. I mean, it was sold to us as a way to bring people closer together. It's there in the title, right? Social media.
0: But it did
1: right?
0: the opposite.
1: That's what I'm saying. It did the exact opposite.
0: Right.
1: It really emphasized narcissism. it made the idea of being fit, because really when you're talking about viral, you're talking about instant fame, right? You're talking about becoming famous very, very quickly. We had a guy here a week ago who is a famous TikTok guy who in any other reality wouldn't be that at all. Everybody's chasing that fame drug and that moment of becoming viral. And, yeah, it's rewired our brains. It's actually pushed us further away from each other. And you look at studies that of people, and we're all on the drug, you know, we all are, you and I. We have to for our job, but also, you know, we do it. I do it. I'm still on Facebook and doing stuff like that. But you look at study after study after study, and what do you see? It increases depression,
0: right.
1: Isolation, loneliness, all that stuff.
0: So I think it's been the worst thing that we have had come about. I don't know of anything. I can't point to anything positive that has come out of social media. All the stuff that you just enumerated there and so much more. It has decimated our culture. And one of the things that you talk about a lot is how AI or SI is, and we're going to get back to that a little bit after 8 o'clock, but how it is rendering us irrelevant. I would say we've already become that through a destruction of our culture and who we are as a people. We're not the same people we were before social media. It has just totally ruined us as humans. And I would posture that when you go to different countries, that it's not a major thing for them. They're not going through this. And in China, in fact, they use it to instruct their children, not to ruin the children's lives like what happens here. I'm down on it right now, man.
1: Well,
0: in a big way, I'm down on it.
1: And you know, again, we talk about technological advances. We're talking now about super intelligence, artificial intelligence. And AI is really kind of sold to us in the same way that the internet and social media was sold to us. And look at all these really cool things that will happen as a result, right? You'll be able to connect with people you normally wouldn't be able to, stay in contact.
0: Which has happened for you because you don't live on the East Coast anymore. For me.
1: Yeah, I mean, I connect with, you know, we don't.
0: For me, it doesn't matter.
1: We don't hang out.
0: Yeah.
1: You know, I mean, it's still all online.
0: Yeah.
1: But the overall bad thing that happens with this kind of technology, you can't possibly see it while it's going on. When we were all first going onto Facebook and social media was first developing and the new platforms were coming along, everybody thought it was great. You couldn't see the big bad thing because it took time and it was very subtle.
0: That's true about everything, right?
1: And
0: everything
1: so, again, that's where I say AI, you know, whatever the hell we call it, sure, a lot of really cool stuff's going to happen,
0: right?
1: But what's the real big bad thing that's going to take place? It's going to rewire our brains just like social media.
0: Well, and as Trump said yesterday, and I'm going to play that sound in the next hour, this is bigger than the internet. This is, you know, SI as he's now calling it, which I think that's a huge mistake, and I'll get into that at 8:05. But this is going to be bigger than that. This is going to be bigger than social media. This is going to be bigger than the entire internet. We got to take a break.
1: Sure.
0: But my point is here, it's already done enough damage to where if we're interested in having anything left of our culture, of who we are as a people and all that, get us to quit fighting. You know, it did the opposite. It didn't bring us together. It made us hate each other more. We became very tribal because of it. We need to have a national movement. I'd love to see it start, and maybe it's starting among kids, to really start to say, no, I'm going to power this thing down. Let's take a break.
1: Sure.
0: More Warren Ryman coming up, KTSA. Got a flood watch tonight through Friday night, and then a flood threat. It starts escalating overnight tonight, throughout the morning tomorrow, and the day tomorrow. The heaviest rain is going to be Thursday and Friday, tomorrow and Friday. Flooding is probable for a lot of people up and down the I-35 corridor tomorrow. High today of 95, 88 tomorrow, 81 on Friday. Right now it's 78 at KTSA.
2: Good morning. This road work on 35 causing delays. This report sponsored by Lennar. Northbound from 410 to Wheatner, right lane. That's a 35-40-minute delay. Stop and go from Walsham. Southbound 35, 3009 on down to 1604. That's now about a 10-minute delay, so just that left lane open. It's also got you stop and go along 35 northbound Riddiman over the Loop 410. Just now getting reports of an accident on I-10 eastbound. That off-ramp to Proben, south side of downtown. That wreck has the off-ramp blocked. Achieve your dream of home ownership. 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I'm Debbie Alcacer, KTSA, Time Saver Traffic.
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5: to the Republic for which it stands, one nation, under God, indivisible, with liberty and justice for all.
0: .752 Where in Rima, KTSA.
1: You know, I really haven't followed the Cornell University story all that closely out of Ithaca. You know, John Nolte did a piece yesterday, and I'm kind of dove into it a bit

0: yesterday. And that you, just to kind of break down the basics of the story, you have a woman, young woman, college student, a couple of years ago said that she went to a frat party and initially said that, I mean, this is lurid, so you bear with me while we talk about this early in the morning. But
1: bring it on.
0: They did some drugs. I think ketamine was involved and booze, and she said she had sex with seven guys. Initially, and then just a couple of weeks ago, started saying that, well, she was gang raped and against her will, and now it's, you know, it's become one of these cases that people are trying to figure out what's criminal, what's not, what's real, what's not. My only thought, I don't know what you're, we haven't talked about this story at all, I don't believe, up to this point, but because John Nolte's point was, it's a money thing, or it's, you know,
1: political
0: and blah, blah, blah.
1: Meant to separate us again?
0: Meant to
1: make us fight,
0: or, you know, whatever, make frat guys look awful, or whatever. My only thought with this particular story is that whether it was consensual or not, if she did a certain amount of drugs and alcohol, at some point, doesn't it sort of naturally become non-consensual? I mean, if you're dealing with that many people.
1: Actually, this is interesting. Sonny Hostin on The View yesterday said, and I was blown away, but she agrees. She didn't say she agrees with Nolte because she doesn't know who John Nolte is.
0: Right.
1: But I read her view on The View, and she lines up with Nolte. As an attorney and a defense attorney, she said, there's not a prosecutor in the world who can bring a case against these guys because of what she said she did.
0: Yeah.
1: She willingly did the drugs. She willingly got involved in two separate threesomes.
0: Right.
1: And then told friends and prosecutors at the time that she would do more of these threesomes and bring on more of these guys. She had a really good time with this.
0: In and of itself, an orgy isn't a criminal act if everybody's willingly involved.
1: As they both pointed out, Nolte and Sonny Hostin, she was 20.
0: Right.
1: Now, that's very young, but that's an adult age. And you're absolutely right. It is lurid. It is absolutely lurid. And what these guys allegedly texted out and said,
0: right,
1: you know, come do,
0: it's the air.
1: Doors
0: yeah,
1: open,
0: yeah,
1: you know,
0: right,
1: that kind of stuff. Come on over. But because she was a willing participant at the time, that there's not any charges that can be brought in this case.
0: Yeah.
1: And the thing that Nolte brings up, too, is it's highly suspect that right now, going into the midterms, and 2 years later, she now says, well, let me...
0: Well...
1: And you got the guy from, dadgummit, South Park, who says, I'm going to buy
0: billboards across
1: the country. I'm going to blast you across the country.
0: And make these guys look... Yeah, right. Nolte's word, I think, was loutish behavior. It's off, you know, obviously really horrible behavior.
1: Yes, it is.
0: But is there a criminal act involved or not? You know, and that's really kind of... and again, you're right. I kind of had the same thought when I was looking at the time frame and what her initial statements were and social media stuff.
1: Yeah.
0: So, you know, again, it's not a case I followed all that closely because it's frankly depressing as hell.
1: Yeah.
0: These kinds of stories I do find depressing. And we were talking about social media and how, you know, it's made us very tribal. I've been saying that for a while.
1: Yeah.
0: But the one thing that social media, I think, has also done, and I believe super intelligence will have the same impact, it's emotionally blunting us to...
1: Well, sure.
0: Feeling empathy for other human beings.
1: Well, if we're going to circle back to that for just a second, my final point on that is instead of sitting in a intersection of a busy road trying to get some footage, getting your hair cut so it goes viral, go out and try to fight cancer. I would rather our youth be working on solving cancer than getting clicks. And right now, because of social media, they're more interested in getting clicks. They could care less about fixing cancer.
0: But it also makes
1: That's
0: other people objects and sources of entertainment.
1: Sure, you're right.
0: You know what I mean?
1: And it does blunt us emotionally. You're right about all that. What I'm saying is, too, is that the young people who are addicted to social media, they're more interested in getting notoriety.
0: Oh, yeah.
1: For something as stupid as getting your hair cut, I would rather you guys go out and get notoriety for curing cancer.
0: Well, it's fame for doing something. positive.
1: But it doesn't add
0: Now it's fame for fame's sake.
1: Right.
0: Yeah.
1: It doesn't add anything to the human race, to the condition. In fact, it takes away from it.
0: Right.
1: Where Jonas Salk will forever be known. He's going to be famous forever for what he did.
0: Or even being famous for making a great movie or painting a great painting.
1: Whatever,
0: you know, or just something other than just I'm famous because I'm famous.

0: contribute something to mankind, right. Humankind.
1: Didn't we chalk that up to the Darwin Awards when someone was dumb enough to get in traffic and do that? So I'm sorry, dude. Yeah. Even with social media, you ought to go, you know what? Yeah. I shouldn't be in the traffic.
0: All right, more on SIAI coming up where Ryan
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9: It is 8 o'clock at KTSA San Antonio. I'm John Cruz. Showers just west of Bexar County. That's just a preview for what's expected later tonight into Thursday. Heavy rain and possible floods. Your full forecast on the way in AccuWeather. As mentioned, flood watch beginning this afternoon. The remnants of Hurricane Polo mixing with an upper-level system and a weak cold front. And that all could spell flooding. More now from KTSA Stacy Keene.
10: Forecasters say between 2 and 5 inches of rain is expected to fall tomorrow. Some areas could see up to 8 inches due to some isolated storms. Meteorologists are saying that there is a strong risk of flash flooding in numerous areas, and drivers are being told to be careful out on the roadways. Remember, if you see water on the roadway, turn around. Do not drown. Stacy Keene, KTSA News.
9: A Fly Dubai flight from Dubai to Tel Aviv making a sudden diversion and landing after issuing emergency distress signals. Ministry officials say a possible hijacking attempt was thwarted. The plane able to land safely after passengers reportedly subdued the attacker.
11: One telling Israeli Channel 12 News, there were moments when we were sure this was the end. We heard screams and screams, and then we saw that the cockpit was being opened and there was blood there. Now, an Israeli source telling ABC News that Israel is treating this as a possible terror incident. Prime Minister Netanyahu, of course, is being briefed.
9: Correspondent Ian Pannell, the U.S. withdrawing troops from Iraq again. The final troop set to leave today. It is the second time the U.S. has withdrawn.
12: There was an 8-year period when the United States was inside of Iraq following the 2003 invasion, and they stayed there and they pulled out in 2011. And it appeared that Baghdad was under threat of ISIS control. The United States sent back troops into Iraq.
9: Correspondent Luis Martinez. San Antonio City Council meets at 2 this afternoon to review a revised SAWS proposal for multi-year water rate increases. The plan calls for residential rates to rise nearly 7% in January, followed by additional increases through 2030. By then, the average monthly bill could be about $13 to $17 higher. The mayor supports a possible increase, saying it's needed to replace aging infrastructure and protect the city's drinking water.

0: And Vice President J.D. Vance in Brownsville today. The Vice President joining Governor Abbott for the groundbreaking of Saronic's $3.2 billion shipyard at the Port of Brownsville. He then heads to a rally in Harlingen. Meanwhile, President Trump will be in North Texas tomorrow. Trump making a stop in Denton to tour a Peterbilt Motors facility. KTSA News Time 8:03. We look at sports now with Rob Thompson.
1: In the NFL, the Cowboys-Ravens game in Rio was the most watched NFL international game in the history of the world. Nearly 25 million viewers caught the game on CBS. Speaking of the Cowboys, with all the injuries to the secondary, they've made some additions yesterday by signing safety Wanye Thomas. He started with Dallas as an undrafted free agent back in 22. They also signed quarterback Alex Austin, who spent the last three in New England with the Patriots. Houston Texans added running back depth, signing Dare Ungabale from the Raiders practice squad, bringing him back to Houston, where he spent the last 4 years. 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
7: Good morning. Looks like a new trouble spot on Loop 410 on the northwest side. Fredericksburg Road, accident right lane, delay starting at Vance Jackson. Looks like a wrecker has just rolled up onto the scene, so hopefully that will clear soon. Now, we've got road work at 35 northbound 410 to Wiedner, causing almost a 30-minute delay. It's in the right lane. It's got you stop and go from Walsham. Also sluggish southbound 35, FM 1103 over to 410, and 35 northbound Whittam into 410. That's also rolling stop and go. I'm Debbie Alcacer, KTSA, Time Saver Traffic.
0: Your KTSA, Stevens Roofing, AccuWeather forecast. We've got a 30% chance of off and on showers throughout the day, high of 95. Flood watch begins this afternoon, and a 50% chance of storms tonight, low of 77 degrees. For tomorrow, kicking up big time, 90% chance of rain, heavy bands at times, and that could mean flooding in low-lying areas, a high of 87. Friday, much the same, 90% chance of rain and cooler, high of 82. Right now, 78 in Cibolo. It is 79 at San Antonio's Severe Weather Station. I'm John Cruz. 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
10: Before we get into our discussion about AI, SI, whatever, we're 34 days away from Election Day.
11: Yeah.
10: And I want to just lay out what, what we expect could happen with our weather the next couple of days. Mm. So, for the rest of the day, kind of like this, you know, I'm going to have some clouds and all that kind of stuff. It's going to get up to about 95. You just heard John talking about that. But then as we get further into the evening hours tonight, overnight, and into tomorrow morning, the chances of rain and the flood risk are really going to elevate. And then we're going to start to see, you know, in some areas between 2 and 5 inches will be probably the norm for a lot of areas. Some areas, some localized flooding going to happen. You can see probably 8 to 10 inches in a spot or two.
11: Right.
10: Everybody's mileage is going to vary on this. This is why you got to pay close attention to what's going on around you in particular. And then on the roads tomorrow, that's the difficult time, because if you're in the rural areas, farm to market, a lot of them have these dips in the road where you got creeks and stuff, and a creek can rise in a hurry and sweep cars away.
11: Sure.
10: So that's a problem. But we always have areas in San Antonio that we know of on the roads that are a problem. Number one, most of the city right now because of all the construction, those barricades, those walls, as we call them, on both sides where the construction is, that holds water, and it just doesn't drain. So that's on 1604. That's at I-10 and 1604. That's over here on all of I-35, basically. Right. And a whole lot of surface streets, too. Residential areas and stuff have those barricades right now because they're doing a lot of work in those, too. So you got to be aware of that. The lower level of I-35 downtown, it always fills up with water. So, and that's always a flooding risk there. Splashtown on I-35, also a big flooding risk where Salado Creek runs across there. So you just got to be aware of where these areas are and know, and I'm sure you do because you drive these roads all the time, you know if we get a lot of rain, this area tends to fill up. But even more so now due to all the construction in town. It doesn't run off like it used to or what like it would if all those barricades weren't there due to construction. So you got to be aware of that.
7: Not only that, but the ditches, the things that haven't been mowed, the trash.
10: Oh, yeah. Well, we talk a lot about Vital Creek, stuff like that. So those type of areas are always an issue as well. I can't tell you what it's going to be like where you are because this is going to be, it's going to vary. And, you know, I'm not going to tell you that everything is just going to be flooded out tomorrow. But we're going to get wet, and it's going to be big for a lot of the area. So just be weather aware about that. If you got kiddos who are driving and they're young, talk to them about, you know, staying away from creeks. Don't drive through any high water and stuff like that. A lot of us already know that.
11: Right.
10: But every time this happens, I sit here and I watch our brave firefighters have to go out and get in that mess and try to save somebody's life because people weren't paying attention. Now, what happened at Battle Creek last year, that was not their fault. Those people didn't drive into high water. Mm. They were on the access road at Loop 410 in Parambattle. That's another place, Cowboys Dance Hall, where 410 goes underneath the railroad track. That always fills up with water when there's a flooding circumstance. So, in general, 2 to 5 inches, but there's going to be spots that could see 7, 8, 9 inches of rain tomorrow. So it's going to be a big event.
11: I told you I was being kind of funny off air that I'm going to leave around noon today to get in here for tomorrow morning.
10: All right.
11: Just to make sure. We get a lot of, I mean, where I am on Bandera Road and the northwest side, we get a lot of flooding because we have all these creeks going through underneath Bandera Road.
10: Sure do.
11: Be careful in that part of town, too.
10: Well, and you got Helotes Creek out there and places like that. So, but I would just, I mean, everybody knows what to do, but employers, you know, you're going to have some grace for your employees tomorrow.
11: Right.
10: And know that some of them could be a little bit late tomorrow. I don't want to scare everybody and say, everybody batten down the hatches and stay home. But my whole view of this stuff, I'm one of those guys, I'd rather have it and not need it than need it and not have it. So when it comes to a weather situation, I'd rather prepare for the worst and hope for the best, you know?
11: Well, and also, as far as your information, you are a weather nerd. So, we'll have the latest, all the most, the freshest news we could or information we could possibly bring you tomorrow morning.
10: What we could see.
11: What's going on.
10: What we could see is this thing stalling out overhead. And if it does, it's going to be that training effect where it just keeps raining and raining and another rain, another storm, and another. Now, what we may not see out of all this, by the way, are these huge storms where remember the last time we had a tornado run through La Conterra and all that. That's not really going to be a major part of this. It's just a lot of rain. That's that hurricane coming over top of us and then the water coming out of the Gulf of Mexico. So anyway, there you go. That starts later today, overnight hours, and then tomorrow and Friday are going to be the biggies.
11: So. We are your severe weather station, so make sure you're tuned in in the morning.
10: We are. Okay, so a video that I did, and I know it was, I don't know, maybe too deep for an early morning thing, but but what I'm trying to communicate with this video, it's over on the social media pages. If you rename artificial intelligence super intelligence, and you take the word artificial out and replace it with super, then have you not gotten rid of the artificial part of it? I think you really kind of have, and you've kind of humanized it or deified it.
11: That's what I said earlier. Yeah, it's kind of like taking it to that realm.
10: Well, I think that's true. And then if it's super intelligence, then all other intelligence is inferior to super intelligence. Otherwise, what are you going to say, super-duper intelligence? Well, man has got super-duper intelligence. So I think this is a dangerous move, I think, in that you're elevating it above man, okay? Whether you're deifying it or not, whatever, you are certainly elevating this intelligence above because you're calling it super-intelligence, which leads to superior intelligence. And they're saying now, you know, it's like this. Humans are now subjugated to it. And I don't think that's a good idea at all. the key to controlling this is to continue, I believe, to call it artificial, because that's what it is. I believe in calling things what

0: Cooper, that was my thing, is that it's, yes, are we inferior to it on a human level? Yeah, certainly we are. But you're kind of deifying it and taking it to the level of God by calling it super, supernatural, Superman. You know what I mean? You're right. You're taking it to a different level. And I, you know, as I've said all along, my biggest fear with artificial, because I like artificial. I think that's I agree with you. I think it's a more appropriate word. It's not real sentience. It's not real consciousness. It is artificial. It's not real. It appears real. It appears like a living thing, but it's not. But when you call it super intelligence, you are giving it or ascribing to it a certain level of sentience, which I think is dangerous. And I think you're right. We become inferior to it. And as I've always said, the biggest fear I have with artificial intelligence is that we become irrelevant to our own lives.
1: Well, and subjugate is a word that
0: subjugate's a great word.
1: I meant that word in that by calling it super intelligence, the rest of us are kind of average, you know, and we are to do. Don't argue with super intelligence,
0: right?
1: You know, if it's me and Einstein in a room, I'm not going to argue with the boy.
0: Right.
1: You know what I'm saying?
0: Yeah.
1: I feel the same way about my wife. You know,
0: lady, me too.
1: I ain't going to argue with you because you've got super intelligence. But so that's what you're saying, I think, to humanity is this thing knows everything and the right things, and it will make the right decision. You just do what it says. And that's the worst place we could find ourselves in, is in a position where we elevate it to a position over humans. It should remain a tool. In other words, let me put it this way. Let me break this down, make it real simple. I'm not going to go out in the garage and ask my skill saw what I'm supposed to do. And my skill saw is not going to tell me what to do. It's a tool. And we have to make sure, I believe, that this remains artificial and a tool in our hands, not us becoming the tool in its hands.
0: Well, yeah. I mean, I've been using the paintbrush analogy for a lot of years now, and that when the paintbrush becomes the artist, the human artist kind of disappears, you know? And I think another reference that's good is that a wheel, you know, one of the greatest things human beings ever came up with, not just about getting around, but we use the concept of the wheel and all kinds of other technologies, but a wheel can't think. The other thing as far as our relationship with a tool is you can't uninvent it. We can't uninvent artificial intelligence. We can't put the genie back in the bottle. It's already there with us. And you're right. What our relationship to that is ultimately is what's going to be important. We've been talking about social media all morning. Okay, that's an invention. That's something that human beings came up with. And the internet, same thing. You were just saying, you know, I'm not going to ask my buzzsaw what to do, right, or what to saw, but we already do that with the internet. We ask the internet stuff all the time, and we accept that it's true. We don't read maps anymore. We get around by GPS. Internet's telling us where to go. Same thing with artificial intelligence. It's already telling us what to do.
1: To a certain degree, a lot of that stuff is still a tool, because GPS is still a tool. It's a different tool. It's not my saw, but it's a different tool. But it's not telling me where to go, and that's the difference.
0: Right.
1: I'm asking it, what's the best route? You know, what's
0: sure.
1: the best route to get there? Where's the least traffic? It's still a tool in my hands. What we're doing by elevating it to super intelligence is it's going to tell you where to go.
0: Well, I think it's already doing that.
1: Well,
0: yeah, to a certain extent. I think we're at the very beginning of that idea, and I think
1: maybe. But
0: look, people are going to AI for therapy.
1: No, I know.
0: You know what I mean?
1: I know, and I'm not arguing with any of those points. You're right. What I'm saying is that by just merely taking the word artificial out, you've changed this thing. You have turned it into something that's living and breathing, and whether it's human, superhuman intelligence, or it's deity intelligence, or whatever, you're changing our relationship to it. Our relationship should always be, we're the superior, it's a tool. Now you're saying, to a certain degree, I'm not trying to make a bigger deal out of this than what it is. You're saying now, this is the superior intelligence to the rest of us. That's a really bad place for humanity to go.
0: Sure,
1: I just think so.
0: And I understand why Trump's doing it. I understand what the idea behind it is, to make it sound more positive and, you know, take away, I guess, the negative connotation of artificial. But it is artificial. And we should always think of it as artificial. I mean, I agree with your overall point.

0: I just think we're a little further down that road already, whether we, whatever we call it.
1: We are. Yeah. We are. But I still use it as a tool. I don't let it boss me around.
0: Right.
1: But soon, now that we're changing our relationship with it, it's going to start bossing us around.
0: Well, sure.
1: And so when we get there, you don't go back from that. When, like I was saying earlier about the kid getting his hair cut just to get the clicks, I would rather he become famous for curing cancer than getting his hair cut. And the same thing is going to happen with artificial intelligence because it's going to be our boss. I think that's a really bad idea. Jimmy brought up the whole God thing, that they're creating a God out of this thing, and that he would, some friends told him 4 or 5 years ago that that was the plan with this thing. And good luck with that. God has never sat still for that. We all speak different languages because that was attempted before in the history of mankind. We're out of time.
0: Oh, sure.
1: We could do this like a podcast and just keep going, but we can't. They don't allow us to do that. So let's take a quick break. Let me tell you about my friends over at HEAR, H-E-A-R, here in Texas. That's where you can go to get your hearing evaluated. Now, that's the first step in finding out where you are. Do you know you may have hearing loss and you don't even know it? Yeah, it can happen, and especially the older you get. Now, if sometimes you know you have hearing loss, and you know it needs to be corrected, but there are times when it's so slight and minuscule that you don't even know that it's there. But that could be the beginnings of a bigger problem for you. And your friends over here in Texas, they can discover all that. They've been great to Sean. They've been wonderful to me. I can tell you story after story about the life improvements that I have gone through with my Here in Texas hearing aids. They do accept TRICARE and other insurance as well. They have a subscription program so that when the new technology, and boy, technology's flying real fast, it's kind of the discussion this morning, as it continues to update and upgrade, you get new hearing aids to keep up with the newest and latest technology. I love them. I hope you'll check them out. Here in H-E-A-R, by the way. H-E-A-R is how they spell it. Here in TX.com. Okay, that flood watch is in effect tonight through Friday night, and the flood threat will escalate overnight tonight and through tomorrow. The heaviest rain is tomorrow and Friday. A high today of 95, 88 tomorrow, 81 on Friday. It's 78 now at KTSA.
2: Good morning. Looks like a new trouble spot on Loop 410 on the northwest side. Fredericksburg Road, accident right lane, delay starting at Vance Jackson. Looks like the wrecker has just rolled up onto the scene, so hopefully that will clear soon. Now, we've got road work at 35 northbound 410 to Wiedner, causing almost a 30-minute delay. It's in the right lane. Got you stop and go from Walsham. Also sluggish southbound 35 FM 1103 over to 410 and 35 northbound Rittiman to 410. That's also rolling stop and go. I'm Debbie Alcacer, KTSA, Time Saver Traffic.
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3: I just have some scattered small stories just going to toss out there. First off, we had a baby safely abandoned in a baby box in Wisconsin, I believe. And I don't know how old these things have been. What, about 10 years that we've had these or something like that?
4: A little bit longer.
3: Where you go to a fire station or a hospital where they have these boxes. It's like an incubator. You put a kid in there.
4: Anonymously.
3: And the alarm doesn't go off. Gives you time to get away. And it's a way to safely give up your kid without identifying yourself. I didn't realize we've had 80 babies left in this way just since these boxes came into being, however long ago that was.
4: Fire stations here have them.
3: Fire stations here have them. And I'm bringing it up in regards to this story, which is we're talking about the general lack of empathy that we're seeing as a result of social media. I mean, I'm kind of tying it all into some of the stuff that we've been talking about, in that people just don't seem to give as much of a crap about each other as perhaps they did, especially with kids. The Lindsay Clancy story is the most extreme case. But I saw this story out of the New York Post where you have a mom in Florida who left her four kids at home while she went off to a trip to the Bahamas for a couple of days.
4: Carnival cruise.
3: She took a cruise to the Bahamas, left her kids. One of them, they were like 2 years of age. They didn't give the ages of 2 years.
4: Youngest was 2 months.
3: 2 months and 2 years.
4: Yeah.
3: They didn't say how old the other two kids were.
4: Yeah.
3: Dad, I guess, comes by just to visit or see them, and they're hiding in a bathroom. Grandma, I guess maybe she had said grandma was going to look after him or something, but she left them there by themselves.
4: She was going to take him to grandma, and she never took him to grandma.
3: Yeah.
4: And then grandma calls the boyfriend and says, the kids never showed up, so he went over to the house.
3: And they're hiding in the bathroom.
4: Yeah.
3: Two-month-old and a 2-year-old left alone. We've seen cases like this before over the past, it seems like the past year. Seen a lot of cases where you have very young kids. Mom wants to go to a bar and drink, so she leaves like a 2 or 3 year old kid at home by themselves. Mom and dad go to a football game and leave the kids at home, or an overnight trip. And I'm not bringing it up to be a bummer, but it just seems like, you know, again, even kids are becoming objects to us in this world, in this culture
4: when you have to have signs on Walmart door saying, did you leave your kid in a car, in a hot car? That'll tell you everything you need to know. And that's on the front of the Walmart door. There's a sign. Go back and check your car. Is your kid in the car?
3: We run PSAs on this radio station in the middle of the night, reminding people to take a second look before you get out of your car. Make sure your kid's not back there.
4: My car actually says that in the dash. When I turn the engine off, yours does too, Jimmy. I turn the engine off. It says, check the back seat. Make sure no kids are back there.
3: Yeah.
4: Don't leave your kids in the car. I mean, you don't care enough about your kids. Okay, fine. Then let's just take them, and we'll give them to somebody who really does. You know. Okay, quick break. Quarter Moon Plumbing, Heat, and AC, they're ready for you anytime that you need them, and that's 24/7. And they're always there, and they always are ready to respond to you. If you're in a crisis situation and you need them like yesterday, you betcha they got rapid response, and they're more than happy to help you with that. You bet. For over 43 years, since 1983, good old Joel and Greg, and you hear Joel and Nigel here on the station all the time, they're ready to help. And if you got an AC issue, they come out and they check it. Now, look, to avoid those issues, it's just like any other mechanical thing. If you'll take care of it, it will do a great job for you and will continue to perform. So that's

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13: Brad Simpson, the Almost Park man accused of murdering his wife, due back in court this morning. We've got the latest. A possible hijacking incident above a Dubai flight thwarted by passengers. We'll catch you up there. Flash flooding in South Texas, a real possibility ahead of tomorrow. We'll check the radar. And Muertos Fest is returning to Hemisphere with some new additions. Those stories and more coming up at the top of the hour.
14: Good morning. We've got road work on 35 causing delays. 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Northbound 35, 410 to Wiedner, right lane closed, slow from Walsum. Tack on at least an extra 20 minutes to your commute. Northbound 35, Riddiman to 410, that's stop and go. Wurzbach, westbound, that off-ramp to Blanco Road. Still have that off-ramp partially blocked, and then a full-on closure, Blanco northbound from Wurzbach to Churchill Estates Boulevard. This is due to a water main break. 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I'm Debbie Alcacer, KTSA Time Saver Traffic.
13: Your KTSA Stevens Roofing AccuWeather forecast. We've got a 30% chance of off and on showers.

0: Throughout the day, high of 95. Flood watch begins this afternoon and a 50% chance of storms tonight. Low of 77 degrees. For tomorrow, kicking up big time. 90% chance of rain, heavy bands at times, and that could mean flooding in low-lying areas, a high of 87. Right now, moderate activity just west of San Antonio. It is 80 at San Antonio. Severe Weather Station. I'm John Cruz. 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
1: Man, I love this song. J.J. Cale songs. This is Eric Clapton. Lay down, Saturday.

0: That's true. What's that? I don't think Jimmy's plugging it through the YouTube, so I think we're all right. We're all right. We are wearing Rob 835 KTSA. Kristen Sargent is 21. She still is 21, and she's going to live to be 22. She goes to the University of Georgia. She was at an apartment complex when the University of Georgia beat the team the other night. I forgot who they were playing. Who were they playing? Anyway, they won a game.
1: Football?
0: Yeah.
1: Okay.
0: And they won a game, and she started to jump up and down. She was jumping up and down on the couch.
1: Yes.
0: 8 stories high in the air, she flies out the window.
1: Right.
0: She falls down 8 stories. Do you realize how high 8 stories is?
1: It's pretty far up there.
0: This
1: yeah.
0: right here is 1.
1: Yeah.
0: So 8 of these right here, it's way up there. And she hit the ground and lived. She broke some bones, but she even told some friends while she was laying there on the ground, I cannot believe I'm alive. Look at me, I'm alive. She actually called a friend and said, I'm alive. I can't believe I'm alive.
1: She was celebrating, jumping up and down on the couch and went out the window.
0: Went out the window.
1: Right.
0: That's what happened.
1: Yeah.
0: So anyway, she's 21. She's going to live to be 22. She's going to be all right eventually. Rand Paul. He went on Benny Johnson's show yesterday, and Rand is talking once again about our friend Dr. Evil Fauci.
1: Mm.
0: Dr. Evil Fauci is the most evil human being in our time. Listen to this right here.
2: I would say that for the most part, the result of what he thought was his job is he's destroyed trust in most science, destroyed trust in most government, and really destroyed trust in vaccines in general. And I'm not against vaccines in general, but he's destroyed trust in anybody telling you that because he's so corrupted the system with lies. The whole thing we found in his log that he was aware that there was an increased incidence of miscarriages from women getting the vaccine.
0: He knew it. He knew it, and he still pushed it as hard as he could.
2: Did he tell anybody that? No, what he told us was, let's insist on and go out and gather people and show all these people in the first trimester getting the vaccine and not tell them anything about it. He himself had a pulmonary infarct, a very, very rare condition, a couple of months after he was vaccinated. He told no one, not because he was being a private person, because he was afraid people would put two and two together and see that he had a virtually deadly side effect in all likelihood from the vaccine.
0: So even Fauci was affected by the vaccine,
1: right.
0: And he continued to push it afterwards.
2: That they all had conflict of interest because of the money they were making.
0: Now, this is an important part of this. This is the next component in this that Rand Paul is working on.
3: In American history, I think, arguably.
2: And people have to realize that they all had conflict of interest because of the money they were making on the side. He has been the steadfast opponent of revealing the royalties. So I have a bill. All it is a reporting requirement. All government scientists have to report their royalties. Kennedy's doing a great job. Right now they have to sign a statement or issue a statement.
0: He's talking about Bobby Kennedy.
1: Right.
2: They have no conflict of interest. I want to go one step further, and they need to put who they get the royalties from, who the company is, and really then if you're getting money from Pfizer, you can't vote on mandatory Pfizer vaccines.
0: I've always said about Fauci, follow the money, but he won't let us follow the money. He claims the Fifth Amendment, and he will not release who paid him, what kind of royalties, and how much they were, and where those royalties were coming from, and where they are. So this bill, if it became law, would demand that, and I think that's the least. I believe if you are a government official and you're working in our government, you're a government scientist like a Fauci or whatever, and you're at the CDC or NIH or whatever, you shouldn't receive royalties. You should not be paid. If you're in the private sector, that's one.

0: one thing. But if you're in the government sector, you should not be paid royalties by Pfizer and Moderna and all these others. That's sick.
1: Well, I agree. And I, I had that thought when we were dealing with these hearings, you know, a couple of months ago with Fauci, that, well, how is this guy? And we talked about it back in the day. How is this guy making money off this stuff? It should not. Yeah, absolutely. That should not be allowed. Absolutely. That should be illegal. The fact that it isn't is kind of weird to me, frankly.
0: And I would go another step further. Even for at least 10 years after you leave your post in the government, right, you shouldn't be able to make royalties off of drugs that you pushed while you were at the CDC or FDA or wherever you're coming out of.
1: Conflict of interest laws regarding you know, lawmakers in general, let alone scientists. But, I mean, lawmakers who can't vote on stuff or push certain pieces of legislation if they have a financial stake in
0: it. Well, we just had a judge this week, Alito, recuse himself from a case where there's might even be the hint of a conflict of interest. These guys should not be allowed to push a drug or any kind of treatment or whatever where they are going to personally benefit. That's insane. And why we allow that to happen now. Okay, but it gets worse with Fauci, because apparently, according to Rand Paul, the man is at it again.
2: This is a death wish. It may not be that somebody else is going to use Ebola on us, but what if we use it on ourselves? I mean, we have about 1,000 documented lab accidents, serious lab accidents in the last decade. So, I mean, all it takes is one accident of, you know, getting aerosolized Ebola out, if it's been pre-adapted to be aerosolized, to be a death wish for civilization. So, no, these experiments are very scary. And when you read Anthony Fauci's account of it, he's not alarmed at the experiment. He's fine with the experiment. He's just upset they didn't classify it because he's afraid the American people might hear about it.
0: Anthony Fauci is involved with aerosolizing Ebola. Do we all understand what that means? Does everybody understand what aerosolizing
1: means? Death in a spray can, basically. Death on the air.
0: Ebola in a spray can and putting it out there. Now they're running the test. And he wanted the government to classify it so nobody would know. Kind of sounds kind of Wuhan lab-ish to me. So that nobody would know that that's what they were doing. And as Rand Paul said, all you got to have is just a little bit of this stuff get into the air, and you can wipe out entire populations of people. What the hell is this guy doing, and why is he still walking around free?
1: Yeah, I mean, it's even worse in a sense than COVID. Aerosol, when you're talking about that, it doesn't take a lot to bounce into other molecules in the air and infect you. You know, and the fact that he is, look, this is the guy that laundered taxpayer money, essentially, to do gain-of-function research, even though probably one of his favorite presidents had said he didn't want a gain-of-function research going on. Yeah, now, I know he said that. We've had our cynicism about Obama and that original ruling.
0: He said that, wink, wink, nod, nod.
1: I know, but at the same time, it's like, that's how evil this stinking guy is. He did pursue it, and it did happen.
0: Jimmy, is this in Hebrew, or can we? Oh, no, he just left the screen.
1: We had Netanyahu talking
0: about this plane situation this morning, just to keep you up to date on what's going on. This broke about 3:30 in the middle of the night up here. There was a plane that left Fly Dubai airline. I believe it had about 174 people on it, 27 children, in fact, and it was headed to Tel Aviv. And the co-pilot stood up and started to attack the first officer, or the pilot, and actually stabbed the pilot. Yeah. And they believe it was going to be an attack of a 9/11 kind of thing, maybe just one airplane. They did divert and landed at Saudi Arabia. And the pilot is receiving treatment for his stab wounds now. A couple of other guys who were able to breach the cockpit and get up there and subdue the co-pilot, they were cut up, and they're receiving treatment. All the kids and the passengers on the airplane are okay. But once again, this looked like this was going to be a fly into somewhere in Israel with an airplane, and they diverted, it looks like, some sort of terrorist attack this morning. It looked like it was going to be a very dangerous situation. Yeah. And that was a co-pilot, somebody you're supposed to trust sitting next to you, and they had probably flown many, many times together.
1: I'm saying there's a lot of planning involved if it was a co-pilot who was sitting there and had a mind to do this.
0: I mean, if you typically fly with the same guys over and over.
1: Right.
0: A lot of times you're flying with the same guys over and over.
1: You know these guys. Next to the guy for a long time.
0: A lot of times, yeah. So it's a very weird situation, but also it goes to show a vulnerability, folks, a vulnerability, okay? that we have the same type of vulnerabilities here. This is another wake-up call.

0: 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We'll continue to update you as more information comes out. 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Here's sort of the breakdown. Flood watch tonight through Friday night. Flood threat is escalating tomorrow with the heaviest rain tomorrow and Friday, okay? All along the I-35 corridor, we expect this training effect where the storms continue to rain and rain and rain. 2 to 5 inches for most of the area, although some could see 6, 7, 8, 9 inches of rain. So be careful. 95 today, 88 tomorrow, 81 on Friday. 78 right now, KTSA.
1: Good morning. We do have delays along 35. 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Northbound from 410 to Wigner, about a 20-minute ride. Right lane closed. Northbound 35 between 410 to 410 South cutoff over to Loop 410. That's a 30-minute ride due to that road work. I-10 upper level eastbound at 35. This is an accident. Two left lanes blocked. Bit of a delay for Fredericksburg Road. 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I'm Debbie Alcacer, KTSA, Time Saver Traffic.
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2: Hey, it's Trey here from my friends over at Here in Texas. 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
6: And it's 8:50. We're wearing Rhyme of KTSA. Don't forget, the Men's Radiothon here at KTSA, October 16th. That's a Friday. We're going to be here from 6 to 11. Got Rick Rice coming in. I got Billy Mata coming in, some other entertainment. And we're going to be raising money for our friends at Jimenez to put on the Thanksgiving meal on Thanksgiving Day. That's October 16th, beginning at 6 a.m. We'll be on till 11 here at KTSA 4050 Eisenhower Road. What's on your mind?
7: Riley Gaines sued the National Collegiate Athletic Association, the NCAA, for forcing her to compete against a dude, a hairy dude. Which we've talked about, you know, for years now.
6: Leah Thomas,
7: and we use that term Leah loosely, because that's a dude, man. And, you know, for taking federal money and violating Title IX by, you know, forcing women to share lockers, restrooms, sports, competing against dudes, which I think most normal people, to use, you know, our favorite John's words, are completely against. It doesn't make any sense. Well, that case was thrown out, and it was on Monday, actually, and was thrown out by a Biden-era judge named Tiffany Johnson.
6: Tiffany.
7: A woman, a female judge, tossed out this lawsuit.
8: Ladies and gentlemen, please welcome Tiffany to the stage.
7: You know, I just the whole gender trip, whether you're talking about sports or, you know, we were talking about Elliot Page yesterday, who is a woman who had her own breasts removed, let alone the freakish James Tallarico and wanting to transition kids. I am just so done with the gender thing, and I think most normal people are, I hope. John Hayward was talking about that. That, you know, it's one of those extreme things that people are just kind of fed up with who are, again, quote-unquote normal people. It is kind of funny, though, that a female federal district judge tossed this out. But, again, a Biden appointee, so it's not shocking. But a woman, in a sense, tossing out a case brought by women to protect women and women's sports.
6: There's nothing more unfair than having men compete in women's sports. Men are bigger, faster, stronger. Not better. bigger, faster, stronger. There's a reason that the WNBA just blocked two dudes from trying to get on their teams, right? Because they know the disastrous effect. They can talk all they want about how they support
7: a woman,
6: They won't let them play. We're not going to let you play in our games. And denied them access because they know what would happen. These guys would thoroughly embarrass these women. And I'm not talking down women. This is just a fact of life. But please, let's bring this back to, you know, a serious situation we have going on in Texas. We have a guy who was a school teacher who used to tell his students, here is my number, you call me tonight. He would text his students at night right here in San Antonio, and he's running to be senator. His name is James Tallarico. James Tallarico, number one, says God is queer, okay? So please keep that in mind. That number one, if you're a Christian, he says God is queer. He says that God is trans. He says Jesus is queer. So this guy believes stuff that is just, first of all, an aberration to all of us who are believers. But he also says if your little child comes to you and wants their breasts removed, like Elliot Page, or penis removed, then you should do that because you're talking about the overall health of your child. Your child knows. And if you don't do that, he has voted to put you in prison. Guys, please listen about this guy. His name is James Tallarico. He wants to be a senator from Texas. You're saying that you're done with this, normal people are done with it, and that's for sure. So we need to make sure that normal people across Texas understand on this one issue, not to even mention the border stuff. He wants an open border and all these people coming back in. He wants to close prisons, all that other stuff. But on this one issue, this is the most radical human being I've ever known about this issue. The most radical. There is no compare to James Tallarico on this issue.
7: I mean, I agree, and I also would say that, and I've said this before, that he's reflective of that agenda. There's a lot of James Tallaricos out there. Now, obviously, we don't want this James Tallarico representing Texas in the U.S. Senate. It would be a disaster. But this is their freaking agenda. The gender thing is the litmus test for these people. Okay, there's two things that you have to answer when it comes to the American left, whether we want to call them socialists or communists or just liberal pukes. And what are they? Do you hate the Jews enough? And do you think gender is fluid and little boys and little girls can actually think themselves or be placed in the wrong body and all that nonsense?
6: For sure.
7: It's an extreme and absurd agenda. You're right. I mean, he's a freak.
6: And the reason I'm focusing on him, obviously, he's running from Texas. But you're right. That's reason enough to never vote for another Democrat.
7: Well, yeah.
6: That's reason enough to never vote for a Democrat because that is, and number one, the whole Jew-hating issue and wanting the annihilation of all Jews, they're just a party of Hitler. And I don't throw that term around loosely because I don't feel good about using that term. But that's what they want.
7: And,
6: and if you want to be in that party, if you want to lead that party, if you want to be the president of that party, you have to assent to that. You have to go back to 1932, 33, 34, 35 in Germany, and you have to join that party. That's where they are. But as far
7: they're
6: as
7: the new Nazi party, they're called Nazis. You're absolutely right.
6: Yes.
7: You know.
6: And as far as Tallarico is concerned, because he's asking for your vote here, and he lies over and over again, this is an issue that I think is super important to Texans. I think it's out of step with Texans. Not to mention the beef thing and the border thing. You know, everything else that he says. If he was solid about this stuff, he wouldn't have to lie about it, which is what he's doing now.
7: No, he wouldn't. He'd be able to sell it on its own merits like any other agenda or policy, which he can't do.
6: So you can't call my God queer and my Lord and Savior a queer and say that, you know, he hung out with queers and he was a queer himself. You can't say that and not get under my skin. You got under my skin, big boy. And you fired me up, and I'm going to continue to expose the truth about you, James Tallarico, because I truly believe you are a demon out of hell. That's what I believe about that guy.
7: But just taking it back one step, the gender thing is such a bizarre hill to die on ideologically when you're a Democrat or a liberal.
6: Sure.
7: The fact that that is the issue with these people.
6: But Sean,
7: transitioning kids. I mean, it's so bizarre.
6: So is the annihilation of Jews.
7: Well, sure.
6: That's
7: certainly
6: also a bizarre hill to die on. What is wrong with you people?
7: Has been around, you know, for 4,000 or 5,000, 6,000 years.
6: As you and I have talked many, many times, we were raised in an era where My God, you never even considered such
7: a
6: thing.
7: It was anathema. Yeah.
6: But now they're open about it, and if you want to be in their party, you have to assent to that.
7: Ms. Rachel is not going to work with people that don't hate the Jews enough.

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1: I have my own views about her. She's a plant.
0: Right.
1: She is teaching young brains. She is infecting young brains with Jew hatred.
0: Sure.
1: She should never, ever get another audience. More Warren Rima coming up.
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7: It is 9 o'clock at KTSA San Antonio. I'm John Cruz. Showers this morning, storms this afternoon, but intense rain beginning tonight. As a flood watch gets in effect, your complete accurate weather forecast is on the way. Passengers say a fight broke out between the pilots of a Fly Dubai jet, then blood appeared. Nobody else hurt as that plane headed to Tel Aviv overnight, diverted to Saudi Arabia.
8: Eyewitnesses are saying one of the pilots was stabbed with a knife and that there was a lot of blood on board. They say fellow passengers disarmed the attacker. And then we saw that the cockpit was being opened and there was blood there. It is now being treated as a terror incident, and as you would expect, Prime Minister Netanyahu is being kept updated.
7: Correspondent Ian Pannell. President Trump says tech leaders met at the White House and signed a, quote, constitution to police themselves. This amid warnings from artificial intelligence leaders about that technology.
9: There will be no federal guardrails on AI. Instead, the president announced several companies have signed a voluntary joint agreement, suggesting industry leaders should implement internal measures to monitor and check their own AI models.
7: Correspondent Rachel Scott. As mentioned at the top, South Texas bracing for about 48 hours of intense moisture, beginning with storms today, a flood watch in effect this afternoon. TxDOT crews have been out since Sunday, setting up barricades and likely flood zones. And TxDOT adds, if you absolutely have to travel Thursday and Friday, check the Drive Texas app ahead of time for road closures. And as always, turn around, don't drown. Brad Simpson back in court for a pretrial hearing this morning. He's the Almost Park man accused of murdering his wife, Suzanne, whose body has yet to be found. Prosecutors could update the judge on evidence being turned over. No trial date has been set. A San Antonio man will spend decades behind bars for stabbing his friend during a fight. KTSA Stacey Keene.
10: Israel Cortez was sentenced this week to 40 years in prison for the 2023 death of Robert Nieves. Cortez initially called 911 to say that Nieves had showed up to his home and that he was already injured from a different incident. It was later discovered that Cortez had tearfully confessed to his mother that he had killed Nieves with a knife after the two got into a physical dispute. Stacey Keene, KTSA News.
7: The National Weather Service on its way to the Texas Panhandle to check damage from a possible tornado overnight.
11: As sirens wailed in the darkness, flashes of lightning silhouetted a terrifying sight.
12: Oh my God!
11: A rope-like tornado stretching to the ground southwest of Amarillo. Even employees at the local National Weather Service office had to shelter in place. The potential twister was accompanied by heavy rain and flash flooding around the city of 200,000.
7: Correspondent Jim Ryan. And Muertos Fest is back for 2027, October 23rd through 25th at Hemisphere Plaza. The free event commemorating the traditional Day of the Dead ceremonies with activities, music, and food. The organizers making a big announcement this morning. Your KTSA Stevens Roofing. AccuWeather forecast, 30% chance of showers and storms, mainly this afternoon. Otherwise, partly cloudy and a high of 96 degrees. Tonight, flood watch gets going. 50% chance of off and on rain, low of 78. Tomorrow's high, 88, but expect intense bands of rain. Some of those could produce locally.

0: heavy flooding, 90% chance of showers, 88 the high again. For Friday, 82, 90% chance of rain. Right now, 78 at UIW. It is 78 at San Antonio's Severe Weather Station. I'm John Cruz. 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
1: Good morning. We do have an accident on I-10. This report sponsored by Lennar. It's going to be upper level eastbound at 35. It's a crash with two middle lanes blocked. It's got you stop and go from Fredericksburg Road. This road work, 35 northbound, 410 to Wheatner, 55 minutes. Right lane closed, stop and go. Very slow from Walsum, and 35 northbound, 410 south cut up over to Loop 410. We've got stop and go conditions due to that road work on the northbound side. Achieve your dream of home ownership. 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
4: And I'm just going to go around on some of the random stuff I've got going on over here. Some of the random sound, too, I want to get back to. I've been talking a lot about the Lindsey Clancy thing. I've done several videos on it. And I started to call for the, I guess you call it, disbarment of Kevin Reddington right after the verdict was held, because he immediately went out and trashed the I call him the juror of conviction, because he held on to his convictions and he voted to convict Lindsey Clancy. And of course, I'm going to play some sound from Kevin Reddington in just a minute, but yesterday Reddington said something really ridiculous and stupid. Excuse me. He said that there's not enough evidence to prove that she did it.
5: Right.
4: Well, there was admission to it, and that was the premise of the case. It wasn't that did she do it or not do it, did she kill the kids or not? That wasn't the argument of the case. Was she of sound mind when she did it? And did she have forethought and planning and all these other things that go along with an insanity plea? Because that was the plea from him, Kevin Reddington. But, of course, now he calls him an obstructionist juror, and he went after him on a number of occasions. He said that the 11 jurors were denied their voice by this one juror who stood in the way. This is what he's been talking about the past several weeks. Then he says, I filed a motion, but I have never said anything about this juror. He's the one who called him by name. He's the one now who is putting in a motion to get the juror's notes. And I'm going to talk about that in just a minute. But, of course, it all leads back to one man. If you don't like anything, if you don't like your enchiladas today, or if Ralph doesn't like your enchiladas, Elaine, you know whose fault it is, and it's not yours. Here we go.
6: Many, many lay people.
4: This was yesterday, Kevin Reddington.
6: Difficulty understanding the concept of the bifurcation and say, well, you know, she admitted that she did it, so she's guilty. And therefore, she's just guilty, and then they go off on a tangent about all of these horrific allegations, that she's a demon and she's possessed and she should be executed. And this is coming from politicians, from President Trump all the way down.
5: I heard that. He's blaming Trump.
4: So, look, here's the deal, and I mean this in all seriousness. First of all, he is attacking the Sixth Amendment to the Constitution, which guarantees you a right to a jury of your peers. That is a very fundamental thing when it comes to our system of jurisprudence here in this country. And I've been talking about this now for weeks. This guy is out after that.
5: Right.
4: But his own personal motivation moves beyond that now to where he is jury tampering, in my view, my opinion.
5: No, I agree.
4: That when the next, they're going to have to impanel another jury to hear this case again. And what he's doing is he's muddying or dirtying up the waters now with all this stuff he is talking about. He just talked about, well, average people cannot understand bifurcation and what it means and blah, blah, blah, blah, blah, blah, blah. But he's trying to talk above people, but he's also trying to say, you guys just don't understand. You don't get it. You don't get it at all. And by the way, I hate Trump. So I'm going to be looking for jurors that are also going to hate Donald Trump, and we're going to make this also, as everything is, about Donald Trump. But by going after this juror, and now by going after their notes, there's two major things that are coming there. He is trying to attack the system, which relies on basically volunteer showing up to be a part of our jurisprudence system, what we called at one time civic duty. I'm going down to do my civic duty. I'm going down to vore die. He's attacking that directly by attacking this juror. Who's going to want to sit? Who of sound mind is going to want to sit on a jury if your entire life and your decisions are going to be exposed, and your cell phone, which he's trying to do,
7: right?
4: But also the notes that he's trying to get now and expose what these guys were writing as they were listening to the evidence. He wants to expose that as well. So not only is he attacking the Sixth Amendment with this, he is right now jury tampering. That's exactly what this guy is doing. He understands that this case is going to be heard again, and he's going to have to impanel a jury, and he's trying to get into the brains of future jurors. The man, I believe, needs, number one, to be disbarred. That should have happened quite some time ago. But number two, I believe you can charge him for jury tampering right now, because that's what he's attempting to do. He's tampering at least with one juror, one called Michael.
7: Absolutely he is.
4: So you know, this guy's big trouble.
7: Well, and it was really bizarre, you know. I mean, that's kind of my word for the day. I mean, you know, when he's saying there's not enough evidence to say she even did it. He not only invoked Donald Trump, he invoked Ted Cruz. I mean, it was really bizarre, really strange rant from yesterday. But jury tampering, sure. I mean, if you're looking at this, and everybody is, I mean, it's public consumption. It's a public product now. Everybody knows about this case, and you're watching this guy go after this juror and wanting to go after the notes. Why would you want to sit on any jury for any reason? And you're right, at this point, it's really the whole idea of civic duty is gone. Most people try to get out of this, and it's fairly easy to do. Why would you want to participate in any jury over any crime, even if it was just ripping the tag off a mattress, if you thought there was even a chance that you would be known or become a public product yourself, or a public personality, and then be ripped across, or you know, dragged across the coals as a result?
4: As I
7: said, this guy's life, they've gone after his life to destroy his life.
4: Oh yeah, 100%. As I've said, exposing your phone, your private messages in your phone, and your private, we all know that jurors sit there with a pad while the attorneys are arguing, and they make notes, and then they go in the jury room and they compare notes, sometimes not. Sometimes some of them keep those notes too close to the vest. You know, they don't share them with the other jurors. They may toss some ideas and some thoughts around from their notes. Those are their notes. But this guy, because he lost this case, he's trying to now, any future case, he's trying to lean that, he's trying to, here's the word for it in legal terms, prejudice a jury. That's what he's attempting to do. That is just as low as it gets in our system of jurisprudence. And he needs to lose his law license, at the least. The least, lose his law license.
7: But, I mean, listen to what you've said earlier in the day. I mean, it used to be that people wanted to avoid jury duty because they didn't want the hassle or you know, having to leave work and do all that. Not a big deal, right? But now, if you're facing the idea that your life may be ruined, you may be doxxed.
4: But that's been my point the whole time. Yeah, I've said that over and over again, is that this guy is now putting you in a position where your life is going to be destroyed if you sit on this jury.
7: Yeah.
4: And you if you sit on the future jury and you find the way I want you to find, then everything's going to go fine with you.
7: Oh, I see what you're saying.
4: If you sit on the jury and you go against what I want you to do, then I'm going to ruin your stinking life.
7: I'm going to do the same thing to you that I've done to this Michael guy.
4: It's like this. Yeah, you talk a lot about the mafia because you used to study the mafia a lot. That's what this is. This is going full mafioso. You, and I'm not going to do the voice, but you do what I tell you to do, or else you wear concrete shoes.
8: You wouldn't want your personal information getting out there. Something bad might happen to
4: worse,
8: you
4: if you have
8: a different verdict other than what I want.
4: I want you to vote this way, and if you don't, this is going to happen
7: to you. It's a total mafia move, absolutely.
4: Complete. So, Michael's attorneys appeared with Hannity last night.
9: Is there any recourse that you can follow on Michael's behalf as it relates to the conduct of Mr. Reddington?
10: Oh, Sean, I can tell you, we're going to file a bar complaint. Look, he filed, in his words, that we just heard a second ago, he said that all he's done

0: big vans right. that are going up and down the street. Well, how's this for a weapon? Ukraine is using them to kill Russians. They are now sending driverless cars, and some of them are armored vehicles, into camps where Russian troops are. And all they got to do is detonate one of them. They blow it up, and it kills a bunch of Russians. And then the others come running with their hands up and surrender to the Ukrainians. The Ukrainians haul them off to their concentration camp or whatever,
1: right.
0: wherever they put them, their prisoner of war camp or whatever. They're using driverless cars now in warfare to attack the other side. And Russia has fallen. Russia, I'm telling you, Russia's in trouble in this war.
1: Oh, I
0: they
1: agree.
0: They are in big trouble. They're now paying Americans to conscript Americans, and they're paying them money to go fight right. for Russia. Russia's in trouble.
1: I saw the story about that. I guess they're calling them zombie cars.
0: Zombie kamikazes
1: or something like that. Why waste a fully grown human being? They just send a robot car in and blow up.
0: Absolutely.
2: Same thing with the drones.
0: Right. Yeah.
2: So we're just, this was a.
0: They're drones on wheels.
2: So I'm fine with this. The less human lives lost in war.
0: Yeah, sure.
2: I'm cool with that.
0: I'm not picking a side. No, this is just a news story.
1: The Russians definitely are you know hurting on this side. I mean, they're really hitting them pretty hard at different times. And zombie cars, Waymo cars.
0: I think the Russians are losing this war at this point.
1: I think they are.
0: It looks like it. It looks pretty safe.
1: If they're conscripting Americans, I mean,
0: to the point where they are looking at invasion of Poland. And if that happens, you've got a totally different ball game. If there's an invasion, they're looking at the border of Poland with Ukraine invading there. If that were to happen, you've got a totally different makeup of this war. More Wear and Rhyme coming up. I want to tell you about Bjorn's. Just Bjorn's. They are absolutely wonderful guys over there. And ladies, too, of course. They just know how to take care of you when it comes to home technology. And they've been doing it for over 50 years. What is it, 51, 52 years now, something like that? They've been here. And they've been working hard at it to make sure you get the best in home technology. And they do it every day, whether it's those big old screens that we love watching football on or whatever, or indoor-outdoor audio. Okay, so you want those speakers that don't look like speakers out back? Yep, they can hook you up with all that at Bjorn's. Indoors, they can build you a sound room. If you love music like I do and you love big, bold, beautiful sound coming, they can do that for you at Bjorn's. Heck, they can build you an entire home theater, where you never have to go down to the theater around the corner anymore. You just go into the next room and watch your favorite movie. Custom home technology solutions. That's what it's all about at Bjorn's. Go by and see Chris or Neil. Bjorn is there, too. Say hi to Bjorn and have a cup of coffee with him. And kick around some ideas for whole home automation and home networking and all that good stuff at your place. It's Bjorn's at 281 and Bitters. Just Bjorn's. Here it comes. Here it comes. We got a flood watch from tonight until Friday night. The flood threat starts to kick up overnight tonight, but really tomorrow morning and throughout the day tomorrow, the flood threat will start escalating as the day goes on. The heaviest rain is tomorrow, leading into Friday. So we got a training effect that is a very probable situation right over I-35 tomorrow. 2 to 5 inches in most places, 6, 7, 8 in other inches or other places, certainly a possibility. High of 95 today, 88 tomorrow, and 81 on Friday. Right now it's 80 at KTSA.
3: Good morning. We've got road work causing delays at 35 northbound, 410 over to Wheatner. That's about 30 minutes. Right lane closed. It's about 40 minutes on 35 northbound between 410 South Cutoff over to Loop 410 due to that road work on the northbound side. And Loop 410 eastbound Interchange Parkway, Austin Highway, road work left lane. And Debbie Alcacer, KTSA, Time Saver Traffic.
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0: But it gets worse. 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
1: Defending trans Texans is something we have to do every day.
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13: No.
14: Yeah, it's true. Are we on now?
13: Yes, we are.
14: Okay, we can talk now?
13: Yeah.
14: Okay.
13: We're not going to bring up what we were just talking about off the air.
14: All right. 922 KTSA.
13: Okay, we were talking about our underwear. We were talking about having an underwear conversation.
15: I'd had to order Ralph's underwear off of Amazon Prime.
13: Yeah.
15: Because the Walmart don't have the white Fruit of a Loom.
13: Oh, God.
14: He's a tidy-whitey dude.
15: Oh, he don't God. Like the colored underwear.
16: Trey gave YouTube a nice little belt shake.
15: Oh, he was showing me his underwear.
16: Yeah,
15: oh,
16: yeah. Oh, but YouTube saw you grabbing your belt.
14: Did y'all see that?
16: Yeah, of course they did. You were shaking.
14: Rosanna's. Oh, yeah. Well, sometimes we just amuse ourselves.
13: Yes, we do.
14: And so,
13: and sometimes it goes over the air.
14: And it keeps us from going crazy.
13: That's exactly true.
14: Well, and especially since I don't have control over my own microphone today.
13: Right. I wanted to bring this up, a lighter story. You and I are both curious about the Tom Cruise movie Digger, where he plays an oil guy who, and everybody knows this, creates some kind of catastrophe through a drilling operation, I think in the polar ice cap or something like that, some kind of climate crisis that's could kill the entire human race, and he has to deal with it. But the buzz around the movie is more that Tom Cruise is unrecognizable. The makeup job is amazing. He's playing a guy who's only a year older than he is, but he's an older-looking guy, kind of an eccentric guy, named Digger. And John Goodman plays the president and looks really good. And you and I were actually talking about, because I've said for years, Tom Cruise is a phenomenal actor when he's not just jumping out of helicopters or setting his own parachute on fire or climbing up cliffs. He really is a very fine actor. You go back to Born on the 4th of July was a great movie. I mentioned Magnolia quite a bit. It's just an amazing acting piece. But he hasn't really done anything like this before, where he's pretty much just kind of lost. He's kind of shedding the entire Tom Cruise-iness about him, you know, and playing somebody who is very much unlike him. And you and I both had said that we were curious to see the movie.
14: Not anymore.
13: I know. You know where I'm going with this, don't you?
14: Are you going to talk about the ratings or whatever?
13: Well, they did one of these limited reviews where they let a bunch of different publications and journalists, movie reviewers, reviewers actually see it.
14: That's what I was mentioning.
13: They were put under kind of a, you know, couldn't talk about it, but they let them post their reviews. And based upon everything I'm seeing, it's about half and half. And that's, I'm looking at the Hollywood Reporter story. London Evening Standard, Digger is a 5 out of 5. It's risky and terrific. However, the Boston Globe, the worst movie of Tom Cruise's career.
14: Yeah.
13: And it seems, and they're all saying it's about halfway down the middle. Even some folks who, you know, liked the movie, only half liked it, they said, well, it's cool watching him do this, but the movie itself is kind of incomprehensible, or the plot is kind of doesn't really make a lot of sense.
14: I read on X that people got him walked out.
13: That they
14: that's pretty
13: really
14: bad.
13: Hated it. Yeah,
14: I mean,
13: so,
14: actually got up and left.
13: Right.
14: A Tom Cruise movie?
13: Yeah, that's odd.
14: Yeah.
13: Now, then again, this is something that I think you would agree with, that on a lot of these kinds of promotional things, sometimes they want a little bad press, you know, because it makes people curious
14: about
13: the movie. Again, the general,
14: let me go see why it sucks.
13: Right.
14: Yeah.
13: The general consensus is it's about evenly split of people who really, really, really liked it or people who really, really, really, really hated it.
14: And I would go, you know, if people were critical of it, I would go see it if it were for free. But if I got a chance of wasting $25 this thing,
13: I'll go see it. I want to see it at the theater, even if it sucks.
14: It's kind of like when I read bad food reviews from a restaurant.
13: Right.
14: And they might be trying to get the controversy, too. Well,
13: right.
14: I'm not going to go try, because I don't want to spend money on bad food. You know what I mean?
13: No, I will, though.
14: I understand.
13: I'll go to a matinee. You know, I mean, but I still want to see it just because, I guess from an acting standpoint, I just, even if the movie sucks, I want to see kind of how he does it.
14: Yeah.
13: You know what I mean? I want to kind of watch how he pulls it off.
14: I just feel like I would wait and go, I'll see it at home. You know,
13: right.
14: I'll watch it on Netflix or something like that instead of wasting a ton of money on something that people are getting up and walking out of.
13: Well, this is kind of what I wanted to ask. Is there a movie that was reviewed horribly that you actually love? Because I've got a few that were, you know, at the time they came out were, you know, really savaged by the critics, but ended up being some of my favorite movies.
16: I think mine would be Waterworld.
13: Waterworld's actually a great flick. It's horrible, but it's great.
16: It got just ripped.
13: Yeah.
14: I can't think of one.
13: Texas Chainsaw Massacre 2.
14: Two?
13: The second one. And not because Kinky Friedman makes an appearance, but I saw this movie when it first came out back in the late 80s, and it's almost damn near a comedy. It's so bad. But it's such a bad movie, I enjoy the hell out of it. It got
14: bad reviews?
13: Oh, horrible.
14: Were they?
13: Horrible, yeah.
14: Yeah. I don't know. I'm not one of those guys that would go throw down. It's so expensive to go to a movie
13: Yeah, it is.
14: Blow my money on something like that. Nah, baby, I'm going to spend it on you.
16: Nah, but just a movie in your past that you didn't know.
14: Yeah, no, I can't think of one.
16: Waterworld's the only one I can think
14: of
16: right
14: now. But here's the truth about my movie going. If I wanted to see it, I didn't pay attention to reviews. I just went and saw it.
13: Right.
14: I wasn't a Siskel and Ebert guy or like that.
13: Oh, sure.
14: I would just go see the movie and make up my own mind about it.
13: Well, there are certain movies also that were reviewed really horribly when they first came out, then eventually became recognized for being really, really great movies. Blade Runner is probably one of the greatest examples.
14: And movies that came out and they tanked, but then under re-release, they suddenly...
13: Well, that's what I'm saying, the cult status.
14: Kicked in. 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
6: Flash flood watch today ahead of heavy rain expected into the weekend. We'll see what preparations are in place coming up.
7: One.
6: Vice President J.D. Vance in South Texas today. We'll get a preview of what's on his schedule. And Saws back at City Council this afternoon. How that could affect your future water bill. Those stories and more coming up at the top of the hour.
8: Good morning. We do have a couple of trouble spots. This report sponsored by Lennar. 410 eastbound, approaching Vance Jackson Rec, right lane slow from Fredericksburg Road. I-10 westbound at Hackberry, that's a stall. Two left lanes are blocked. Road work continues on 35 northbound, 410 to Wiedner. It's going to set you back about 20 minutes, right lane closed. And stop and go 35 northbound, Riddiman over to 410. That's a 25-minute ride. 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
6: Your KTSA Stevens Roofing. AccuWeather forecast, 30% chance of showers and storms, mainly this afternoon. Otherwise, partly cloudy and a high of 96 degrees. Tonight, flood watch gets going. 50% chance of off and on rain, low of 78. Tomorrow's high, 88, but expect intense bands of rain. For Friday, 82, 90% chance of rain. Currently light rain in Kerrville. It is 78 there, 79 at San Antonio's Severe Weather Station. I'm John Cruz. 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
9: 937, where in Rima KTSA. I just want to expand on what he was talking about there briefly. I want to talk a little bit more about the weather because it's going to be interesting, to say the least. We had pretty much the remnants of Polo that went up, in fact, caused a major problem in the southern part of New Mexico yesterday. A dam came apart, and they were evacuating people below the dam. So it's now moving into Texas and kind of moved into Texas last night, brought some pretty strong storms out to our west. Now, they kind of petered out as they got closer to us. But there's more, and this front, when the front comes, it's going to grab that moisture, and it's going to come our way. We're also got moisture coming off the Gulf of Mexico, going to meet right overhead. That never works out well. What typically happens in a situation like this is the front will stall out.
10: Right.
9: And it's interesting, but the I-35 is the Balcones escarpment, which absolutely is a fault line from however long ago you believe the Earth is. So if you look, if you drive north on I-35,
10: right,
9: and you look off to your right, which is east and southeast, it's all flatland.
10: Mm-hmm.
9: If you look off to your left, off to the west and northwest, it's all the Texas Hill Country.
10: I got you.
9: Because you're driving on the plate that crashed together and right, caused the Texas Hill Country.
10: Right.
9: For whatever reason, the weather responds to that as well, and I don't get it, I don't understand it, but it can stall out right over the I-30, what we call the I-35 corridor.
10: Right.
9: That's what we're going to see probably, more than likely, tomorrow, is this system's going to stall out there and do that training effect where it continues to recharge itself and rain more and recharge itself
10: more.
9: Right,
10: and that's never good.
9: No. Well, that's where you get yeah, the huge flooding conditions. Now, by and large, most of us, most people,

0: are going to see 2 to 5 inches around. And everybody, by the way, your mileage is going to vary. So I can't tell you, man, you're going to
1: get as far as where you are.
0: Yeah. Because, you know, people will take this and go, well, you know, they were all talking about how it's 10 inches of rain. No, that's not the case. I always say prepare for the worst, pray for the best.
1: Yeah.
0: Rather have it, not need it, than need it and not have it. So I'm not saying run to the grocery store. That's not this. You know, don't go
1: raid the toilet paper aisle.
0: No, you're not going to need it. You're not going to need
1: it. Right.
0: But do be aware on the roads. That's the main thing where the flooding is going to be an issue. With all this construction and these barricades, these walls that you're driving between hold the water.
1: Right.
0: And particularly, Sean, in the morning when it's dark, you can't see where that stuff is 10 feet deep. Not 10 feet deep, but you can't see where it's a couple inches deep.
1: Right. We experience this, unfortunately, every time we get a big old storm as people drive into these things and they think they're driving through a shallow bit of water, and they're not.
0: Well, man. It's hydroplaning. At best, it's hydroplaning. And other than that, it could just be a complete disaster for you. So you really need to be aware of where you are and what could potentially be in front of you. Those areas that you already know because you drive the roads, you might have an issue. You probably will have an issue tomorrow, the lower level of I-35, the Splashtown area on I-35.
1: Right
0: over here at Walsham and I-35, you can bet that that's going to be full of water, those kind of things. So by and large, a rule of thumb for Thursday and Friday is 2 to 5 inches. You know, Thursday, Friday, Saturday.
1: Right.
0: 2 to 5 inches. The extreme is going to be 6 to 10. In some spots, and that's just going to be localized stuff. The people that I always get concerned about are the rural areas because you got the FM roads, and those roads dip, and that's where creeks run across them. That fills up in a hurry.
1: Sure. Well, and like even going up to the hill country and like where I live, you know, you got all those creeks and stuff out of the road under Bandera Road, and get those same dips, and you get some flooding there. You don't really expect it to be there, and you try to drive through it, which is always a bad idea. Don't turn around, don't drown. I mean, it's all pretty simple.
0: That's
1: exactly
0: right, yeah. So, and that's the thing to tell particularly young drivers, water is nothing to mess with.
1: Yeah.
0: It's very powerful stuff. So, we'll be here. We'll be talking about it. If we need to break in or whatever, we'll make sure we get it covered for you. Primarily tomorrow's the big day. Into Friday, there's still going to be some, you know.
1: Right.
2: And we'll be taking calls.
0: Oh absolutely. I'll turn the phones on tomorrow. We always do that.
1: Yep.
0: So we'll be doing that tomorrow and then into Friday. By the time Saturday gets here, there's still going to be some rain, but it's not going to be a big flood threat. Tomorrow's the big day.
1: But we are your severe weather station, so keep it here. We'll have the latest information. And as I said earlier in the show, also, we want to send you off on your birthday weekend and make you work your ass off tomorrow.
0: That's the thing. I'm going to be tired for my birthday weekend.
1: I'm going to take
0: Friday off.
1: Right.
0: Just a birthday time. And so, oh, well. That's okay. I don't mind. I love the weather thing.
1: I'm not going to give you an easy day. Well, you do. You are a weather nerd.
0: Yeah.
1: You love this stuff.
0: And I get all high and mighty about it. I run around.
2: You love this stuff, and all we got to do is put a green screen behind you, and you'll be showing.
0: A green screen is for chroma key. That's what, when you see the guys
2: Bill
0: on
2: Taylor and all of them use.
0: When you see them standing up and doing, there's no actual weather map behind them. There's just a green wall.
2: You can do it right now because you're on YouTube.
0: Huh?
2: Point at the KTSA sign and pretend it's like the weather.
0: So, well, I can't reach it.
1: Oh, my God.
0: I can't reach it now. But
2: no, don't unplug yourself.
0: I'm going to ruin the whole station again. So the cold front's going to come down this way.
1: Oh, man.
0: It's going to stall out right over I-35. And when it does, it's just going to rain a whole lot right here, right over I-35. Which is between the zero and the K.
1: Be careful between the zero and the K if you're traveling in that area during rush hour. The K may be flooded.
0: That's it. Well, actually, I would flood more on the zero side.
1: I'd be more
0: side.
1: Concerned about the zero
0: I'm
1: than the K.
0: I'm really concerned about the zero side. The K side might be okay.
2: We're going to put some little pictures up there.
1: Oh, my God. How do we go from tidy whities to flooding in the K?
0: I have no idea. This is feeling like a Friday show already.
1: That's what it is, man.
2: If you get the wrong whities, you will have flooding.
3: So, I can't leave you three alone. Oh, my God.
0: True. You can't. So Ralph goes into the Walmart in a particular side of town and calls her and says they only have the whites. They don't have any color.
2: No, they say they don't have my whites. They only have the colored, and I don't like the colored.
1: I don't like the colored.
2: And I'm like, oh, my God.
1: He's talking about underwear, right?
0: Not if you're listening to him on the phone. They only have coloreds in here.
1: Oh, my God.
0: Here's a big 6'5" country boy. They only have colors in here. They don't have any whites in this place.
2: No, he asked the ladies if they had any more white underwear. They knew he was talking about underwear.
1: Yeesh. I don't know what's to be more disturbed by, what you think you're hearing and what you're actually hearing.
0: Oh, my God.
2: And I know now that you guys wear colored underwear.
1: Yeah, We admitted that. We came clean about
2: it's
1: that.
2: It's a good Christmas present.
0: And I'll tell you this. If we raise enough money for Jimenez, we'll show you.
1: No, we won't.
0: Quick break.
2: You can buy them for Christmas presents.
0: Quick break. I didn't say they'd be on when we showed them.
1: Oh, God.
0: Okay.
1: We're going to get naked.
0: No.
1: What about that quick break? N-E-K-I-D.
2: Naked manicure.
0: I have to take a break, guys. I really do. I think we
1: actually really do need to take a break. It'd probably be a wise choice at this point.
0: Maybe 2 or 3 weeks around the world. New bath today. What a great way to upgrade your bathroom. 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Could mean easier walk-in shower or an easier walk-in tub. Right, maybe both. You might want to do both of these. 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Now, you might remember them as Safe Showers or Bathwise, but today they are New Bath Today. 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Okay, everything we just went through. Flood watch tonight through Friday night. There is a flood threat that's going to escalate tomorrow as we go on. The heaviest rain is Thursday and Friday. High today of 95, 88 tomorrow, and only 81 on Friday. It's 80 right now at KTSA.
4: Good morning. We do have a couple of trouble spots. This report sponsored by Lennar. 410 eastbound, approaching Vance Jackson Rec, right lane slow from Fredericksburg Road. I-10 westbound at Hackberry, that's a stall. Two left lanes are blocked. Road work continues on 35 northbound, 410 to Wiedner. It's going to set you back about 20 minutes. Right lane closed. And stop and go 35 northbound, Riddiman over to 410. That's a 25-minute ride. 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I'm Debbie Alcacer, KTSA, Time Saver Traffic.
0: I hear it all the time. 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
0: And it's 9:52. We're in Rima, KTSA. We have been monitoring since I got here at about, I got here a long time ago, but about 3 o'clock or so, started to get information about this Fly Dubai airline. And what was going on in the cockpit where the co-pilot attacked the pilot, stabbed him, and a couple of passengers got up there to help subdue this guy and get it back under control. They went from 34,000 feet down 18,000 feet in just a couple of seconds.
1: Yeah.
0: It was a pretty quick nosedive. They were on their way to Tel Aviv. They diverted to Saudi Arabia. Been following the story all morning. And it looks like what they're saying now, what Benjamin Netanyahu said a while ago, was potential terrorist attack using an airplane. Let's get Jack in here. Jack, I'm sure you've been following this story this morning. Any thoughts on what we're seeing out of there?
3: It kind of feels like the Flight 93 lesson learned.
0: Mm. Ah, good point. Oh, wow. Great point.
3: Because you see those passengers, the picture of those, a couple of those passengers with blood, and there's all these different reports about who intervened, and there were apparently people on the plane that got involved, and that's all because people now know that a hijacking isn't just about the plane landing somewhere else; it's about the plane being used as a missile, and the lives on board being sacrificed. And so, the souls up in heaven who were on Flight 93 are looking down, and they see the legacy of what they did.
0: Oh, wow. Mm-hmm.
1: Yeah.
0: Thanks for saying that that way. That's absolutely right. I would have a question how they got into the cockpit. Maybe the pilot was able to open the cockpit door. I don't know.
3: Aren't they saying one of the pilots was the culprit, right?
0: Yeah. Right. Yeah. Co-pilot. Yeah.
3: So, and I mean, obviously questions about him, questions about the weapon, and how that got there. And then, were people able to get into the cockpit? Was the cockpit door open as part of the struggle? I bet the Israelis, wouldn't you think, guys, the Israelis know all the answers to these questions asking already.
1: They're the best in the world.
3: Whether we will learn them or not, I don't know, but I'm sure they already know who was on board, what the background is. But I think you got to, you know, this is probably going to be, because we just talked a couple of weeks ago about the hypothetical, what if Flight 93 had landed?
0: Yeah.
3: What would we have learned? How would that have affected our outlook on that day and the events afterwards? And now a sort of a Flight 93 has landed.
0: And you talk about that kind of legacy. We've had those stories here where people have jumped up and they've tried to open the door, stuff like that, and they've been subdued by other passengers.
1: We have seen a few of those over the past couple of years. That's true. Yeah, no,
3: well, I mean, with those, they always get reported as, oh, a person went crazy or whatever.
0: But or drinking too
3: much. I wonder, like, could crazy be the cover for somebody probing the system, testing the system to see what people will do and what you can get away with?
1: Well, there was that guy that they taped up on the flight a couple of weeks ago. They've been drinking. But, you know, again, do you act that way because you're trying to get information on what will happen?
0: Very interesting point.
1: I
3: think you'll see the next incident reacted to even more, shall we say, forcefully, because people will now remember this incident.
1: Right.
3: Mm-hmm. I think Flight 93 is there. It's a memory. But now we have another one, and so the next person that does stupid things or probing things is going to really feel the brunt of it.
0: Yeah.
1: Is it made or broke your day as to the fact that we're now going to be calling artificial intelligence super intelligence? I mean, do you have any reaction to that? Or
3: I don't know if I can learn it that quickly. I think I'll give it a couple of weeks to see if it catches on. I'll let you guys lead the way on that.
1: Well, we
3: remember, Kamala taught us AI is just a couple of letters.
1: She's just a couple of letters.
0: While she was looking at the yellow rose.
1: Right,
0: I'm looking
1: right
0: at this yellow rose, and I can't think about the blue one. So,
3: I think the guy that made the most sense yesterday was Jensen Huang. I mean, you listen to him talk about it, and it's pretty persuasive.
0: He always makes the most sense when he's around all those guys. He's just a
3: and then I like
0: guy.
3: The passport online idea. Can I put a plug in for that? If that's true, that's huge.
0: I'm going through that process right now, and I can't wait for this type of deal to happen where you just go online and go, here it is. And Marco did a cool video on that. So.
1: Yeah. Mm-hmm. What about this business of self-monitoring? We were talking about, you know, what was the moral obligation, or what was the moral responsibility to self-monitor, you know, AI, make sure it doesn't fly off the rails.
0: All these companies are going to be morally compelled.
1: I can't remember the exact verbiage.
0: Whatever it was.
3: I'm no expert, but I feel like the backstory to this whole thing is an induced panic,
1: right?
3: A sort of organized astroturfed panic. So maybe what the government is doing is calling out the tech companies and going, "Hey, cut the crap about." You, somebody stop me, please.
1: Right.
3: We expect you to stop yourselves, and we're not going to give you a liability out. And maybe that's all that means. Because, would we have said to the tobacco companies, regulate yourselves? I mean, obviously not, right?
0: Yeah. Before we let you go and do your thing, or before we get out of here, I'm just curious about the whole Jack Smith thing. Just a thought or two on that, knowing that he was subpoenaing phones and bank records of everyday Americans, not just members of Congress.
3: He's looking at your canceled checks.
0: He has the canceled check. He does. What do you think about that?
3: Jack Smith is like, you should think of Jack Smith as like the psycho-obsessed ex that has gone way beyond anything you expected he was capable of. I think they way underestimated the Jack Smith thing while it was happening. I think Republicans are kind of playing a little too late on this one.
0: Yeah, I totally agree. And he'll be here next, Jack, in 60. I'll see you in the morning.
1: I'll see you in the morning. Spread the love. Don't be a jerk. Bye.
0: Love you, San Antonio. Have a great day. Bye.

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4: It is 10 o'clock at KTSA San Antonio. I'm John Cruz. Radar showing light to moderate showers west of Bexar County at this hour. But the threat of intense bands of rain is imminent beginning tonight into Thursday. The full AccuWeather weather update's on the way. A Fly Dubai flight headed to Israel overnight, making a sudden diversion after pastors say the pilots attacked each other in a possible hijacking incident. The plane landing safely in Saudi Arabia.
5: One telling Israeli Channel 12 News, there were moments when we were sure this was the end. We heard screams and screams, and then we saw that the cockpit was being opened and there was blood there. Now, an Israeli source telling ABC News that Israel is treating this as a possible terror incident. Prime Minister Netanyahu, of course, is being briefed.
4: Correspondent Ian Pannell. President Trump expected to announce soon that South Korea's new investment projects are being created here in the U.S. under a bilateral trade agreement reached last year.
6: Those investments include $54 billion for a liquefied natural gas project in Alaska and a large gas-fired power plant in Texas. South Korea says there are also plans to build 8 large nuclear reactors in the U.S. The announcement could come as soon as today.
4: Correspondent Tammy Trujillo. New this morning, San Antonio's Ethics Review Board fining District 2 Councilman Jayla McKee Rodriguez $1,000. The board voted 3-0, finding he violated the city's ethics code by posting a constituent's private email address on Facebook. The May post came in response to a social media comment containing a racial slur. The board found 2 violations and imposed a max fine of $500 each. Now, meanwhile, city council set to meet today to review an amended SAWS plan for multi-year water rate increases. The mayor backs the utility, saying it's needed to replace aging infrastructure and protect the city's drinking water. As mentioned at the top, a flood watch begins this afternoon, an upper-level system pulling in the remnants of Hurricane Polo and mixing with a weak cold front. All of that means flooding for South Texas.
7: There is a risk of flash flooding for several areas, all depending on where you are. But it's not like the San Antonio region and the Hill Country don't need some rain as of late.
8: I should point out, much of this is going to be beneficial rainfall across most areas of South Central Texas, but where the higher pockets of rainfall set up will be the risk area for flash flooding.
7: Jason Runyon's a meteorologist with the National Weather Service. He tells KTSA News, if you come across a road covered in water, turn around, don't drown. Christian Blood, KTSA News.
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4: Correspondent Jim Ryan. Your KTSA Stevens Roofing AccuWeather forecast, 40% chance of showers and storms throughout today, a high of 96 degrees. For tonight, flood watch gets going, 50% chance of showers and storms, some intense bands of rain overnight, low of 78. Watch for locally heavy flooding tomorrow, 90% chance of off and on showers, a high of 88. Right now, clouds and light pockets of rain, 79 at San Antonio's Severe Weather Station. I'm John Cruz. Stay connected with News Talk 550, KTSA and FM 1071.
11: Good morning. Got a new trouble spot downtown. This report sponsored by Lennar. 37 northbound, that on-ramp from northbound 35. Disabled vehicle on the right shoulder of the entrance ramp. So a little bit of stop and go. I-10 westbound at Hagberry, that's a stall with two lanes blocked. What would it feel like to come home to something brand new? 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I'm Debbie Alcacer, KTSA, Time Saver Traffic.
12: Hey, good morning. Welcome to Jack in 60 Minutes. Busy hour. We're going to start with this breaking story out of the Middle East, where a Fly Dubai jetliner saw a co-pilot stab a pilot in the cockpit as the plane was approaching Jordanian and Israeli airspace. The plane gyrated, spun, dove. There was a battle over a knife, apparently. It looks like passengers were involved. There's at least a couple of pictures coming out of this of passengers with blood on their clothes and skin. The Israeli Prime Minister confirming that one pilot attacked the other and was going to crash the aircraft. The aircraft was carrying a near full capacity load. It was a 737 MAX. It had mostly Israeli passengers and, again, was approaching Jordanian and Israeli airspace. The Netanyahu statement goes on to say, I salute the heroes who showed extraordinary bravery and, according to passengers' accounts, saved many lives. A passenger told Fox News that people in the cabin knew that the co-pilot had stabbed the pilot, and then one of them had collapsed onto the controls, which might be why the plane went into the dive that it went into. There was an altercation on or around the flight deck, and then the control of the plane was regained. At least two countries scrambled their fighters for the possibility of having to shoot this plane down. Both pilots have been hospitalized, and although everybody is saying an investigation is underway, just knowing the degree to which the Israelis have, you know, eyes and ears everywhere and probably had people on that plane, they probably already know most of the answers to what happened and how it happened and maybe even why it happened. They've put Israel on a security alert. They've got a security cabinet briefing that was going on, we think, until recently. And again, this plane, as you heard Trey say, went down about 14, 15, 16,000 feet from its normal cruising altitude in the span of a couple of minutes. Very tense for the people on that plane, who, of course, did not know what was happening and didn't know if they were going to live. We were discussing on this show, on the anniversary of September 11th, the hypothetical question, what if Flight 93 on September 11th, 2001, what if Flight 93 had landed? What if on that plane, control was regained, the terrorists were subdued, defeated, killed, whatever, and somebody somehow got that plane on the ground, and the people on that plane would have then been the most powerful testimony to what we are up against, and I say are up against, in terms of the jihad and Islamist terrorism. They would be able to say, we saw it in action. We saw the ferocity of it, the intensity of it. This is real. These people are committed to killing innocents and savagery. Have we just seen a Flight 93 land, so to speak? Is Israel and Saudi Arabia now witnessing that hypothetical that you and I talked about just a few weeks ago. Again, the accounts are early and still a little bit muddy, but it was definitely a very close call, and it almost certainly was some kind of attempted act of terrorism. I know that initially it was reported as there was a fight in the cockpit, but pretty clearly the fight was due to the attempt to either crash the plane or at least take control of the plane. Israeli intelligence seems to believe that the co-pilot, who was from Oman, and that's a red flag, maybe was deputized to carry out some kind of an attack. And there's some question as to whether he was even supposed to be on that flight, which is another thing I'm wondering about. So is this a Flight 93 that landed? And is this plane a one-off? Was this, if this is any kind of a plan or a plot, it seems to me it would not involve only one plane or only one flight or only one attempt. Now, as far as we know, nothing else comparable to this is going on. But maybe the plot is not designed to all take place on a single day, as apparently September 11th was. I don't know. What are your thoughts about that? 210-599-5555. So I do think it's almost certainly an act of attempted terror. And I think it's likely that we will hear more about that in the coming hours. And then what does that mean? Here you have the backdrop of U.S. forces leaving Iraq. You have the war with Iran. You have the midterms with Iran appealing directly to American voters. You have the upcoming, I know it's still several days away, but you have the upcoming anniversary of the 10/7 attack in Israel. So where does this fit into all of that? What do you think? What are your thoughts on that? 210-599-5555. Now, back in Washington, President Trump appeared with the leading AI, SI, whatever we're calling them, National League, American League, Designated Hitter, whatever, CEOs and leaders, and announced that this is going to be about self-governance, not the heavy hand of Uncle Sam. And he handed off to Jensen Huang when he was asked the question about, can AI companies self-regulate? Cut number 7.
13: So do you agree with the president? Do you agree with the president? Do you all agree with the president that no guardrails are necessary, that you can self-regulate, and that this existential threat that you've all talked about can actually be managed? That's a question for you all, actually. I don't know who to focus on.
14: Well, I mean, I can tell you the answer is yes, and we discussed it with the top about 40 people, but somebody who answered it very well is Jensen. He answered it before. Jensen, go ahead.
15: There's no conflict between innovation, technology, and safety. We are going to have to create new technologies to advance the capabilities of AI, but we're also creating new technologies to advance the safety of AI. All of this technology is being developed by the industry today. And you see behind me just an incredible number of leaders in our industry moving together as one, and we're going to advance this technology that is so consequential to humanity, is so consequential to the future prosperity of our nation, and we're going to do it responsibly and safely.
12: I don't know if I understand what's going on here, but it almost appears as if do you remember in school that sometimes the teacher would have us grade each other's papers or quizzes? It's almost like they're going to check each other's papers or quizzes. So you're going to have these layers, internal monitoring within each company, internal teams within each company, an external auditor that evaluates the companies, and then a committee of the companies that receives reports and they review each other's work. I don't know. I don't want to be naive about this. I suspect there's a lot of existing law that would cover this already. And I think the last thing we should do is pass new laws. I mean, if that's what it has to be, that's what it has to be. But I like the

the approach of first do no harm, first do no laws. I also think and continue to really believe that the panic about AI, we talked on the Jack Show yesterday afternoon about, do we live in an age of hysteria? Or is this a mass hysteria time? And I think it is. I think it'll be looked back on like the Salem witch trials and other things where we marvel at the

0: out there in the trees, and you have to do what I say, or I can't protect you from them. And we're seeing it in so many areas, and I think that's what's happening here. I really do. I also think it's not coincidental that the help us, we can't help ourselves crowd is also the biggest companies. They want a monopoly. They want to crowd out upstarts and competitors, and the best way to do that is, unfortunately, to pretend that you're the good guys and you're just trying to control this thing, and it's those little guys we don't know the names of that we have to worry about, so let's have some new laws. I don't believe in it. I don't buy it. I think the Trump administration is calling them on that. I hope they are, and I think they should. I did like, the president made a joke about the unveiling of America.gov. So America.gov is the AI-powered umbrella website for like all the digital interaction that people have with government. Let's be honest, if Obama had unveiled this, we would be calling it black helicopters and one world government. But people love it. They're like, oh, this is going to be so great. There are parts of it that look promising, and there are parts of it that look like it's going to be a huge fiasco. I'm going to predict right now, America.gov is probably going to be a punchline by the holidays. But let's see what happens. This was the president talking about it yesterday, cut number five.
1: Instead of forcing citizens to search through the endless maze of tens of thousands of terrible government websites and rules, and more than 10,000 forms. You have over 10,000 forms to do basic acts. You'll now have one front door for every single question. Everything will be answered easily and quickly. A digital home built around your time and your life. You'll save hours and hours, many hours, hundreds of hours, perhaps a year, depending on how much of that type of information you need. Simply ask for what you need, and America.gov will provide answers, and it will be provided immediately. Think of that.
0: It's amazing. I hope so. I hope that's right. He made a joke about, is this the biggest thing he's ever done as president? Cut number six.
1: Washington has paid, for decades, Washington has paid enormous sums of taxpayer money to federal contractors to build terrible websites that pale in comparison to the experience that you're used to in the private sector, and seriously, compared to what we've built the finest anywhere in the world. There's nothing like it. We have some of my friends, serious high-tech people. They looked at this over the last couple of days. They can't believe it. They say this is one of the most incredible things that your government has done. I don't think so. I think it's damn good. But somebody said, sir, this is going to be the single biggest thing you've done in government. I said, I don't think so. But it's damn good, okay? It's just another thing. Just another thing. Sir, there's no question this will be the biggest thing you've ever... If it is the biggest thing I've ever done, I've done a sh** job as president, okay? But you know what? It's damn good.
0: Yeah, getting back to AI... Doesn't this all feel like we've been here before with this fear and this panic and these warnings and the conversation's getting stupider and stupider? We had the panic over the data centers, which, by the way, where did that go? Where did that go? It was all they talked about a couple of weeks, a few weeks. And now I haven't heard those words in days. So there's that. There's the, as I mentioned, the suspicious aspect of the biggest companies, all suddenly calling for, please help us not destroy the world. But also, as we talked about yesterday, doomerism is addictive. Doomerism is a savory delight. It's why some of the most popular movies are horror and disaster movies and series and streaming shows and, you know, Walking Dead. And we really have an insatiable appetite for what's the worst that could happen. So maybe it's time for politicians to tap into that too and start, instead of reassuring us and happy days are here again and a chicken in every pot, maybe the key to political success now is how effective are you at giving the giving out the

0: the doomerism candies, you know. This is how climate was sold. We're going to be underwater and we're going to run out of everything and we're going to be dying in the streets and the air is going to choke us to death. I mean, the eco narrative, the AI narrative, they may be slightly different scripts, but I feel like they had the same script writer. This doesn't mean that nothing you hear is true. It might just mean to exercise some skepticism. Fold your arms, sit back while everybody is leaning in and vomiting their deepest, darkest fears. Just kind of, you know, take it all in, learn what you can learn or as much as you want to learn. I'm not suggesting tuning it out or escapism, although that's your option. But just remember that it wasn't that long ago that most of these same people were issuing warnings and making predictions that turned out not to be true. And one other thing, and admittedly, I voted for President Trump, so if you think I'm biased saying this, so be it. But is it really conceivable that every single person in America is adversely affected by every single thing this president does? I've lived through several presidents, and it's my job to go on the radio and talk about it. But to be honest, almost every aspect of my life, and I suspect yours, is unchanged from presidency to presidency. Life goes on. And people are buying into the nonsense that Trump is gunning for them, that his policies are not only pernicious, but tailored to go after you. He hates you. He wants you dead. By the way, people saying that usually don't offer any alternative or better idea. They just want you to know he's trying to kill you. It's exhausting. I hope people are exhausted by it. It would be a good exhaustion. It'd be the kind of exhaustion that feels good at the end of a long day. It's time to push back on the idea that even if you disagree with President Trump, he's literally out to kill everybody. And if you're feeling depressed and anxious about the Trump presidency, I would just suggest that might be somebody else's fault, not his. I mean, did it ever occur to you that there are people that want and even need you to feel that way? And they are working on you. They might be quoting him and misrepresenting in most cases, but they're working on you. And they're not offering you anything good or better, because that would be one thing. Their goal seems to be just to depress and alienate you. And it's working on a lot of people. You know it, even if it's not you. You know people like that. And it's not the best we can do for our fellow human beings. And it's certainly not the best we can do for our country. And don't pretend you're not, if you're doing that, you're not the good guy in this story. Okay? You're not a hero. You're not saving democracy. You're not a resistance fighter. If you're scaring people about AI and Trump and everything else, you're a very bad person and you're doing a lot of harm. Anyway, I want to talk about some other things that we have on the show today. It's Jack in 60 on KTSA.
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7: Good morning. We do have a trouble spot on 37 northbound. That on-ramp from northbound 35 got a stall. Right shoulder of that entrance ramp blocked. A stall at I-10 westbound Hagberry has two left lanes blocked. Road work on 35 northbound 410 to Wheatner causing a 20-minute delay. That right lane is closed. And then northbound 35 Riddiman to 410, that's rolling stop and go, about a 15-17-minute commute. I'm Debbie Alcocer, KTSA, Time Saver Travel.
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6: What do we really know about James Tallarico? 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
6: Tallarico supported using taxpayer dollars for sex change surgeries on young children, claimed denying your child's gender identity is abusive, said the trans community needs abortion care too, and even called Jesus a radical feminist and said God is non-binary.
7: Defending trans Texans is something we have to do every day.
6: But it gets worse. James Tallarico voted to allow biological men access to women's bathrooms in schools and for biological boys to play in girls' sports, saying some things are more important than fair competition in sports.
7: Defending trans Texans is something we have to do every day.
6: Radical liberal James Tallarico. 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
15: A lot going on in the courts these days. They're going to do toxicology results in the Ole Miss drug deaths. That's going to come out this morning. This is the day in court, or first day in court, for the guy that ICE shot in Austin, Wilbur Perez. This is the guy, remember, who on, I think it was September 21st or something like that, they went to stop.

0: stop him. He brushed up, his car brushed up against an officer. They chased. He tried to hit another officer. He was shot. He differs in his account from the ICE account. And his lawyer yesterday was saying that they had trouble finding him in the system physically, that they were trying to consult with him before the court date today, and that they couldn't find him, and they finally found him, and he was in federal custody and at the federal courthouse. And she's claiming that they were moving him around to hide him from her and her team. So all that's going on, and of course there's vigils and protests around him. And then we talked a little bit yesterday about the Cornell rape case, and that's taken a really interesting turn, which we will get into. We got more Jack in 60 Minutes. Hang in with me. Thank you for listening. Join the show at 210-599-5555.
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16: Flash flooding in South Texas, a real possibility ahead of tomorrow. We'll check the radar. Brad Simpson, the Almost Park man accused of murdering his wife, due back in court this morning. We've got the latest. A possible hijacking incident above a Dubai flight thwarted by passengers. We'll catch you up there. Those stories and more coming up at the top of the hour.
17: Good morning. We've got a new trouble spot on I-10. 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On the northwest side, I-10 westbound crossroads, accident right lane. And then 35 on the northeast side at northbound Rittiman to 410, 45 minutes to get through. And northbound 35, 410 to Wigner, road work right lane. That's 30 minutes. 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I'm Debbie Alcacer, KTSA, Time Saver Traffic.
16: Your KTSA Stevens Roofing AccuWeather forecast, 40% chance of showers and storms throughout today, a high of 96 degrees. For tonight, flood watch gets going, 50% chance of showers and storms, some intense bands of rain overnight, low of 78. Watch for locally heavy flooding tomorrow, 90% chance of off and on showers, a high of 88. Right now, a shower here or there, otherwise cloudy. It's 81 at San Antonio's Severe Weather Station. I'm John Cruz. 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
0: Pretty dramatic scenes playing out right now as that Fly Dubai jetliner has landed in Israel, carrying mostly Israeli passengers. And this is the plane that we think was the attempt to hijack the plane, where the co-pilot stabbed the pilot and had to be overtaken or subdued. Bloody cockpit, according to witnesses, flight crew, even some passengers involved. Two different passengers pictured with blood on their clothing, sitting in the cabin. And it's been a long odyssey for the people on that plane, and the beginning of a lot of questions about what happened and why it happened, and speculation that maybe this was a Flight 93 type scenario, where in this instance, instead of the plane eventually crashing, the plane was eventually reclaimed and landed, and now has landed. So, we've been talking about the Cornell 7. A case that broke in the news almost 2 years ago. It was an allegation of a wild party at Cornell University in upstate New York involving members of a now-closed fraternity, where a young woman at Cornell, a student, was alleging that she was drugged, assaulted, and gang raped by seven members of the fraternity. As I mentioned, they were barred and later disbanded. Some of the kids were, or students were expelled. The university took a number of steps. The police, when called in, did not bring charges. The DA did not bring charges because the woman actually, in her statement, talked about drinking and taking ketamine of her own volition. Now, once she did those things, she's saying that what then ensued was not altogether of her choosing, but it's not clear that some of it wasn't. She did apparently make arrangements with some of these guys. She did talk about wanting to have a threesome or a couple of threesomes. And now, 2 years, almost 2 years later, they're reopening this case. And they're reconsidering criminal charges. And in the meantime, a civil lawsuit has been filed. Yesterday on The View, something that you might never have thought would happen, happened. Sonny Hostin, who is on The View but is also a former sex crimes ADA, made some sense in talking about the Cornell 7 case. Take a listen to this, cut number 12.
18: I actually have the statement that Jane Doe wrote at that time. And
19: just give it to us in a sentence. We don't have a lot of time.
18: It's several pages long.
19: I know, but
18: it's 9 pages long. And I will say that under current New York State law, voluntary intoxication or drug use, and she voluntarily drank a lot. She voluntarily took snorted ketamine off of one of the boys' body parts.
20: Even though she was highly intoxicated, yes, when she arrived, yes, at the frat house.
18: She was highly intoxicated, but had made plans to meet one of the young men. She allowed other boys and consented to other boys snorting ketamine off of her body. And under New York law, voluntary intoxication or drug use that merely impairs judgment does not legally constitute an inability to consent to sexual activity. Right. So that means if you voluntarily ingest drugs, you voluntarily take alcohol, you can agree to have threesomes, which in her statement, she agreed to have two separate threesomes. One boy did walk in. One young man did walk in and say, everybody out. So there was one person that did that. And according to her statement, three of the young men did not touch her. And so I say all
20: the thing I wonder, Sonny, is,
18: but I say all that to say the pictures of these young men who have not been charged, not been adjudicated, are being plastered all over the internet. I think people are reporting this story inaccurately. I think they're reporting it unfairly. And while this is something that we have to take very seriously, there is no way, according to her statement in 2024, that any prosecutor would have brought.
19: Yeah, but she was intoxicated. How did she even...
18: Under New York law, again, under New York law, voluntary intoxication, if you voluntarily drink 10 beers,
19: yeah,
18: and you voluntarily ingest ketamine, but that intoxication...
19: That doesn't have anything to do with the fact that the guys attacked her.
0: Well, Joy does not like... Joy does not like this being brought up, does she? Joy tried to short-circuit it at the beginning. Just give us a sentence. We don't have time. And then she's like chiming in, chirping in. You know, Sonny is a lawyer, and I can't help but think, and Don, I'm sure you're thinking this too, because we talked about Sonny Hostin a while back. She has a son about the same age who got into a bunch of legal trouble. And maybe that's on her mind when she's viewing this from the perspective of the Cornell 7. I don't know.
21: Yeah, very well could, because she's very protective of her son. No doubt about
0: right.
21: that.
0: Right. That made news, right, that she kind of jumped into action and, maybe we should be grateful. Maybe I'll send a thank you card to her son, because you don't hear men being defended on The View very often. So let's be honest about this. In this scenario, at this party, there are no good guys. Everybody is behaving horrifically. And this is probably why the story got kind of shoved off to the side in the beginning 2 years ago. The young men are not famous. They are not sympathetic. And their actions are terrible. I don't know if they're good or bad people, but they were bacchanalian on this particular night. They were crude. They were disgusting. If you were a mom or dad of any of these young men, you should be deeply ashamed. There's nothing to be proud of here. That doesn't mean that they should have their names in the local paper with the word rapist underneath their pictures. The woman also is no one to be proud of or make a hero out of or heroine out of. She made terrible choices in the state she was in going to this party. She consented to and admits to consenting to multiple group sex acts, taking drugs and drinking. I'm tired of pretending that women are not responsible for any of their actions. You know what? If women can't make decisions after taking drinks or drugs, then women shouldn't be allowed to drink alcohol. We should change the rules. We should have gender prohibition. I'm sick and tired of this. It's not like somebody held you down and poured the liquor down your throat. If you went to a setting like this impaired, you are old enough to know better about what can happen, and you should not be doing it. That does not excuse anyone taking advantage of you, but we have to start with your responsibility, or this whole thing becomes kind of off kilter. So everyone that took part in this was despicable, or at least was having their not best moment. It doesn't mean it's criminal. We can't slap criminal charges or labels on everything that we find despicable. There's something called decent behavior that is up to adults, and we can't have laws for all of it. If we're going to blame men for what they do when they're drunk or high, we need to blame women for what they do when they're drunk and high as well. If we're going to talk about the importance and supremacy of consent, then it has to be both sexes. But you know what else is happening here? Somebody made the point on X. We always have to have some kind of hysteria. The Epstein thing didn't work. Is this the new, are we just going to keep moving from hysterical, sexual, Me Too, outrage to outrage? Are we addicted to it? Or is it so politically useful that we just always have to have one, bubbling away on the burner? Do the people that make a big deal out of this and were championing Christine Blasey Ford and E. Jean Carroll, are they also concerned about the grooming gangs? Do they want to punish men who are preying on underage girls in public places, sidewalks, buses? Can you be taken at all seriously if you excuse grooming gangs, or you make cultural excuses for certain ethnic or religious groups, but then you turn around and you become a Puritan about the Cornell 7? And show me that you can look at the behavior of people not merely through the prism of, are they the same gender as you? Like, I would love to see people who can say, this is a bad look for everyone. And how about even going a little further? You're really upset by this? This is really a big story to you? What are we teaching in our homes, in our schools, and in the culture about having sex? You know what we're teaching? It's empowering. It's your freedom. It's affirming. And if you get pregnant, abortion is your right. Every single message we're sending is contributing to this frat party, is upholding all of the precursors to it. Now, again, I know we've had these things forever and a day, but just could we kind of get our arms around the big picture instead of just breaking off like, you know, just like a cake in the company break room where people just rip corners of it off and shove it in their mouth. Oh, this is good. And then the cake looks like a, you know, like it exploded. Like, could we kind of organize ourselves a little bit and take this slice by slice? Could we be honest about how we got here? Could we be honest about how the blame distributes? No. But to her credit, and maybe because of her son, and maybe not, I fairly honestly don't know, Sonny Hostin had about 2 minutes of cogent common sense, citing the law, and I didn't know that day would ever come. I feel like I can retire from the show now. We've had a moment on The View that we can cite positively.
21: I have no
0: reason to go on.
21: Yeah, I wouldn't get too used to it, though.
0: No, you don't think it's a one-off?
21: I think it's a one-off. Yeah, it's just a moment in a mere moment in time.
0: Sonny and I will always have September 30th. That's all I know. We got more Jack in 60 coming up on 550 and 107.1 KTSA. 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
17: 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We do have a new trouble spot on Loop 410. 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Two right lanes are blocked. Another accident, I-10 westbound, Crossroads right lane. And 35 northbound, 410 to Wheatner, that's road work right lane. And it's also impacting traffic on the northbound side between Rhythm and the 410. 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I'm Debbie Alcacer, KTSA, Time Saver Traffic.
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0: This afternoon on the Jack Show, we're going to have much more on the fly Dubai story because I think a lot more is going to come out, and we'll talk about that. Looking forward to hanging with you this afternoon at 3. More on the Cornell 7. The Chris Hansen movie is out. I'm going to see it tonight, as a matter of fact. But there's a good question to be asked here, which is, why in 2026 is Hollywood making a movie about a television show that was on like in 2005, 2006? Chris Hansen is like 67 years old now, semi-retired. Why is this movie out now? And some thoughts on that coming up on the Jack Show this afternoon. Jack Smith also in the news, and we'll talk about that. We have the JR poll. Listen to this flip-flop on the Lindsey Clancy defense lawyer, Kevin Reddington. Here's what he was saying in her original trial, cut number 13.
25: This is a woman that did not get the medication, did not get the medical treatment that she so deserved. This is a woman that was suffering from psychosis at the time that she went down to that basement.
0: So we got to know about psychosis and postpartum. This woman didn't get what she needed, and that's why she went down to that basement, says Kevin Reddington. Here's what he said yesterday.
25: Where's the evidence that she did this? Where is the evidence that she did this?
0: He went from, I'm going to tell you why she did it, to, I don't know if she did it. We'll talk about that on the Jack Show as well. 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
5: It's 11 o'clock at KTSA San Antonio. I'm Christian Blood. Heavy rain expected to start later tonight. Now, some are wondering how that's going to impact the ongoing drought conditions we've seen in South Central Texas. The heavy rain will help, but there's still a risk that goes along with it.
6: Flash flooding can still quickly occur, especially in the more susceptible areas like the urban areas along the I-35 corridor and the hill country.
5: That's Jason Runyon with the National Weather Service. He tells KTSA heavy rain is expected late tonight and into Thursday morning. Not sure which. A flood watch goes into effect tonight that'll continue all the way through Friday. Israeli officials on high alert after a possible terrorist attack was stopped in mid-flight. It all happened on a Fly Dubai passenger jet when a fight broke out between the pilots. Some passengers got involved before it was all said and done.
7: I think there are going to be questions about how one of the pilots or one of the crew members was able to bring a pocket knife on board. What was their motivation? Were they operating independently? In other words, was it a lone wolf operation? Prime Minister Netanyahu has already said that the nation will be on high alert for any other potential attacks.
5: That's correspondent Ian Pennell. We do have more on this developing story on the front page at KTSA.com. San Antonio. San Antonio police hope you can help them track down a key person of interest in a deadly shooting downtown. On August 30th, 35-year-old Jonathan Alderete was gunned down after a fight on Hemisphere Plaza Way. Police have already charged 23-year-old Isain Hardiman with murder, but investigators now want to identify a man seen on surveillance camera at a Denny's on East Commerce right before the killing. You can see that suspect's image on the front page at KTSA.com. If you have any information, we've got contact info for SAPD posted as well. Governor Abbott tackling high gas prices by allowing the expanded use of a type of diesel normally reserved for farmers and ranchers. KTSA's John Cruz explains.
8: But the governor also says he cannot suspend the state's gas tax as a way to help daily commuters.
9: There's no legal authority for the governor to suspend any tax.
8: He says the solution to high gas prices is ending the war in Iran.
9: If that were possible, let me tell you something. I would have waived property taxes a long time ago.
8: And when that happens, he promised that fuel is going to go back down to lower than it was before. John Cruz, KTSA News.
5: Now your KTSA Stevens Roofing AccuWeather forecast. You got a chance of thunderstorms maybe late this afternoon, but most likely tonight or early tomorrow morning. Weather forecasters say flash flooding is a possibility for some areas. That includes numerous rivers in South Central Texas. 5087 right now at San Antonio's Severe Weather Station. 550 KTSA and FM 1071.
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33: 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Jamie Markley, David Van Camp, Scott Robbins. Man, this terror attack, dude, terrifying.
34: Crazy. Oh, you mean in-flight altercation?
33: Oh, the way it was first reported?
34: Right, which is what it, right,
33: wait,
34: and then
33: what? Yeah, in-flight altercation?
34: So, yeah, a Fly Dubai flight heading to Tel Aviv had to be diverted to Saudi Arabia after the co-pilot went all Allahu Akbar, stabbed the captain, and tried to hijack the plane. The pilot fought back long enough for passengers and other crew to come in and take down the terrorist. The co-pilot is from Oman and had worked for the company for less than a year. The captain is from the UAE. Saudi officials have arrested the co-pilot. And yeah, during the flight, the plane fell around 16,000 feet under a minute, yeah. Dude. I mean, there was damage to the plane because it's not supposed to go that fast.
35: No. This is everybody's fear.
33: Yeah.
35: You know, when you get on a plane. Well, yeah. One of many, but geez, if it gets hijacked like that, something's going to happen like that, and it's going to drop.
33: Well, and you're thinking, if a hijacking is going to happen, it's going to be somebody that you might be sitting next to.
35: Right.
33: It's not the co-pilot.
35: Right. Yeah. Well, you don't suspect that, no.
33: Which is mind-blowing.
34: Yeah, and so that was the big story today, although, again, like the New York Times called it, what was it? It was, they got into an altercation. The pilot and the co-pilot got into an altercation. And then the BBC one-upped them by saying that they started to report what was being said about what went down on that plane.
0: Okay.
34: But they said Israel's far-right government says.
0: Oh, gosh. Okay.
34: Mm-hmm.
0: So it wasn't just like, no, it's time for me to go meet 72 virgins. No, it's not time for that. Okay, we're not doing that here and now. Yes, we are. And then he gets stabby.
34: Yeah.
0: And yeah, thankfully, these other people, you know, got inside. Now, how did Good Morning America, ABC, handle this story? We can play it if you want.
35: This ought to be fun.
0: Sure. Yeah. Well, we'll see.
1: Turn now to breaking news overseas, a possible mid-air terror incident after emergency distress signals on a flight from Dubai to Israel was suddenly diverted. Let's go to our chief foreign correspondent, Ian Pannell, with what we know at this hour. Good morning, Ian.
2: Yeah, good morning, Michael. As you say, this is a developing story, but here's what we know right now. Fly Dubai flight from Dubai to Tel Aviv made a sudden diversion after issuing emergency distress signals. And minutes after a general alert, it then sent an emergency warning of a possible unlawful interference or hijacking. Now, as the plane was about an hour from landing, it then suddenly suffered a rapid descent, plunging from 34,000 feet to 16,000 in 3 minutes. This was over Saudi Arabia.
0: Yeah. You got to admit, with the accent he has, it kind of adds to the drama of the thing. Awesome. Not that it needs it.
34: Right.
0: Yeah. But anyway.
2: Yeah, passengers on board telling Israeli media the plane lost control after some kind of struggle between the pilots. Some have said one of the pilots was stabbed with a knife and that there was a lot of blood. They say fellow passengers disarmed the attacker and it was able to land. One telling Israeli Channel 12 News, there were moments when we were sure this was the end. We heard screams and screams, and then we saw that the cockpit was being opened and there was blood there. Now, an Israeli source telling ABC News that Israel is treating this as a possible terror incident. Prime Minister Netanyahu, of course, is being briefed.
0: Okay. Mm-hmm. Possible.
34: Yeah. Okay.
0: It doesn't take a real great detective to figure this one out.
35: No.
0: But you don't want to rush to conclusions.
34: No, you don't. Why? Well, I did like there was one guy who says he was on, he looks legit, at least, was on that flight. He was a passenger. Took a picture of himself, like, once the plane had landed next to the plane, and he said, just survived a hijacking, send nudes. I was like, that's a winner's attitude right there.
0: Unbelievable. Well, there'll be more on that throughout the day. You can bet on that. Other news going on. There was a big hootenanny yesterday at the White House with all the tech CEOs talking about AI, and the question about data centers came up to Trump. Because there's been a lot of backlash about data centers.
34: Mm-hmm.
0: And will that hurt them in the midterms?
3: Mr. President, are you concerned at all that your continued support of data centers could hurt Republicans in the midterms?
5: I just have to do what's right. All I can tell you is that these big, powerful, very rich, very smart companies are going to be making massive contributions to communities, individual people within the community.
0: Yeah. Okay. Got to do what's right. He said that on a number of different things, including Iran, with the gas prices. But in the end, I got to do what's right. Got to do the right thing. And if the midterm suffers, okay.
35: Mm.
0: You don't like that message,
35: Well,
0: Scott.
35: No, I mean, there are some Republicans that like to have a word, I'm sure.
34: Well, yeah. They're
0: I go back and forth,
34: you know?
0: Man. Yeah, I go back and forth.
35: Yeah.
0: You know, got to win the elections, man. And I get that. I'm sorry. I'm one of those guys that gets stuck on something. I'm like, voter ID.
34: Yeah.
35: Oh, I know. I do, too. I mean.
0: You know, well, we got to keep getting it. Sometimes we've been talking about this for years and years and years. Sometimes you just like to see a politician do what's right, even if it cost them.
35: Mm-hmm.
0: And I don't get me wrong. There are times I bristle, go, man, this is not looking good right now as far as midterms. But if it's the right thing to do. And you can debate whether Iran or the data centers is the right thing to do, but if that's what he believes, take him at his word.
35: Mm-hmm.
0: So then how did you think the coverage was of all these guys and talking about AI and they're going to police each other? That's the broad strokes story of it.
34: You know, I haven't seen a ton of the coverage on it, just being honest. I mean, I kind of just assumed that there'd be a lot of negativity because it's like, well, these people are going to destroy the planet or whatever.
0: Mm-hmm. Well, if you want to hear how ABC covered part of that, I can give you at least a little sampling, you know, because
6: some in that room have sounded the alarm. Anthropic CEO Dario Amodei has warned AI could be a risk to humanity itself if left unchecked.
7: I think the technology has very real risks. And, you know, the mechanism, how we address those risks is still under discussion.
6: And this week, Bill Gates with this.
0: Okay, hold on a second. Because there was another story that had the clip of that guy. That one got cut short. See if the context of this changes anything at all.
7: As the president has said, you know, whoever wins AI wins. I think that's very important. But I think the technology has very real risks. And, you know, the mechanism, how we address those risks is still under discussion. But we all need to work together to make sure that we can win and we can win safely. If we do this right, we work with the president and everyone here, we can win safely.
0: Okay.
35: Yeah. What does it mean, win safely? What does that mean?
0: I take it as,
35: I mean, what
0: when you're standing
35: do?
0: There with Trump, you're talking about beating
34: yeah.
0: China.
34: Yeah.
0: And you do it where there's guardrails. It's not binding, but
35: I want to ban the term alarm bells are ringing, too. I'm tired of it.
0: They do use that a lot.
35: All the time. Toolbox and tool shed and tools in the toolbox. And
0: of course.
35: That one.
34: Arsenal, yeah.
35: Arsenal, yes.
34: Yeah.
0: And I know they're trying to, especially Trump, the branding from artificial intelligence.

0: a good take on something, you want to highlight them, even if it pains you.
1: Well, this one stuns me, though.
2: A little bit.
0: Can you give any credit here?
1: You know, I can. Yeah. I don't want to. It's painful, but yeah, I can.
0: Yeah, I would. I agree.
1: I mean, I just can't believe I'm doing it. It's like I'm dreaming or something.
2: Well, this has to do with that big story out of Cornell, where a woman identified only as Jane Doe has filed a lawsuit alleging seven students raped her at a frat party in 2024. When that's what's being reported, but I thought like the seventh guy was the guy who came in and told everybody to just knock it off, like get out.
0: What she confessed to in the actual report, there was no assault.
2: Right. Yeah, and also a ton of inconsistencies with her story then versus her story now.
0: Yeah, there was no rape from the statement to investigators at the time.
2: So, yeah, and a lot of these guys never even touched her by her own account. And
0: it was reprehensible what happened.
2: Oh, it was absolute debauchery.
0: Yeah,
2: I'm not
0: excusing anything.
2: Yeah.
0: But then what is being claimed doesn't seem to be in play at all.
2: But yeah, the student newspaper, they're like on the war path naming these guys, putting their pictures out everywhere. Celebrities are helping. There's an old writer for South Park who's going out on the war path with this too. And then this was an incredible moment from The View. As Sonny Hostin, and I can't believe these words.
1: I know, David.
2: It's
1: I know.
2: Struggle to get them out of my mouth. Sonny Hostin had a good point.
0: Yes, she did. You got to admit it.
3: The pictures of these young men who have not been charged, not been adjudicated, are being plastered all over the internet. I think people are reporting this story inaccurately. I think they're reporting it unfairly. And while this is something that we have to take very seriously, there is no way, according to her statement in 2024, that any prosecutor would have brought.
4: Yeah, but she was intoxicated. How did she?
3: Under New York law, voluntary intoxication, if you voluntarily drink 10 beers and you voluntarily ingest ketamine, but that intoxication.
4: That doesn't have anything to do with the fact that the guys attacked her, whether she's drunk or not.
3: No, well, according to her statement, she says they did not attack her. Her statement in 2024,
5: issue is with this New York law, though.
3: She consented to the sexual activity. She consented to it according to her own statement in 2024. Now, I prosecuted sex crimes for 10 years. I believe women. I am not saying that we shouldn't believe her, but in 2024, she said one thing, and now in 2026, she's saying another thing.
1: Yeah, they can't let that narrative go. They won't let it go.
2: But yeah, and like there were times in her own statement, I read it, it's graphic.
0: Oh yeah.
2: Where she was saying like somebody started doing something in this room. It was sort of jump in the pile kind of party atmosphere.
0: Yeah, you want to snort can we snort this off your body? Yes.
2: Yeah. But there were times when a guy would start to try to do something and she said no, and the guy said okay. And so this is not what it's being portrayed to be, at least by her own statement. And I wonder with Sonny in particular, I wonder how much of it is because she's got a son who's 24.
0: First thing I thought of.
2: Who very well, I'm not accusing him of anything, but if she's, because everything's personal to her.
0: Yeah, like if not him, some of his friends caught up in false accusations, things like that. Because that happens, unfortunately, way too often.
2: Yeah.
0: So.
1: I'm concerned about the New York law. Well, we're not talking about that right now. If you want to change the New York law, change it. But
0: my biggest takeaway from the whole thing is Robbins and Sonny in lockstep.
1: God, I know. I feel like we're going to wake up and get ready to go and work today. Yeah, but
0: all right. We've got a couple of updates and the five stories we're watching today next.
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0: 1, 2, 3, all right, number 5, the TSA is, they're going Seinfeld here. Well, in reverse, I

0: Yes, the TSA is taking chairs away from officers checking ID and travel documents at security lines at airports in an effort to improve vigilance and hospitality by having officers stand and look at passengers in the eye while interacting.
1: Our buddy that works for TSA, you will not find a friendlier guy.
2: Oh, no, not great guy, yes.
1: And the crazy thing is, you've met so many that are not like that.
2: Oh, yeah. I don't know if them standing up helps me or not.
1: I'm not sure.
0: No, it'll make them grumpier, but yeah. Hey, whatever.
2: Because fans will bring him a chair.
0: Nice rocking chair, yes.
2: Right, exactly.
0: Number four, the final read for the second quarter of the year showed the economy grew at 2.2%. Experts predicted it would land at 1.5%. Number three, two Mexican nationals have been extradited to the U.S. to face federal charges for smuggling migrant children into the United States during the Biden administration. And this is among this is just a dark story all around, but they would use weed gummies and drug the children so that they couldn't answer questions about who their guardians were.
3: Oh, man.
0: And so then, you know, under the Biden administration and HHS Secretary Javier Baqueria Becerra, who's probably going to be the next governor of California, by the way. That's awesome. Yeah, they just said, well, these kids are mumbling and talking about how they can taste colors. I guess we just got to let them go.
1: Wow.
0: Yeah. Number two, Iran's Islamic Revolutionary Guard Corps put out a 25-page letter addressed to Americans endorsing the Democrat Party.
1: You don't say.
2: Yeah. How about that?
0: Wait. You know, they're riding on this wave right now, at least according to polling, and this is probably the worst news you could get if you're a Democrat right now. Like, oh, yeah, the murderous regime in Iran, they love you. They want you to win.
1: Yes. All about it.
0: Let's vote blue, then death to America. And then number one, a Fly Dubai flight heading to Tel Aviv had to be diverted to Saudi Arabia after the co-pilot stabbed the captain and tried to hijack the plane. The pilot fought back long enough for passengers and other crew to come in and take down the terrorists. They landed it in Saudi Arabia. Saudi officials have arrested the co-pilot.
1: Okay. And at first that was reported as, well, there was some sort of altercation.
2: Yeah, something.
0: There was a fight.
2: A disagreement.
1: So then they were an hour away from landing.
2: Mm-hmm.
1: So where was that dude going to fly that plane into?
0: That's a good question.
2: Well, it wasn't the airport.
1: No.
2: No.
1: No.
2: It would have been a disaster. I mean, it would
1: oh, my gosh. Terrible. And then, well, you got to think, okay, are there other plots out there? Is that just a standalone or other people?
0: Well, I don't know, man, because he had been working at the for the airline for like 9 months. So there was some planning that went into that.
1: That's what I'm saying. So if you're a pilot, your co-pilot is, I don't know, Muhammad. You're like, hey, are we cool, man?
0: Are we all right?
1: You all good? Like, you'd have to think it in your head.
2: Yeah, because those dudes on 9/11 were in the flight schools.
1: Exactly.
2: Remember? Yeah, I mean.
1: Yeah, I mean, they play the long game.
2: Oh, gosh, yeah.
1: It's not just, well, let's come up with a plan for later in the week. No, there's a lot that goes into that.
2: Dang.
1: I did notice this, too. So yesterday was the first day of Major League Baseball playoffs.
2: Mm-hmm.
1: Sorry about your Cubs.
2: Yeah, boy, howdy.
1: Yeah, oh, man.
2: Gross.
1: Oof. By the way, and we'll get into it later, because David, lifelong Houston Astros fan. And yeah. The Astros are upset with their fan base.
0: Mm.
2: Well, yeah.
1: But I noticed on Good Morning America, there was no baseball to be talked about in the first segment.
2: No, there wasn't.
1: But, man, they were talking about something else. Another sport
4: might be concocting
1: captured
4: something
1: the hearts
4: to try
1: and
4: cap levels as well.
5: To the intense games overnight in a fight for the WNBA title.
4: Really interesting.
2: Unreal.
1: Yeah. Yeah, we'll get to that in a round of What's Your Story straight ahead.
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8: Christian Blood in the KTSA newsroom. The Alamo City and the Hill Country bracing for heavy bands of rain moving in as early as tonight in some areas. KTSA's John Cruz with the latest.
9: A flood watch begins this afternoon as an upper-level system pulls in the remnants of Hurricane Polo and mixes with a weak cold front. All of this could mean flooding for South Texas. TxDOT crew.

0: Crews have been out since Sunday setting up barricades in likely flood areas. TxDOT adds, if you have to travel Thursday or Friday, check the Drive Texas app ahead of time. And as always, turn around, don't drown. John Crews, KTSA News.
1: Right now, other parts of Texas are dealing with what might have been a tornado that dropped down in the panhandle overnight.
2: As sirens wailed in the darkness, flashes of lightning silhouetted a terrifying sight.
3: Oh my God!
2: A rope-like tornado stretching to the ground southwest of Amarillo. Even employees at the local National Weather Service office had to shelter in place. The potential twister was accompanied by heavy rain and flash flooding around the city of 200,000.
1: That's correspondent Jim Ryan. Israeli Prime Minister Benjamin Netanyahu says a pilot on a flight to Israel tried to stab his co-pilot and then tried to crash the plane. The flight from Dubai had to make an emergency landing this morning after the fight broke out in the cockpit between the pilots. The Boeing 737 was able to land safely at Tabuk Airport in northwestern Saudi Arabia. No passengers were injured in the fight. Netanyahu says the suspect has been arrested. He's being interrogated by authorities in Saudi. Now your KTSA Stevens Roofing AccuWeather forecast. You got heavy rain expected later tonight, so keep your eyes on the sky, as they say. Right now, 86 degrees. It's partly cloudy at San Antonio's Severe Weather Station. I'm Christian Blood. 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
8: 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Now her traffickers are in prison because Ken Paxton put them there. 40 years for the trafficker, 20 years for the woman who posted the ads online. 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
2: The Markley, Van Camp, and Robbins Show. Jamie Markley, David Van Camp, Scott Robbins. So Harry Enten is talking about the generic poll numbers.
3: Yeah, and you know, again, it's always hard to really judge where something is based off of the generic ballot, just because it doesn't always translate to individual districts, how they're drawn, etc. That being said, so we've talked about this before, you know, generally speaking, if there is going to be like a blue wave year, Democrats kind of have to run up the score by like 5 or 6 points on that particular metric. Well, they're running up the score even more than that right now. Harry Enten, very excitable boy on CNN, broke down the poll numbers today.
2: Okay.
4: The Democratic lead, it is building. It is building. The high tide may be coming in just at the right time. Take a look here. Okay, the average lead for Democrats in the national congressional polls. You know, you go back a year ago, Democrats are only ahead by 3. You go back 6 months ago, Democrats ahead by 5. You go back a month ago, Democrats ahead by 7. Look at where it is now. It's at its high for this entire cycle. It is plus 9 points for the Democrats. The Democratic wave ain't going away. If anything, it seems to be building the Democrats' national congressional polling lead. We are now at the largest since 2008 at this point in the cycle. If you know anything about congressional election history, 2008, Democrats won, what, 59 Senate seats? They won their biggest House majority this entire century, their biggest Senate majority this entire century. When you see the Democrats ahead by 9, sirens should be going off at any of the National Republican Senatorial Committee or Congressional Committee headquarters, because these are numbers that Democrats should be salivating over and should strike real fear into Republicans nationwide, because when you have Democrats ahead by 9, the last time that happened, it was Democrat electoral gold.
3: Gold. Yeah, right. I think that, you know, I was double checking some of these numbers. Like, I always like to look at the average at Real Clear Politics.
2: Yeah.
3: Just because it tends to be more accurate than any one poll or even one news network's aggregate of polls. And yeah, it's like they have Democrats plus like 8.3 or somewhere around there, somewhere around 8.5. So very similar to that. And I know that there, you'll hear, hey, look, you know, a lot of polls are like way off. And that has been true. That has definitely been true, especially in the primary season.
2: Yes.
3: That said, you know, that sounds like a lot of coping that's going on.
2: Yeah.
3: And I'm saying that as a friend. You know, there's some real reason to be concerned, it looks like.
2: Yeah.
5: No, absolutely.
2: I think so.
5: Hey, man. Again, I hate to boil it down to one thing or two things, but that's exactly what it is.
2: Yes. You've been banging that drum since February.
5: I drive by 3 gas stations a day on my way to work. Every time it incrementally creeps up some more, I'm like, well, there's more votes gone.
2: Yeah.
5: Same thing when you go to the grocery store. Those are the things, man. You lose elections that way.
2: Yeah.
5: And I know Trump doesn't care or claims he doesn't care.
2: Yeah.
5: Well, okay. All right. Don't say I didn't warn you. I'm not on the payroll, but I didn't warn you. I'm this two things.
2: Yeah.
5: Yep.
2: We'll see. You know what? I'm a terrible talk show host. Not that I need to tell you that. You already know. I go back and forth on it. It's like I see his point. Sometimes you got to do what's right.
5: It's not that I don't understand that. I do.
2: Yeah. I mean, there's a cost with it.
5: Yeah. And the cost is you're going to lose. The cost is you're going to be a lame duck for 2 years and nothing could get done. I mean, not that a lot's been done anyway. But
2: a lot has been done.
5: It has been, that we just don't know about it.
2: So I know this is all speculation. Let's say it is, you know, a blue wave. Okay. The way you look at going in and at least starting to take Iran out, if you had it to do over again and you were in charge, would you do it? Based on what you know, based on the information we have and what we've been told.
3: The reason that's a hard question for me personally to answer is I don't know how close Iran was to actually having a nuke.
2: Right.
3: I have no clue. And if they were.

0: we're really that close, then yeah, I think it is worth it.
1: Yeah.
2: I'll go with that, but also quit putting deadlines and timelines on
0: everything. Well, yeah, 4 to 6 weeks was a huge
2: that
0: mistake.
2: Strategy kills you.
1: Well, and you could have ramped up the economic pressure and hit them harder.
0: Yeah.
1: And really, I mean, I don't know if in the end Trump would have thought, you know what, we got to take out the bridges and just do it all to end this thing quick and just suffocate them. I don't know.
2: I don't think most people are one issue necessarily, but I also think there's a passive voter out there who only sees things around him and goes, this is terrible.
1: Exactly.
2: You know?
1: Because it's like, well, that's over there. That has nothing to do with
2: right,
1: us or anything here. And what are we doing?
2: All of a sudden when it comes home, though. Yeah.
1: And because of the messaging in the past. We're not going to get you in these wars and everything else. I understand the frustration. If you're independent that has voted Republican, or, of course, a Republican voter, it really comes down to sanity versus insanity to me.
2: And that's
1: I know that boils it down to way too easy, and I'll have friends that lean left go, oh, that's just a terrible take.
2: No, it's not. It's a good take. But the thing is, they're not leaning into it as much as I think they should.
1: Yeah.
2: And you know, they're not driving that point home. We have insane people over here.
1: Yeah.
2: You know, this is insanity. But I will go back to the whole issue when the gas prices were up under Joe Biden.
1: Mm-hmm.
2: And people were like, well, it's not. The president has no clue. He can't drive the price of the oil. You know.
1: Right.
2: He can't do this. But every gas station you went to, there was the picture, or at least some of them, of Joe saying, I did that.
1: Yes.
2: And that sinks in.
1: It does.
2: And people are pissed, and they vote accordingly, you know?
1: So, yes.
2: I don't know. We'll see, and I hope I'm wrong. I hope I'm 100% wrong on it.
1: How are you doing today with just anger issues after, you know, frustrating day of watching baseball?
2: Yeah, it wasn't good.
1: Yeah.
2: I mean, the Cubs didn't show up again.
1: Well, and then you got... Am I missing something? I know it's ABC.
2: Yeah.
1: And they're covering the WNBA. You're blowing off baseball in the first part of your... broadcast,
2: but you give it. Yeah,
1: and it was all about WNBA.
2: Yeah.
1: And it was the thing when they talked about the team and the players that bring the most attention
2: right.
1: and eyeballs, and you get into
3: New
1: it.
3: New York now one step closer so all to about a New second York, title
1: that was
3: in 3 years.
1: First part.
3: But it wasn't the only playoff drama making headlines.
4: Highest scoring backcourt in a single season.
3: The Las Vegas Aces facing off against the Indiana Fever in a fierce postseason matchup. Four-time MVP Asia Wilson colliding with Fever guard Sophie Cunningham on this play. After the whistle, Wilson turning toward a fan sitting near the baseline, pointing and exchanging words before teammates and officials stepped in, giving Wilson a technical foul. After the game, Wilson claiming the fan did more than just heckle her. She said as she walked away from the play, the man stepped toward her and pointed at her, something she called completely out of bounds.
5: You don't have to love me. You can hate me with all your heart, but you don't know me. But I guarantee you will respect me.
1: Okay, so you get the idea.
2: All right. You don't know me, but you're going to respect me. Okay.
1: So the fan was giving her the Sophie Cunningham taunt, the point, right?
2: Yeah, the guy was standing there in like the runway area almost, so with the bleachers.
1: Yeah.
2: And he walked one step forward and he pointed like this at her, just like Sophie Cunningham.
1: And according to the fan, that's when she was yelling, the foul is on you. And
2: right.
1: She's pointing at her, you.
2: Right, yeah.
1: And she's yelling, you don't point at me.
2: Oh, yeah. But the idea that he stepped towards her like he was in a threatening manner is false. Mm-hmm. That's not what happened.
1: But the officials of the stadium went and got him out of there.
2: Well, they brought him, then they brought him back.
1: And then they brought him back. Well, okay, he didn't violate the code of conduct.
2: Yeah, we looked at the video. He didn't do anything. He was a fan.
1: This is crazy.
2: And he was taunting the opposition. That never happens.
0: Right. You get into some
1: major. They just shoot themselves in the foot all the time.
2: All the time. I mean, deal with it.
1: And here's the thing. So the Fever win the game.
2: Yeah.
1: Caitlin Clark scores 27, 15 assists. Her name is not mentioned.
2: Oh, no.
1: It's wild, man. It just is. It's almost hilarious to watch them cover it. There's a whole thing in the New York Times on Sunday. They need to embrace the trans player. It's crazy. We can get to it later if you want, but it's time.
2: Dumbest league ever.
1: We go around the table. It may not be the biggest story out there, but it caught your attention. You want to bring it in. David, today, what's your story?
0: I love this on CNBC this morning. Andrew Ross Sorkin, he's the anti-Trump, more liberal host of the CNBC morning show.
1: I can't stand that guy.
0: Yeah, well, he left the conservative guy, Joe Kernan, shocked because Andrew actually thought the America.gov rollout, the whole thing that basically tracks across thousands of government websites and, yeah, and helps you find what you're looking for. He says, actually, that rollout was great.
1: Wow.
6: It was one of those moments where you actually thought the government was working for you. Right. Really. When people talk about what government is supposed to do, this product, if it does all the things it's supposed to do,
7: do you
6: that's
7: feel
6: great.
7: It? I have the warmest, fuzziest feeling right now. Listening
6: and by the way, the president deserves credit for that. And
7: oh, my God.
6: He deserves credit for putting Jebby in that role. and Jebby and his team put it all together.
7: Now I'm getting hot flashes. Wow.
6: And here, I give the president more credit.
7: Oh,
6: one of the things that
7: can we save it so that we can like space it out? Or?
6: One of the things that they all talked about is that when they were given the mandate to put all of this together, because you could consider the president a bit of a host, someone who likes to host things, someone who thinks of himself almost as a they use the word concierge service, like a hotel. That was really the sort of the thought process behind how they actually put this stuff together. And it showed. It really showed. So there.
7: You need to read this.
0: He's done. <didn't> cry.
1: Oh, that's hilarious. Wow. That was very enjoyable. Man.
8: Thank you.
1: Yes. Scotty, what do you got for your story?
2: Federal appeals court halted the execution in Tennessee of Krista Pike about an hour before it was set to begin. That was yesterday. The judges said they want to review whether the allegations of sexual abuse and rape as a child were fully considered before she was sentenced to death. Now 50 years old, by the way, she was convicted in 1995 of murdering someone. She was age 18 at the time. So this would have been, by the way, the state's first execution of a woman in a long, long time. So the excuse is abuse as a child. I wasn't taken into consideration. And I'm just thinking right now, every woman who commits a crime in this country suffered from postpartum or somehow there was abuse in her past. It's take it out.
0: She was part of torturing the victim.
2: It was heinous.
0: Smashed her head, took a piece of her skull as a trophy.
2: Yeah, it was awful. I wasn't going to get into the details, but thank you for doing it because I was going to. But you're right.
0: I'm just saying.
2: It was terrible.
1: I gotta tell you,
2: but this notion that somehow you're not guilty because
1: for my story, this wasn't planned to follow that up with my story.
2: Okay,
1: man, I was gonna kind of make fun of this, but maybe I shouldn't now. Angry women on rage retreats. Maybe it's a good thing.
2: I saw some video on this.
1: They just scream.
2: It's
1: and they
2: wild.
1: Get,
2: they're in the middle of nowhere, stuff. Screaming. Yeah.
1: Yes. They're called rage retreats, gaining traction. This is per a Bloomberg report. This one woman, her popular Rage Her, H-E-R, Rage Her, sessions are having attendees paying up to $95 for 2.5 hours of pure anger expression. Started in Chicago, but it's grown in scope.
0: Dang, man, I'll go. $95 for a two-hour session? I'll take you out into the woods and let you shoot guns.
1: Well, sure.
2: We've been having women yell at us for years for free.
1: There is a meditative session for the 600-day half-day retreat and a guided ritual that aims to help women express their rage through screams, growls, and expressive behaviors. The growling? See, whenever you do that, then I hear you say in my head, biting your own face.
2: Oh, yeah.
1: That sort of thing.
2: Yes, that's crazy.
1: Yeah, but it's gaining traction. Maybe it's good. It's better than killing people.
2: Yeah, oh, yeah. Well, that's true.
1: All right. Is a McDonald's breakfast worth speeding over? Nimrod's in the
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1: 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Jeremy Markley, David Van Camp, Scott Robbins.
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2: Well, a top federal financial regulator is investigating former Representative Adam Kinzinger for prediction market trades he made.
0: Yes.
2: See, he was betting on whether or not he would get a pardon by Joe Biden.
3: Unreal.
2: And he said, hey, I read the rules at the time. There was nothing wrong with that. And I wasn't in Congress at the time. I had no knowledge. No insider knowledge.
4: But you guys won. You guys held. You know, democracies are not defined by our bad days.
5: No, it's whether or not you're going to get pardoned.
6: Right. Crying Adam Kinzinger. He's a super crier. I never saw the guy not cry. He's always crying.
0: That's funny on social media. I did a little post on that today. And like three or four responses were, isn't he a super crier?
2: Never seen the guy not crying.
0: Right.
7: We got to get the dumb rod.
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11: I love the poorly educated.
7: Super intelligent, super crier, whatever. All right, Nimrods in the News. We go to Virginia. Dude, this guy's on his motorcycle doing 72 and a 25.
0: Oh, my.
7: He's flying. The local police department just released the body cam footage from the traffic stop. And the dude is trying to tell him he was just trying to get to McDonald's.
12: I was moving a little quick, wasn't I?
13: Yeah, way too quick.
12: I was trying to hit the McDonald's breakfast. I know, I was making it.
13: Coming from there here is like 2 minutes.
12: I know.
13: Let me see driver's license.
12: I got you. I was rushing. I woke up late.
13: Wow, I can see you were rushing. 72, it's way too fast.
7: Yeah. Cop said the thing that's going to fly off that bike is you. 72, somebody pulls in front of you. Dude, you're done. Not to mention other drivers, pedestrians, everything else.
0: Power of the McGriddle.
7: Not the McMuffin, the McGriddle.
0: Yeah.
7: There's a difference, isn't there?
0: Right.
7: It's the maple syrup.
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2: It's 12 o'clock at KTSA San Antonio. I'm Christian Blood. Heavy rain coming to south central Texas, and weather forecasters are sounding a familiar alarm.
3: With respect to the rivers, we do forecast the potential for a minor to moderate river flooding potential in the Llano, San Antonio, Upper Guadalupe, Frio, Medina, and Nueces River basins.
2: Meteorologist Jason Runyon with the National Weather Service. He tells KTSA several inches of rain will fall in some places. That could cause some rivers to rise with short notice. In other cases, the road you're driving on could end up covered in water. And if that happens, turn around, don't drown. While much of Texas prepares for heavy rainfall, other parts of the U.S. are getting slammed by the remnants of a tropical hurricane.
4: Over 30 million Americans under flood watches right now, from Arizona all the way to Iowa, as the remnants of what was Hurricane Polo, which made landfall in Mexico a couple of days ago, kind of injects moisture into the Southwest all the way to Midwest. Today we're watching three different regions, Texas into Oklahoma, southeastern Colorado, also southeastern parts of Nebraska. That's a level 3 out of 4. Flash flood risk, 2-inch-per-hour rainfall rates, maybe totals of 2 to 5 inches or more. Meteorologist Jeff Smith, ABC News.
2: A fight between pilots on a Fly Dubai passenger jet has Israeli officials thinking the whole thing was a terror plot in the sky. It took several passengers to stop the fight, and there were injuries reported.
5: A few Israelis, they ran away to the guy. He took a knife and tried to kill the pilot. They take his hand and put him on the floor. There was a lot of blood around.
2: Yasmin Abu Qasis had a daughter on that flight. The flight made an emergency landing in Saudi Arabia. It's now back in Israel. We've got the latest posted at KTSA.com. In sports, it's win or go home today for the Astros. Houston needs a win in Game 2 of the AL Wild Card Series against the Chicago White Sox after dropping Game 1 yesterday 6-3. Hunter Brown gets the start for the Stros. Sean Burke will start for the Sox. First pitch set for 4 p.m. at Daikin Park. Now your KTSA Stevens Roofing AccuWeather forecast. Chances of thunderstorms maybe this afternoon, but more likely late tonight or early tomorrow morning. Weather forecasters say flash flooding is a risk for some areas. That includes numerous rivers in south central Texas. You are urged to stay weather aware over the next couple of days, and we will help you do that. Right now, 87 degrees and partly cloudy at San Antonio's Severe Weather Station. I'm Christian Blood. Stay connected with News Talk 550 KTSA and FM 1071.
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8: But it gets worse. 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
9: Defending trans Texans is something we have to do every day.
8: Radical liberal James Tallarico. 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
2: The Markley, Van Camp, and Robbins Show. Jamie Markley, David Van Camp, Scott Robbins. 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
16: I'm perplexed, I'm flummoxed, and I'm a little miffed.
2: Okay.
16: The Prime Minister of the UK, Andy Burnham, doing an interview with the BBC, providing an update on that suspected attempted terrorist attack at that airbase in the UK over the weekend, where these five guys were arrested and they were let out on they were let out while the investigation continues.
2: It's unreal.
16: Yeah. Well, here he is talking to the BBC.
17: Strong indications that Iran played a part in what happened over the weekend at RAF Fairford. But of course, it remains an ongoing, complex and serious police investigation. And of course, we are working closely with our colleagues in the United States of America. So it's ongoing. I have held a COBRA meeting as I've been here at the conference in Liverpool. We are on top of it in every possible way imaginable. The police in Gloucestershire, our counter-terrorism police, have done an outstanding job. I thank them for that. We will say more in due course, but we can confirm our belief that we believe Iran to have played a part.
2: But then, of course, the question is, why are they out of jail?
18: Well, that's a great question.
2: What, they've learned their lesson now, and they're not going to pursue their jihadi ways.
16: He was asked, I don't have the audio right now, because they're just sort of dripping out the pieces of the interview right now, the BBC is.
2: Okay.
16: Asked why the suspects had been released on bail, a decision which has been openly questioned by President Donald Trump and everybody with two brain cells to rub together. rub together. The Prime Minister insisted that the men were subject to the strictest possible bail conditions and added that UK authorities have this under the strongest grip and closest control.
18: What does that mean?
16: That means nothing because, so you're surveilling them?
2: Yeah.
16: Okay. Wouldn't it be easier to do that if they were, I don't know, in a facility that has bars and locks on it?
2: Yes.
18: Well, what's the strictest bail thing? What is that? I mean,
16: you step outside the lines a little bit, mister, and we'll put you in a 12-hour timeout and then let you out again.
2: That's right. Yeah.
18: Okay. All right. Good. You got it handled. Okay.
16: But yeah, and that's why
2: it's a mind blower. I'm thinking about, remember the story of the woman in Florida?
18: Yeah.
2: The flock camera?
16: Yeah.
2: And it wasn't even her.
16: Yeah.
2: She was held in solitary for how many hours? It was like a couple of days. These guys, boom, right out.
12: Well, we don't want to be accused of Islamophobia. No. So let's let him out.
16: Yeah.
12: Oh, okay.
16: And maybe acting on or in coordination with, if not at the direction of, Iranian forces. But, you know, diversity is our strength.
12: It sure it is.
16: I don't understand any of this. And that's why, like, again, like I brought up, there were some other rumor, or not rumors, even speculation about why these guys were let out. Like, was this actually a terrorist plot, or was there something else at play? What's going on? And now it's just, it's still so inexplicable that he's saying, yes, Iran played a role in whatever attack was being planned. However, comma, we can't hold them.
12: Yeah.
16: Wow.
12: Meanwhile, we had this terrorist attack thwarted, mm-hmm. this plane mid-flight from Dubai to Tel Aviv. And I saw the video earlier. Now it's the plane has landed in Israel, and Netanyahu's there, and he was talking to the guy that went in to the cockpit, and they subdued the guy that got all stabby with the other pilot and was going to crash the plane.
18: Mm-hmm.
12: I don't know if you happen to see how different outlets were posting that on X. Did you see it?
16: Well, which part? I mean, because...
12: CNN, a violent altercation between two pilots caused a Fly Dubai aircraft traveling from Dubai to Tel Aviv to divert to Saudi Arabia. Let's see. Sky News. Flight from Dubai to Tel Aviv lands safely in Saudi Arabia after brawl between pilots.
18: God. Right. It's like one was a Red Sox fan and one was a Yankee fan. Is that what happened?
12: The failing New York Times. Breaking news. A plane flying from Dubai to Israel was diverted after an altercation between the pilot and co-pilot. Wall Street Journal. Israel-bound flight made an emergency landing after an apparent struggle in the cockpit that left both pilots injured.
18: Wow, man.
12: Mm-hmm. Okay.
16: I mean, well, the story now that we're hearing is incredible. You have the co-pilot there with the captain, who just starts... I saw one report where he had, like, a hatchet. It wasn't a knife. But, it's a fluid situation. Anyway,
12: okay.
16: He cuts the pilot, and the pilot somehow managed, lying in a pool of his own blood, managed to release the emergency hatch for the cabin door.
12: He was able to click it.
16: And that's how they were able to get in and subdue the terrorist.
12: Yes. So there were a bunch of people going in. Wounded pilot covered with blood lying on the floor when he activated the cockpit door release. Man, oh man.
16: Wow. Just an altercation. You know, that's it.
18: Disagreement.
12: And if that doesn't happen, I mean, obviously our conversation's way different today.
18: Oh, yeah.
16: Yes.
12: Because who knows how many people would be dead.
16: Yeah, so what is it that... Roughly 180 people on the plane itself, I think, mm-hmm. what I'd read. And then, yeah, you're wondering, you're an hour away from Tel Aviv. What target were you going to? I have a hard time believing that they'd go through all of this trouble just to crash one airplane and not target something else.
12: Exactly. That's what you got to figure. So we'll see. And I like the way, what is it? The reports are saying Israel is reporting this as a terrorist attempt. Yeah. Well, yeah.
16: Yeah, it kind of looks like that. Well, the BBC had something like, yes, a far-right official in Israel claims this is a terrorist attack. Okay.
12: All right. There you go. Other news out there. With everything going on in the world. You tell me, David, you come from a news background,
16: mm-hmm.
12: and maybe Scott and I are just too critical because we've never been in those shoes. Although, Scott, you were the program director of a news station. I guess
18: so
12: I was
18: were you.
12: Yeah, I just let the news people. They knew what they were doing.
18: Yeah.
12: The measles. Is this something today that is huge, or is this just a media story?
18: Oh, it's an RFK.
12: To go after RFK
18: of
12: Jr.
18: Of course it
16: yeah,
18: is.
16: Yeah, and I think, again, if it's not, as the left likes to say, coded as just totally political, mm-hmm. I think it's a story. I think it is a news story because you have this outbreak. Is this in Pennsylvania again?
12: Yeah, but I guess the way it was worded, I'll play it for you and you tell me what you think. Here you go.
13: CDC is now recognizing a second measles death in the U.S. this year, quietly updating its online dashboard.

0: for everybody in the world.
1: It could not possibly have to do with a massive importation of third world residents into North America over the last several years.
0: Well, that would be xenophobic.
1: Couldn't possibly have that, and then that trickles through different communities, and especially if you have, like, in West Texas, it was a Mennonite community where they weren't vaccinating at all for most things, including measles. I assume it's the same in Pennsylvania because it's Lancaster County, which is Amish country.
0: Yes.
1: So, yeah, it's the same thing. But they're trying to they try to make it seem like there's this massive threat to the general public.
0: Oh, yeah.
1: Instead of saying, hey, look, you know, these are pretty isolated communities. And, yeah, you could be doing outreach to help them. But it's rather they'd rather just say RFK killing people. Yeah.
0: If it were Muslim families saying we're not going to vaccinate, do you think they would cover it that way?
1: That'd be Islamophobic.
0: See, you wouldn't do it.
2: No.
0: Of course not. It was wild, that clip you had earlier, David, of the dude on CNBC, Sorkin, actually praising Trump for the new website.
1: Right, something he never does.
0: Did you hear Trump talking about the new website? Himself?
2: No, I haven't.
0: Okay.
3: The federal government no longer stands in your way, and it stands only at your service. And that's what we're doing. We're simplifying it. We're glamorizing it. We're making it what it should be. Instead of forcing citizens to search through the endless maze of tens of thousands of terrible government websites and rules, and more than 10,000 forms, you have over 10,000 forms to do basic acts. You'll now have one front door for every single question. Everything will be answered easily and quickly.
0: Yeah. I was thinking, man, this would have been really good for Robbins earlier this year, just for basic questions, things.
2: Like for the federal government?
0: Yeah. It's different things. Like, because you had questions about passports and like, well, what do I need for this what do I need for that and everything else?
2: Well, it is a cluster if you try to wade through it.
0: I know.
2: Try dealing with the IRS once in a while.
0: Yeah.
2: Oh, my gosh.
0: Yeah.
2: About 63 pages. Yeah.
0: Oh, do we have an alert on something? Has someone changed a position because of an election coming up?
1: Well, it seems like it, yes. You've got that weird little guy, Democrat Senate candidate James Tallarico.
0: Yeah.
1: He's been trying to run away from a lot of his old positions, at least in public, because he's a white supremacist liar. But privately, no, he still supports things like sex changes for kids and boys and girls sports. Here is some more, I guess you could say, hidden camera footage.
0: Oh, got it. Roll it.
4: Really quick, I have a niece who stands. I want to let her know that our government hears her.
5: Yes.
4: Can I count on you to support her? And
5: always.
4: She's not able to participate in her sports.
5: Yes. The way I fought for trans kids in the legislature is how I will fight for the U.S. Senate. Uh-huh. And my position hasn't changed.
4: Uh-huh.
5: I still think these should be local decisions, sport by sport, athlete by athlete. And I think I have the most inclusive policy of any candidate who's running. So
4: I agree. So
5: I know things are getting clipped and stuff, but my views, my position hasn't changed, and I'm gonna have your loved ones back.
0: Oh,
2: that's good to know. Good to know.
0: Individual by individual.
2: What is that? I don't even
0: know. So what, people get together to, this dong and girl sports is okay because they're no good, but this one's just too good.
1: Right.
0: That's how we're going to do it?
2: I guess, based on what?
0: Is that what
2: I
0: he's saying?
2: Know. Yeah.
0: Okay. All right. Well, now, you know, guys can be homecoming queen. Oh, I got that story coming up. You're going to love that one, Scott.
2: All right.
0: Oh, yeah. And the five stories we're watching today. Straight ahead right here.
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14: So ridiculous. Yeah. The Markley Van Camp and Robbins Show. Jamie Markley, David Van Camp, Scott Robbins, and the five stories we're watching today.
15: All right, number five. Two Mexican nationals have been extradited to the U.S. to face federal charges for smuggling unaccompanied migrant children into the U.S. during the Biden administration. They would use weed gummies to drug the children couldn't answer questions about who their guardians were. Just a reprehensible man. Number four, a federal grand jury just indicted 10 foreign nationals in Minnesota.

0: Minnesota for illegally voting.
1: That doesn't happen.
0: They voted in 2022, 2024, and this year's primary.
2: Heck you, sir.
0: Now, since President Trump has returned to office, the DOJ has charged more than 90 people with voter-related fraud, including 50 illegal aliens who were trying to vote or did vote in the last 5 weeks just now. 50 illegal aliens. But it never happens. It's rare.
3: Yes, of course.
0: Number three, Iran's Islamic Revolutionary Guard Corps put out a 25-page letter addressed to Americans endorsing the Democrat Party. There you go. Play well in Dearborn, I guess. All right.
4: Yeah.
0: Number two, the Prime Minister of the UK says that there are indications that the people who were allegedly planning a terror attack at an air base in the UK that houses military personnel, U.S. military personnel and equipment, strong indication that there is a connection to Iran.
1: So let them out.
0: Yeah, let them out. Why not? Yeah. Meanwhile, number one, a Fly Dubai flight heading to Tel Aviv had to be diverted to Saudi Arabia after the co-pilot stabbed the captain and apparently tried to hijack the plane.
3: Yeah.
0: The pilot fought back long enough for passengers and other crew to come in and take down the terrorists. Saudi officials have arrested that co-pilot. Those are the top five stories that we are watching today. 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
3: Story out of the New York Post. Of course, you know of Pilates. But do you know about Brolotties?
1: I knew that would be your reaction.
4: What is this?
1: It's dudes only Pilates. Yeah. Good guy. He may not want to do it around women. Might take a hit to his masculinity.
4: Yeah, well, okay.
1: But apparently, according to the story, there are a lot of guys that didn't think Pilates would be that big a challenge because it's mostly a workout that women do. And once they get there, they find out, oh, man, that's not easy.
4: No.
1: All right, P90X, if you ever did that, had all the different workouts, you know, different days. There was one for Pilates. Yeah, it sucked. Well, it's not easy.
0: We had a colleague years ago who, and it was after Scott had his heart attacks. He was trying to get healthier because he was overweight and he wanted to lose some weight. And he started doing Pilates. And I think he told you, Jamie, he goes, I thought it was just stretching. That's hard.
1: Oh, yeah. Yeah, it's no joke. Apparently, a lot of the instructors say, yeah, guys show up, think it's going to be easy. Only to find themselves shaking while lifting two-pound weights and asking for water breaks.
0: Yeah.
1: Even bodybuilders have been humbled by how hard it is. But others say they enjoy the relaxed atmosphere, the lack of competitiveness.
0: Well, I don't know about that.
1: And a chance to connect with other dudes. Okay, when I'm working out, I don't need that. And you're looking for a lack of competitiveness. How do you win at it, then?
4: There's no winners in this one. It's the communion that comes together.
1: Okay.
4: Yeah, but the Brolotti's thing is what bothers me.
1: When you work out, don't you compete with yourself, though?
4: Well, you're trying
1: to improve your weight and gain or whatever.
4: Yeah, I think that's
1: part of it.
4: Sense of competitiveness.
1: That's not for me. Okay.
4: Brolotti's.
1: There you go.
4: Afterwards, go hang out at the sports bar after your Brolotti's.
1: A Democratic heavyweight says he doesn't need AI. Who is that? The answer, and what's your story coming up?
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7: Christian Blood in the KTSA newsroom. If you live in the Alamo City or the Hill Country, now is the time to get set for some heavy rain, as KTSA's Stacy Keene reports.
8: Forecasters say between 2 and 5 inches of rain is expected to fall tomorrow. Some areas could see up to 8 inches due to some isolated storms. Meteorologists are saying that there is a strong risk of flash flooding in numerous areas, and drivers are being told to be careful out on the roadways. Remember, if you see water on the roadway, turn around. Do not drown. Stacey Keen, KTSA News.
7: Israeli Prime Minister Benjamin Netanyahu says a pilot on a flight to Israel tried to stab his co-pilot and then tried to crash the plane. The flight from Dubai had to make an emergency landing this morning after the flight broke out in the cockpit between the pilots. The Boeing 737 was able to land safely at Tabuk Airport in northwest Saudi Arabia. No passengers were injured in the incident. Netanyahu says the suspect has been arrested and he is being interrogated by authorities. Now your KTSA Stevens Roofing AccuWeather forecast. Heavy rain expected later tonight, so keep your eyes on the sky. Weather forecasters urging you to stay close to urgent weather information whenever possible. Flash flooding is a possibility. Weather forecasters urging you not to try to cross a road covered in water because that could happen. If you do, turn around. Don't drown. Right now, we've got a temperature of 90 degrees, the real feel up to 89, and partly cloudy at San Antonio's severe weather station. I'm Christian Blood. 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
14: All right, let's do it. The Markley Van Camp and Robbins Show. Jamie Markley, David Van Camp, Scott Robbins. So a lot of talk about AI. Jim Clyburn, reporter, caught up with him.
15: Oh, yeah?
14: Yeah. Want to know, you know, a lot of these people use AI for different tasks. Not Jim, tell you that.
16: Do you use an AI assistant like ChatGPT?
17: No, I don't use that crap. No.

0: I got my own intelligence.
1: What do you think about...
0: I don't need artificial intelligence.
2: He doesn't need it.
3: Does he even know what a computer is?
2: Exactly. That's what I was just going to say.
4: Not sure.
2: I'm not going to use it. I don't know what it is.
4: Different people online talking about that, like him and sandwiches, Bernie Sanders. Right. You're going to count on them.
2: Right, exactly.
3: Yeah.
4: To help usher in
2: new technologies.
4: Exactly.
2: Yeah, right. No, I don't think so.
3: Of course.
2: Mm-hmm.
4: There's a survey out, David. Young liberal women blame what for all their problems?
3: Men. This is the American Survey Center, been making the rounds online. 66% of Democrat young women believe that the challenges women face in America's society are due in great part to the behavior or actions of men. Only 18% of Republican young women agree.
4: When, it's the algorithm, isn't it?
3: It has to be.
4: At least part of it.
3: Yes.
2: Yeah.
4: And education.
2: Mm-hmm.
3: Wow. When asked whether women were to blame for their troubles men faced, only 16% agreed. Now, Republican young men were more likely than Democrat young men to blame women for the challenges that men face, but you're talking 26% as opposed to Democrat women at 66%.
4: Well, for a lot of the young men, one of the conversations they have is just trying to find a young woman that they view as sane.
2: Yeah, but the bar's really low, isn't it? Now it's just got to be sane. Yeah.
4: Well, there has to be other things involved,
2: well, of course,
4: too.
2: But I mean, one of the attributes is being sane.
4: Like, that wasn't even a thought.
2: No, I know. Not
4: years
2: all.
4: Ago. Not no. even your generation, David.
3: Oh, no.
4: Like, how a potential date felt about a number of different issues.
2: Right.
4: And you could never even have imagined that a woman that strangled her three kids, she would say, I understand.
3: Right.
4: I'm with her. What? That was not even in play.
3: Well, heck no, it wasn't.
4: There was, you know, it's funny to me, too, because there's another group of women that are out there online. We've talked about it before and had clips of wanting guys to be just guys. Like, where are all the guys?
3: Right.
4: What happened? There was this got shared all over the place. This woman bummed out because the club scene is dead. She's like, guys aren't there for the girls. It's like to post on social media for their buddies or something. See if you can make heads or tails of it.
5: The club scene is over because men want to be women. They don't even care about the girls in the club. They're not there to impress girls. They're there to impress other men. To post on their Instagram story. You're in a bathroom line, no guy's letting you cut. You're at the bar, no guy's offering to buy your drink. And they don't even dance. Like, they don't even, like, what are you doing there? What are you doing there?
3: Well, I don't know. I don't know. I'm not a club guy. And at this point, I'm almost 40. It would be a little embarrassing to be a club guy.
4: Well, if you were like 23 or 4.
3: Yeah.
4: And you want to meet women. That used to be the thing. You would go out. And as a guy that liked rock music, you went to those types of places and dealt with the awful music because that's where the girls were.
2: Yeah.
4: And now they can't find a guy to buy him a drink. Used to be, you know, for the right patrol that went out, like a group of young women, they knew they weren't buying a drink all night.
3: Yeah.
2: Oh, gosh, no. No.
4: Apparently that's not in play anymore.
3: Huh.
4: Kind of a weird thing.
2: Well, you got to meet him now at the No Kings March.
3: Except all those guys are either boomers or gay. Sometimes
2: hey,
3: both.
2: You know what? I'm not going to throw the boomer thing in there because not all these guys are boomers.
4: No, there are a lot of the older guys that get drugged there. You can tell.
2: Yeah,
4: and some actually want to be there. They're participating. But no, guys are not going to go. If they're looking for sane, they're not going to the No Kings rally.
3: Yeah. That also is part of it because of how just crazy the whole conversation of toxic masculinity went.
2: Yeah.
3: Like, I'm thinking 10 years ago. So if you're 22 or something, that's basically your entire, like, post-puberty life.
4: Yeah.
3: That you've been talked about. You have to act this certain way around, like, treat them like they're radioactive.
4: Yeah. Yeah. Well, really not related, but another crazy story out of Pennsylvania.

0: and this has been a fight in this town, that this biological male has been named homecoming queen. Okay, and I see you're like, what
1: here
0: are
1: we go again?
0: So it's the coronation of Sammy Gutierrez at Fairview High School. Unleashed a social media firestorm, according to the story. Disgruntled locals blasted the decision online, arguing that a biological female was robbed of her big moment on the royal court.
1: No, she was.
0: Student Council Secretary Logan Thompson accused offending community members of throwing a tantrum. So they had, you know, a whole meeting about it. People were talking about it on social media. What is it? The Erie County Executive, Christina Vogel, said she's been out for years and she's a lovely person. And she goes by she, by the way. Well, I think we get that. All the kids know and obviously love her. The students were given the opportunity to vote. They did. The school district is not going to rescind the homecoming queen title because people on Facebook don't like it. The one thing you don't know is, did the kids vote because they really like this person? Or was half of them like, yeah, who cares? This will be hilarious. Right. We'll do this.
1: Well, there's a contagion element here.
0: Well, some people.
1: No doubt.
0: Meaning?
1: Well, as you feel bad or you feel like, well, this person deserves it. They're brave and courageous.
0: I think that's in play.
1: Oh, yeah.
0: So in response to the backlash, a district teacher organized dozens of supporters to attend the school board meeting. While no detractors spoke, the district superintendent, Donald Stark, proudly trumpeted, Fairview School District has a student-led festivities, homecoming being one of them. That includes the selection of the homecoming court. We promote inclusion. That reflects our vision statement, which emphasizes respecting and embracing the uniqueness of each individual in the pursuit of their personal success. Sammy was voted by the students, and some parents didn't like that. We voted, and Sammy is our homecoming queen. So there you go.
1: Whatever, man.
0: Yeah, that's public school.
1: I know.
2: I'd also
0: have a choice. You can get out of there.
2: My only thing is, like, I'd rather just focus on making sure that dudes aren't just crushing girls on a basketball court or volleyball court first. I really don't
0: agree with
2: about
0: you.
2: The homecoming thing.
0: Yeah. I mean, it's eye-rolling for sure.
2: Yeah.
0: You know. You look saddened and depressed.
1: Every time I hear this stuff, it's like this social contagion element always comes into my brain. You're just afraid. Even though, you know it's probably not the right thing to do. You're not going to step out because, man, the peer group is putting the pressure on you.
0: Oh, yeah. Yeah, there is that part.
1: You don't want to be that.
0: Yes. Don't be sad, Scott.
1: Yeah.
0: It's all going to be all right, buddy.
1: All right. There you go.
0: Plus, you're off tomorrow.
1: I am.
0: And yeah, more on that later.
1: Mm-hmm.
0: Oh, it's a big deal. But now it's time to go around the table. We do it a couple of times a day. May not be the biggest story out there, but caught your attention. You want to bring it in. David, what's your story here?
2: All right. Well, I mentioned that Kyrsten Sinema, former senator, her ex-boyfriend and former bodyguard, and it was a scene, man.
0: Oh, with the paintings.
2: Yeah, he like broke into her home and threw a bunch of paintings in her pool.
1: In her pool?
2: Just went nuts on her.
0: Yeah.
2: Well, here's an update from the Arizona Republic. Kyrsten Sinema's ex-boyfriend and former bodyguard said he threw her paintings into her swimming pool in part because he felt disillusioned by her relationship with a major U.S. artificial intelligence software developer amid the war in Gaza.
0: What?
2: Free Palestine.
1: No, that's bizarre. Yeah.
0: Really?
2: Uh-huh.
0: How long that been going on?
2: I don't know.
1: Man, she's like the Wilt Chamberlain of former politicians.
0: What do you mean?
1: It's just like tag off.
2: Well, she's got,
1: yeah.
0: Golly.
2: She's got quite the body count, man.
1: Yes!
0: Yeah. And it doesn't really discriminate, it doesn't seem.
1: No. The chandelier's been installed.
0: Yeah.
1: Going to be swung from.
0: All right, Scotty, what do you got for your story?
1: Hey, a watchdog group of medical professionals, the do-no-harm people, we know about them, claims they have uncovered a potential insurance and medical coding fraud on the part of Planned Parenthood. In a complaint that was filed this week, they documented coding discrepancies pertaining to cross-sex hormones and requested the U.S. Department of Health and Human Services immediately investigate. Now, the document alleges that Planned Parenthood

0: They have intentionally misconstrued the nature of these procedures in their coding systems to ensure reimbursement. Even though the government's like, we're not paying for that. They just code it differently, so therefore it comes out differently, which they get reimbursed for. They've also encouraged other affiliates to engage in the same scheme to defraud insurers and bypass common sense restrictions on dangerous sex-rejecting interventions. J.D. Vance said publicly today that they are looking into it.
1: Okay.
0: They just put a different code on something and it gets paid.
1: Wow.
0: So this is...
1: Yeah, that's... That racket's been going for quite a while.
0: Jeez, man.
1: Yeah. For my story, I'm bringing in playoff baseball to both of you fellas. It wasn't a great day for either one of you.
0: No.
1: I don't even know. Are you still an Astros fan, David?
2: No, I have not watched baseball since I learned that they hate me.
1: Got it.
2: And they really hate Scott, and Scott's my friend. So I want to. I don't.
0: Yeah.
2: Partake.
0: Well,
1: I'm so it wasn't the Astros. The whole cheating scandal. It was the thing in Atlanta with the All-Star game.
2: Right. The Major League Baseball bought into left-wing hyperbole and said, "Hey, to hell with a mostly conservative audience base. We're gonna just go ahead and move it to Colorado, to Denver."
1: Right. Okay. So the Astros are playing yesterday in the playoffs. Mm-hmm. First of all, it's not a packed house.
0: Yeah, and it surprises me.
1: Well, some people are blaming it because it was a 4:10 local start time. Because they spread out the wild card games. So it's not a packed house. And then when they went down to the White Sox, the fans started booing the players. Some of the players did not like it. Christian Walker, first baseman. "It's extremely frustrating as a home player. We're here playing at home. We need cheers. We need energy. We don't need boos. What purpose does that serve in the moment? Whatever fans are feeling, we're feeling it tenfold. We're the ones out there. We're the ones in the fight. We worked our butts off this whole season to put ourselves in this spot, and for guys to get booed, it's frustrating." Where do you land on a home crowd booing the players?
0: If the product sucks and I paid to go in, I got every right to boo if I want to.
1: Okay.
0: I mean, you're losing. And you're losing to the White Sox. Not that that's a bad thing. The White Sox have been pretty good this year. But it's just the idea that what do you want me to do? Cheer? Just because you're the home team? I'm not going to do that.
1: Okay. All right. I mean, you know they're trying. It's not like they're... It's one thing. Like, if you see a guy dogging it down first base in the playoffs.
0: Infuriating. Yeah.
1: And a bobble. And then he tries to run and he's still out. That, I would say, absolutely.
0: Yeah.
1: I don't know.
0: Fair weather fans everywhere, I suppose.
2: Well, I'm just wondering where that guy keeps his purse in the dugout.
1: Yeah, you wonder.
0: He's a really good player, too.
1: Yeah. Yeah. So that's always a debate that's going on.
0: Yeah. Well, empty seat should tell you something.
1: Wow.
0: Maybe this is because they've been there so many years in a row. I don't know.
1: That could be. Oh, man. This mom you won't believe for Nimrod's in the news and a news update next.
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2: New York Times is firing back at the critics who are saying, hey, you know, you did just say it was an altercation in the

0: cockpit of that attempted hijacking, and they said, well, our headlines and live coverage contain all the facts we're able to confirm as we confirm them. Unlike activists and partisans, we don't publish speculation or unverified information.
1: Okay.
0: Oh, they don't. Hey, remember, who was that writer for the New York Times who said that Israel was training dogs to rape Palestinians?
2: Oh, yeah.
3: Oh, I remember that.
0: What was their response? Well, we put it in the opinion section.
4: Okay.
1: So full of crap. All right, we got to go to Nimrod. Here we go.
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6: I love the poorly educated.
1: All right. Nimrod's the News. We go to North Miami Beach, Florida, where, man, this is terrible. This woman, Natalie Belzer, she's 29. Arrested after she left her four kids alone when she went on a three-day carnival cruise. Yep, she was actually apprehended when she came off the cruise. You got the father of one of the four kids found his two-month-old daughter and her three siblings inside the home without adult supervision.
3: Oh, God.
1: Oh, yeah. So apparently she was supposed to drop the kids off at the great-grandma's house. And so this dad's like, hey, where are they? Well, she was going to drop them off, but she didn't. She just left them. And then, as far as the judge in this case, not having it, man.
8: You cannot make this up. It says she went on a cruise and left her children home alone.
9: Including a two-month-old baby.
8: She's going to drop them off, what, at the mother's house, but never did?
1: Yeah.
8: Who leaves the kids? Four little
10: judge,
8: kids alone.
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8: They go on a cruise.
10: 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She denies the allegation.
8: They arrested her disembarking from the cruise ship.
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1: 1 o'clock at KTSA San Antonio. I'm Christian Blood. Heavy rain expected to start later tonight, and some are wondering how that's going to impact the ongoing drought conditions we're seeing in South Central Texas. The heavy rain's going to help, but there's still a risk that goes along with it.
4: Flash flooding can still quickly occur. especially in the more susceptible areas like the urban areas along the I-35 corridor and the hill country.
7: Jason Runyon with the National Weather Service tells KTSA heavy rain is expected late tonight and into Thursday morning. A flood watch goes into effect tonight that'll continue all the way through Friday. Right now, other parts of Texas dealing with what might have been a tornado that dropped down in the panhandle overnight.
20: As sirens wailed in the darkness, flashes of lightning silhouetted a terrifying sight.
21: Oh my God!
20: A rope-like tornado stretching to the ground southwest of Amarillo. Even employees at the local National Weather Service office had to shelter in place. The potential twister was accompanied by heavy rain and flash flooding around the city of 200,000.
7: That's correspondent Jim Ryan. In sports, it is win or go home today for the Astros. The Houston needs a win in Game 2 of the AL Wild Card Series against the Chicago White Sox after losing Game 1 yesterday 6-3. Hunter Brown gets the start for the Stros. Sean Berg taking the hill for the Sox. The first pitch is set for 4 p.m. at Daikin Park. Now your KTSA Stevens Roofing AccuWeather forecast. Got that chance of thunderstorms maybe late this afternoon, but it's most likely late tonight, early tomorrow morning. Weather forecasters say flash flooding is a risk for some areas. That includes numerous rivers in south central Texas. You are urged to stay weather aware over the next couple days. We'll help you do it. Right now, 88 degrees and cloudy at San Antonio's Severe Weather Station. And I'm Christian Blood. Stay connected with News Talk 550, KTSA, and FM 1071.
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0: Normal is broke and common sense is weird. So we're here to help you transform your life. From the Ramsey Network in the Fairwinds Credit Union Studio, this is The Ramsey Show. I'm Rachel Cruz, hosting this hour with Jade Warshaw, and we are taking your calls about life and money. So give us a call at 888-825-5225. First up, we have Sarah in Cleveland, Ohio. Hi, Sarah. Welcome to the show.
1: Hi, how are you?
0: Hi, we're doing great. How can we help today?
1: So my question is whether or not Chapter 13 bankruptcy is the only way, or I guess the best way, for my husband and I to get out of substantial debt.
0: Okay. What's going on? What are your numbers?
1: So over the last 3 to 5 years, we've basically accumulated $62,000 of credit card debt, $28,000 in loans between house repairs and personal loans. We have a $210,000 mortgage balance. We have about $150,000 of student loans and car leases that are about $11,000 annually.
2: Whew. Okay.
1: Yeah.
2: Can you tell me the very first one you said in that list first? I didn't get that one written down.
1: Credit card is about $62,000.
2: 62. Okay. Oh, my goodness. What happened that you guys got to this extent? I mean, obviously the student loans speak for themselves, but the $62,000 in credit cards, the $28,000 in other personal loans, what happened? Did somebody lose a job?
1: Well, the long story short is we had our son about 3.5 years ago, and I had pretty bad postpartum depression. We moved back in with my parents and sold our house. And the plan was to save money and have help, but that was not emotionally feasible. So after about 8 months, we bought the first house that we could get an offer accepted on and pretty much put most of our savings down, which made our housing go more than double. So we had a beautiful COVID interest rate beforehand. So pretty much our expenses doubled from there, and then just things just getting out of hand in terms of the cost of living. And I wouldn't say keeping up with the Joneses, but I would just say living like we still had half the expenses.
2: Okay. And you still have that house? You're still in that same house?
1: Yes. We just bought it about 2.5, 3 years ago.
0: What do you guys make a year, Sarah?
1: Our net income is $120,000.
2: Okay. And what percentage of your take-home pay is that mortgage?
1: Our mortgage is about $1,800 a month.
2: Mm-hmm. And you take home how much? After tax?
1: Monthly, it's about $10,000 after tax.
2: Okay. So that's not
0: the
2: problem.
0: It's not terrible.
2: The mortgage is not the problem. Have you started the student loans? It's $150,000. Are you paying on those, or have you not been touching those?
1: We are on income-driven repayment plans right now.
2: Uh-huh.
1: So we pay about $200 a month for those. And
2: okay.
1: Then the thing that's really killing us is about $2,900 of minimum payments between all the credit cards and like the personal loans.
2: $2,100 in minimums. Okay. Okay.
1: 29.
2: Okay.
1: Yeah.
2: And are you guys doing anything extra on the side at this point? Are you working extra hours? Are you working overtime? Tell me about your free time.
1: Currently, not really. We both work in business and finance. So about half the year, my husband works probably 70 hours a week. So he's not able to take on extra work.
2: Okay.
1: And I commute to work about an hour. So, you know, there's time lost there. I started to do some bookkeeping on the side, but that's not really lucrative.
2: Right. So here's,
1: and we do have a 3-year-old.
2: Yeah, you do. Here's where I'm at. You can take the journey here and really mm-hmm. change who you all are and who you are and how you operate as a family at a core level and clean this up. And I think it would be good for you. What I'm hearing right now, Sarah, is, I understand how you got here. I'm not a fan of how you got here, but I understand how you got here. But I'm still hearing a lot of reasons why nothing can change. And I think that if you don't address that, that's going to be the hardest part for you. You've got to get to this point where you're like, I don't care what it takes. I'm going to fix this. I don't care if I'm exhausted. I don't care if I have to pick different side jobs that I hate because they make more. I don't care if we have to start looking for jobs. I don't care if we have to sell the house. I don't care. I just want to be free. And right now I feel like you're still, well, we can't do that because we have kids. Well, we can't do that because of this.
0: Yep. And the 150 student loans, are they government loans or are they private?
1: They're federal.
0: Okay. So they're not bankruptable. So you'd still have $150,000 of debt. And so I'm with Jade and I'm sitting next to somebody who paid off close to $500,000. You guys are at about that 250, 270 mark. And I mean, Sarah, it's going to take you guys probably 4 to 5 years.
2: It's going to take a long time
0: to get out of this mess. But what Jade is saying is, I don't know, there's a level of could you take the right, and I wouldn't say easy route because bankruptcy is hard. That's going to affect the rest of your life, right? If you end up doing that route, just take that and be done. Or do you take some level of responsibility? Of it's been a hard road and life has thrown at us a lot of things, but we also put our names on some of this. Like we did walk into it, maybe for difficult reasons, but we did walk into this and choose this. And there's something that changes. And Jade, you can speak to this because you and Sam, I mean, walked this road completely of this amount of years, right? This isn't, you know, Sarah, unfortunately, it's not a 18-month journey of like, hey, suck it up for a year. And you guys, I mean, this would be this is a marathon.
2: So what we want to do, have you ever played the game Jenga and you have to pull out the block and put it on top and you have to test the block first to see if it'll even move? I feel like what we need to do with this stack of debt is test and see which block we can even move to get out of the way. And I'm looking at these car leases. That's one block that I think has enough movement to get rid of it. And I'm looking at the mortgage. I wonder if it's better for you guys. I don't know if there's equity there. I wonder if it's better for you guys to sell and rent for a while. Looking at what you're paying a month, there could be something there. Do you have equity?
1: I think it's about $65,000.
2: Okay.
1: You can sell it for.
2: And then tell me about the car leases.
1: The car leases, one is actually up in December, which if we were going to do bankruptcy, we were only going to file myself, like my half, I guess, first. I guess we're just scared that if we both do it, then if something
0: what debt is in your name, Sarah?
1: About half.
0: Of the credit card and personal loan.
1: Yes, we are only joint on the mortgage and the one loan for the basement repair.
2: And see, that even that for me feels like it's certainly not the right move because you're just not clearing enough. In my mind, you're not going to be able to clear enough of this debt.
0: You're making a worse situation worse. Yes. Yeah. And, you know, depending on income and everything, they may put you on a repayment plan. You know, some of this, depending on which bankruptcy chapter you guys pursue or that you're eligible for,
2: right?
0: Some of the time you're back on a payment, you're gonna end up paying something at some point, so you might as well pay to get out of debt and avoid bankruptcy.
2: I agree with that. So look at these car leases, if you know, if you have them, and you can say, obviously the one you're out in December, that's good. Do not go back in. Start saving up for a cash car now, I would say. And then for the other one, figure out what it costs to just, you know, buy the car out and then turn around and get a loan for that and then turn around and sell that car and then save up cash for a next car.
0: And so, even with the credit card, if some of it goes to collections, you can negotiate that too down possibly. But call us back, Sarah, if you need us. I'm so sorry. It's going to be a long road ahead, but it's going to be the best road.
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0: Next up, we have Melody in Orlando, Florida. Hi, welcome to the show.
6: Hi, Rachel and Jade. So I'm debt-free, and I make a good income and should be on baby step 6, where I'm paying off my mortgage early.
0: Great.
6: I live in a new build community. I moved in about 2 years ago, and our HOA is suing the builder due to building defects. And the major issue that they're looking at is water intrusion.
0: Oh, no.
6: Which is obviously a huge problem being here in Florida with all the rain and the hurricanes.
7: For sure.
6: I also only live in Florida because I want to be near my parents who are older and not in great health, but Florida in general is not my long-term plan. So my question is, I'm wondering if I should actually try to pay off my mortgage, knowing that my house is probably rotting from the inside out, and I'm also not going to be in Florida long-term anyways. Wanted to get your thoughts on that.
8: Is everyone experiencing the water intrusion? Is it just a few homes? Have you experienced any issue thus far?
6: I have experienced some issues. It does seem to be a problem across everyone's home to different degrees. Mine is more on the minor end, but still pretty serious. Just in general, we don't want any water intrusion. And it's probably going to be a couple of years before this litigation even end where we could start getting funds to fix it.
8: What does it take?

0: to fix it? Do you know what the solution is and what it costs, at least for you?
1: No, not yet, because most of the issue seems to be the front of the home. So we live in townhomes, so it's like the front, the siding, underneath it, the waterproofing mm-hmm. has all been like nailed through. So it's basically like a whole overhaul of the front of all of the buildings, and it would have to be done like at the community level because we're townhomes.
0: Wow.
2: Okay. How much do you have left on the mortgage?
1: So I have about $500K left on the mortgage. I bought it 2 years ago for $655.
2: Okay. And you said that Florida's not going to be your long-term, you know, home. Do you have a time mm-hmm. frame on when you will probably move out? Will it be in like 2 years or like 10 years?
1: I mean, I hate to say it this way. It's more dependent on how long my parents are going to
2: okay.
1: be around.
2: Okay, yeah. No, that's fair.
1: How old are they? But they're in their 70s.
2: Okay. So there's a good chance it could be 10 plus years.
1: Yeah, there's no real definitive.
2: Sure. So if that's the case, and if you think you're going to be probably not moving out of your current home, do you think you'll be there for 10 years?
1: Honestly, like if I had to guess, probably not, like maybe 5-ish years, okay. but who knows?
2: Yeah, because the ideal situation would be that the lawsuit goes through, they have to pay up the builder to whatever degree to fix whatever issue is going on. So it's not coming out of your pocket. And then you've been paying down the mortgage. And then when you move, there's some equity there and it's a fixed home. It's a fixed townhome, right? In that situation. So that's the ideal. And there's still something about putting money into a property. Like if you, I don't know, I'm kind of even thinking like, are you wanting to move right now? Like if you get water damage uh-huh. and you know, I'm thinking mold and like who knows what else
0: could grow in the meantime.
2: Can like start the to problems happen. Could. Do you feel good where you are?
1: Well, the thing is, if I were to move, I probably would take a loss on the house.
2: Right.
1: I know, you know, Zillow is not always the most accurate, but because it is a new community and it is townhomes, the most recent units just sold earlier this month. So I kind of have a benchmark already. But with the addition of the litigation and all the destructive testing that's happening, it's probably not going to be easy to sell and let alone sell for at least what I paid for it.
0: Tell us about the ones that did sell. Were those new construction that no one had lived in, or were there people who had bought and were actually able to sell even with the water issue?
1: No, so those were the last few available units of the community before the builder left.
0: So you would be the first person trying to sell as an owner with the water damage?
1: So the community's been open for I think 3 or 4 years. So there have been a couple units that have sold, but not after the litigation.
0: Yeah, right.
1: Started.
0: So now that everybody knows what the deal is, you'd have to disclose that and that would be part of it.
2: Yeah.
0: So if I were in your shoes, you know, I think, Melody, I would kind of, I love that the HOA is going after this, but I think I would kind of own this as my mm-hmm. own thing as well.
2: Yep.
0: And I would have some people come out to my own townhouse and give me estimates, let me know, and just kind of gather your own information, because there may be gathering it from the perspective of the whole, but there may be some things that you can do individually. I don't know, but there might be. And I'd want to know those numbers for myself. I'd want to know maybe there is something I can do that it doesn't have to be the whole line of townhomes, right? I'd want that information and I'd want to know what that cost is.
2: Yeah, and get all the HOA guidelines too, because sometimes with townhomes, depending on, I think the HOA of what you actually own,
0: right,
2: and what you can actually work on, you know, depends on the unit, depends of the part of the neighborhood. I don't know. I would be very specific about your townhome. And yes, is there any work you can do to mitigate some of this that could happen? And I would just want another person's professional opinion who's not in the middle of this, because this isn't always the case, but sometimes HOAs are traumatic.
0: Sometimes
2: it's like, you know what I mean? And I'm not saying there's not a problem. I'm sure there is. There's been a lot of crappy builders, you know, that just throw up stuff and it's not good quality. For sure. That could definitely be the case. But I would want to get an actual realistic perspective from an outside party who knows what they're talking about, looking at my specific

0: home, not what everybody else is talking about. You know what I mean? And it could be worse. It could be better. I don't know. But I think that news, then that information will be able to help you make some good decisions on what needs fixing and what you can do to protect your asset so that when you do sell, whether that's after your parents, before your parents, I mean, you know, whatever that situation is, at least you've done what you can control.
1: I agree.
2: Right. Yeah. Our HOA guidelines do say that the basically it's like the whole entire front and like top of the units are HOA managed. So I don't think I would be able to do anything independently. We do have engineers and construction folks hired by the HOA going around doing destructive testing on all the units. So I have had them at my unit and they did discover already some water damage that they're trying to like sort of mitigate in the interim period, but it's not a long-term solution right now.
0: Yeah,
1: understood.
0: Yeah.
1: Well, to answer your question, I would just keep paying the mortgage. I mean, I would just keep paying the payments. And honestly, what I might do with the extra money that you were going to put on the payment, I might stack it up for repairs, knowing that I might be the one that has to come out of pocket in some capacity to handle this. And then I'd probably hold on to that until some sort of information is given. If they're not going to pay, then somebody's going to have to pay, and it's probably going to be you guys to a certain extent. So I want that money ready to go to make my house livable.
0: It's almost like upping that emergency fund enough that when it has to happen and it has to get fixed, and if it's coming out of your pocket, you have the money for it. It's so frustrating, though. And that's the other part. We say it all the time on the show, but it's true. Home ownership is expensive. Things happen. And sometimes it's stuff you can't control. Sometimes it is stuff that you control. But the expense of owning a home, it is worth it in the long run. And not that every house deals with every specific issue like Melody's, but it's another plea that when you become a homeowner, that you don't have debt, that you have an emergency fund, like you're in a good financial position to have margin as a homeowner. So when things come up, because they will, that it's not a stress point, that, you know, you can take care of it. And I mean, that's always our big push with home ownership, because it's a lot.

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2: Christian Blood, KTSA Newsroom. The Alamo City and the Hill Country bracing for heavy bands of rain moving in as early as tonight in some areas. Here's KTSA's John Cruz.
3: A flood watch begins this afternoon as an upper-level system pulls in the remnants of Hurricane Polo and mixes with a weak cold front. All of this could mean flooding for South Texas. TxDOT crews have been out since Sunday setting up barricades in likely flood areas. TxDOT adds, if you have to travel Thursday or Friday, check the Drive Texas app ahead of time. And as always, turn around, don't drown. John Cruz, KTSA News.
2: While much of Texas prepares for heavy rainfall, other parts of the U.S. getting slammed by the remnants of a tropical hurricane.
4: Over 30 million Americans under flood watches right now, from Arizona all the way to Iowa, as the remnants of what was Hurricane Polo, which made landfall in Mexico a couple of days ago, kind of injects moisture into the Southwest all the way to the Midwest. Today, we're watching three different regions, Texas into Oklahoma, southeastern Colorado, also in southeastern parts of Nebraska. That's a level 3 out of 4 flash flood risk, 2-inch-per-hour rainfall rates, maybe totals of 2 to 5 inches. Or more. Meteorologist Jeff Smith, ABC News.
2: An argument outside a Northwest Side restaurant, leaving one person dead. San Antonio police say 36-year-old Dion Saya Kazuko Edwards Carpial got into a fight with a man and a woman Monday night at Data Point Drive. Investigators say as the pair tried to walk away, Edwards Carpial followed her car with her car, and then ran them over. A 37-year-old woman died at the hospital. A man was also hit. His condition is unknown. Now your KTSA Stevens Roofing AccuWeather forecast. Heavy rain later tonight. Keep your eyes on the sky. Watch for flash flooding. 86 at San Antonio's Severe Weather Station. I'm Christian Blood. 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
15: Well, if you haven't heard, Ramsey is taking over an entire cruise ship. So we are doing the Live Like No One Else cruise, March 14th through the 21st in 2027. And we are going to the Western Caribbean. So it'll be Jamaica, Grand Cayman, Cozumel, the Bahamas, so many great stops. And I just want to tell you guys, this is more than just a cruise. This is really this like moment in time where you're trapped on a ship with all of your fun Ramsey people. And there's a lot of learning and entertainment and enjoyment and great restaurants and coffee shops and bars. And It is so much more than just you sailing individually on your own and just, you know, with your family and you're going solo. This becomes kind of this full community aspect.
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0: It's at $2,105 per passenger. So that's your cabin, your food, entertainment, taxes, and tips, and all of it. 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We've only done one of these, and it was so great that we are wanting to do it again. And so there's a few cabins left, but you guys make sure to sign up and go with us again. The dates are March 14th through the 21st. You can go to RamseySolutions.com/events. Get signed up, book your cabin, and join us on a wonderful, beautiful ship in March of 2027. All right, let's go to Kevin in Mobile, Alabama. Hi, Kevin. Welcome to the show.
1: Well, thank you. Thank you. Thank you for taking my question.
0: Absolutely. How can we help today?
1: Well, my wife and I have a college freshman who just started in the fall. We had done a good job of preparing him for college. He's real responsible. He does not owe any college tuition. He did a great job scholastically, got scholarships. Wow. And so we're paying for living expenses. One of the issues I have, and this is probably thanks to listening to your show, I had always assumed that it would be beneficial for young people to begin building credit history. So when he started in the fall, I thought, well, hey, I'll just add him as an authorized user on one of my credit card accounts and let him start charging just his minimal living expenses there on campus. But after listening to the show and recognizing the serious consequences that can arise with using credit cards, my question is, am I doing him a disservice teaching him to use a credit card to build credit? And is credit, building a credit file, actually necessary to move forward in life?
2: Well, I got to say, I think you're a really good dad, because I think that you're really thinking through what's best for him. And it sounds like you're really open. And so, Rachel, what I'm hearing is somebody who is wanting to build like good habits, good financial habits. And if we take that as the through line and we go, okay, what's the most healthy financial habit? It's being able to live on less than you make. It's being able to delay gratification for the things that we want. It's being able to, right, kind of control our behavior and make sure that our money is behaving and not the opposite way around and our money controlling us. So I think that's what you're after. And if that's the case, then I would say that a credit card would not be even necessary for him if those things that we just discussed are in fact true about him, because he would
1: Absolutely.
2: Be able to use cash to do those things.
1: And he does. He does have a debit card that he could use instead. You know, obviously, as I said earlier, I assume that using a debit card is not going to build any transactional credit history.
2: Mm-hmm.
1: But if that is something that is really unnecessary and not worth the risk, then I will encourage him to shred that card and just
0: yeah.
1: use cash.
0: Well, yeah. And to know, Kevin, the reason, you know, that all of this whole debt product in the first place, you know, pushes messages like this, because that's a very normal way of thinking. You know, a lot of people are going to need to build my credit.
2: Absolutely.
0: That's a very normal statement we hear. And as you look at the credit score and how it's actually calculated, right, it all has to do with debt, right? If you pay the debt on time, the types of debt you have, if you're accumulating new debt, like it's that score. And the main reason you use that score is to go into more debt, right? So he would need a score if he's going to go get car loans, if he's going to get personal loans, a small business loan. You know, if he's going to go into a life of debts, then yes, that score would be necessary. But what Jade and I, you know, what Jade laid out was beautiful to say, if you're choosing a debt-free life where you save up and pay for things, where you actually say no to the whole debt industry, even things like a car, then there's really no reason for that credit score. The mortgage is the one type of debt that we won't yell at you for. And so you can actually get a mortgage still without a credit score. It's called manual underwriting, and you can go through that process and still own a home. And so really that credit score, man, it has been inflated so much of the importance of it. But if you kind of choose the weird path of life, like what we teach you on the Ramsey Show, and you choose
1: sure.
0: a life without debt, you don't need it. Now, there are moments, maybe employers or, you know, even with like cell phone companies, they may pull his credit report to see any

0: history of how he has paid, but there just really won't be anything on that credit report. And it doesn't necessarily ding you. He may have to fill out an extra form or two, but that would be the only time that you kind of run into a situation outside of debt of why people, you know, try to have great credit history and all of that. So if anything, Kevin, you know, he could even freeze his credit. And so that, you know, make sure that no identity, you know, no one's taking debt out of his name and that, you know, even identity theft and all of that, that can take care of that. So that's probably the card I would play with him is that, why you don't need it, explain it to him. And creating these habits in college is so healthy. Like for an 18-year-old to be budgeting the money that he has and spending within his means is absolutely amazing.
1: Yeah, Kevin, and I would just add one more layer to that because I think Rachel, I mean, what she's saying is exactly right. And even the fact that just reframing that a zero credit score or an indeterminable credit score in the market is just as effective as a high credit score. There's no negative to it. And Rachel talked about the home, but really there's kind of three key areas that most people think I need credit for this. Most people thought they needed credit to buy a home, which Rachel mentioned. A lot of people think they need it for a car and they think they need it for an apartment. And so just kind of getting ahead of those and being able to talk with them and just tell them, hey, when you go to get your apartment, just know you might have to pay a little bit more down for first and last month's rent. Just know that they're going to ask for other trade lines, your cell phones, maybe things like your insurance payments. So being ready to be able to show those types of things and just so he knows what to expect with a car, right? One of the big things about this is now we're saving up and we're paying cash for cars. And just by him doing that, Rachel, he will be so ahead of the average American never getting into that car loan cycle. So that's how this works. And I think when people have that information ahead of time, it kind of just counteracts some of those things that we come up against when it's time to buy an apartment, it's time to buy a car.
0: That's right.
1: Just getting ahead of that.
0: Yes. No, absolutely. Because, you know, there is a life navigating without debt and the positive side of it too, even the numbers, like even, you know, Kevin running, if you go to RamseySolutions.com, we have an investment calculator. And I'm like, just throw in what the average, you know, the average family owes, I think right now, $12,000 balance is on a credit card. And it's like, throw that in an investment calculator. And instead of that being your reality, here's what your reality could be, you know, in 40 years. And same with the car loan. I mean, the average car payment on a new car is up around $900 a month. And if you just said, hey, what if you avoided that and debt was not part of your life? And you invested a car payment every month instead of paying a car dealer or a bank, what you could be. So the, you know, the possibilities are endless. So Kevin, just like Jade said at the top of the call, you were such a great dad. And I think that's where parents can step in, and it's not out of control or judgment with your kids, but teach them and show them like, hey, here is what this looks like. And even your own mistakes, right? I mean, as parents, I'm like, man, that's what a wonderful, humbling thing for your kids. But please learn this before, because that's one line we get all the time is, I wish I had known this stuff earlier.
1: Absolutely.
0: And if you can get it, Kevin, at your son's age, oh my gosh, to set him up for not only financially having peace, but also emotionally around money, that is such a gift.

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12: Well, if you're new here, like many of our listeners that have joined even in the past couple of months, you know, one filter that we use to answer a lot of our money questions on the show is through the 7 baby steps. And so these 7 steps really take you from paycheck to paycheck living, broke, no savings, debt, all of it, to going through it for paying off debt, getting an emergency fund, a fully funded emergency fund. You're funding retirement and kids' college. You're paying your house off early. Like, getting you through that money process is the 7 baby steps. So if you want to check it out, make sure you do. We'll put a link down below if you're listening on podcast or watching on YouTube, because I mean, it's a pretty simple, you read them and you're like, all right, pretty simple to understand. Sometimes hard to do because it can be a long journey, but it really does have you get a grip on your money and actually have control over it, actually have a plan for your income. And the fastest way of building wealth long term, it's this. So check it out, the Ramsey Baby Steps. All right, let's go to Lonnie in Austin, Texas. Hi, welcome to the show.
13: Hi, how y'all doing? Thanks for taking my call.
12: Absolutely. How can we help?
13: So I've been Dave-ish my whole life, and I recently got busy with it, and I have my $1,000 emergency fund.
12: Good.
13: And I was tackling my snowballs, and while I was doing that, I had a $17,000 on a credit card, and the monthly payments got so bad that I kind of stopped paying them. I figured I'd pay it later, you know, get in touch with them. And so then when I did that, they put a lawsuit against me. They gave me to a debt collector and went to a law firm, and they said that I had a lawsuit, and they gave me all the paperwork and everything. Somebody came and actually handed me the papers. And so I called them, and I got it settled down to $8,000. And I gave them all the numbers that they asked for, my routing information, all the stuff for my bank.
12: Oh, no.
14: Oh, no.
13: And they removed, like, you know, they're supposed to, you know, draft it out of my account, the $8,000, and it never moved. So then I called them. It sat there for like 2 weeks, and I called them back, and they said that I had a zero balance. And so I was like, okay. And then I got a receipt in the mail saying that I had a zero balance, and they wouldn't go after the rest of the money that I owed because we had $8,000 agreement. So then I sit there for another.

0: for 2 weeks, nothing happened, and then they called me and telling me, like, I had never even spoke to them. They said that I had a lawsuit pending against me and I owed $17,000.
1: Oh my gosh. And
0: then when I talked
1: people.
0: To them, you know,
2: they're just
0: I talked to a good
2: they're just idiots, Lonnie. They messed up.
0: So,
2: they clearly got you confused with somebody else, unfortunately, it sounds like.
0: Well, I did have the $17,000 thing, and yeah, they might have pulled somebody else's money out of their account. I'm not sure what happened, but it's still sitting there, and they're still saying that I have a lawsuit, and I gave them all the routing information again to draft it out of my account. Still sitting there. So my question is, should I, like, go take some of that money and go hire a lawyer? Or,
2: I don't think so. It sounds like, I just want to make sure I'm following your story. You got it settled for $8,000. You sent them your bank account for them to clear it. They didn't clear it, but they did send you something that said it was free and clear. Now they're coming back saying, oops, no, it's not free and clear. You actually still owe it. So what I would do is I would get on the phone and I would call several times until I feel like I'm speaking to somebody with a working brain. And when I feel like I am, then I'm going to send them probably a money order for the difference,
1: yes,
2: or like
1: or
2: a cashier's check.
1: Do not give them any more access to your bank account, okay?
2: And that way you've taken it into your own hands to make sure it's paid. And then I'd want written receipt again that it's been cleared with the new date on it when it was clear. And yeah.
1: Yeah. So go renegotiate again back down to the 8,000 if you can. And sometimes they are going to need you to have that amount of money to go ahead and just make the payment.
2: Mm-hmm.
1: But you said you still have in that account. So what I would do is actually get them to email you a transcript of your conversation, or at least in writing, say, yes, we are going to settle this for $8,000. So you have it on the front end, and then send them the cashier's check. And then ask them to make sure that they send you a receipt,
2: mm-hmm,
1: for after, you know, that they have collected your money. So that's what
0: That's what I did whenever we settled the deal, and they asked for my account. I said, can you do this today? And I said, no, not until you send me a piece of paper saying that this will be settled for the $8,000. They sent that.
1: Mm-hmm. Yep.
0: And then after I talked to them, they sent me a receipt saying that it's zero balance. And then they're calling me back. And the guy that's handling my case or whatever is real arrogant and acts like I owe him money personally. And
1: Right. Well, but they never took money out of your account, right? So you haven't lost any money, correct?
0: Right.
1: So you're just having to go back through the hoops again of renegotiating. Even send them a copy of that first, you know, the first deal that you made with them. Yeah, it is. It's an absolute roundabout situation. And it kind of ends up being your part-time job, Lonnie, unfortunately, because it is so obnoxious. But you did the right thing. They screwed up on their end, which just means you're just going to have this a little bit longer. Till you fix it again and just keep trying. And honestly, by the end of it all, I bet that your bad debt has now been, it'll be sold to another company because that collection company is going to sell it off. So
2: maybe you'll get it settled for a little cheaper.
1: Yeah. It's just going to go round and around. And so until it is a done deal, sadly, this is part of the gig of getting out of debt. But you know, I mean, because of your situation and because of what they've chosen to negotiate, what a great thing that 17 went down to 8. I mean, we'll take it, you know, that's a win.
2: And when you do that cashier's check, keep that receipt that you know that you paid them. Because even if these are bozos, so they may never send you the receipt on their end, but at least you know you did it and you can file that away forever.
1: That's right. All right, let's go to Pete in Jacksonville, Florida. Hi, Pete. Welcome to the show.
3: Hi, my husband had to go in for unemployment, so you get me.
1: Oh, perfect. What's your name?
3: I'm going to go with Patty.
1: Patty, perfect. Thanks, Patty. How can we help?
3: My husband and I are looking at buying a lake home, a second home. We are debt-free. We inherited a large sum of money, and we're just wondering if we should pull to pay for the lake home out of that money, or if we should borrow money, take out a short-term mortgage as to keep our tax burden down.
2: Interesting. How much is the amount that you received in the inheritance?
3: $2.9 million.
1: How much is the lake house?
3: $850,000.
1: Okay, great. So y'all guys will have $2 million left.
3: Our whole pile. That's just what we inherited.
1: Oh, that was just the inheritance. Okay, how much is your net worth total?
3: $5 million.
1: Good for you guys. Yeah. And you're wanting to take the mortgage out so that you're not. What was the thing about the tax bracket? What did you say?
3: we would have to take the money out of our pile, if our investments, to pay for the home, which we can do. But we're just wondering, it's going to boost us up into the 24 or more tax bracket. And we're just wondering, if we take out a mortgage, then maybe we could stay in a lower tax bracket and just pay it off over time, if that's...
1: Yeah, well, the amount you would save on taxes is probably going to be smaller than the interest you're going to end up paying on a mortgage over time.
3: Mm-hmm.
1: So, I mean, I would run those numbers, but no, I mean, I would tell you, just pay for it, Patty. Just pay for it.
2: Absolutely.
1: And if you're in that, I mean, that's, because you're going to have, if you pull the money out of these investments at any point, you're going to have to pay taxes on them. And so, yeah, it's probably going to be a lump sum of it, and it's not going to feel great, but also, it is what it is. Like, there's a part of our life of, you know, living in America that I'm like, it is that is the bracket. And to play the game with the government and the mortgage companies to try to get around it, usually at the end of the day, the consumer is the one that ends up paying more.
2: Yeah. Yeah. Well, don't. Here's the thing, though. It is bittersweet, but it's also, it's like mo money, mo problems. It's one of those things where it's like, it's a blessing to have this problem, because having this problem means you have a bunch of money. And so it's kind of all in the way you look at it. You don't want taxes to shield the fact that this is an incredible blessing that you can actually pull $850,000 out of an account and pay for a house in cash. That's the business right there.
1: Which is beautiful. And just staying debt-free the whole time, owning it, not messing with everything. 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Patty, as part of this was an inheritance, but also you guys had some of your own hard-earned money, which is wonderful. 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So, just keep moving forward. 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
8: It's 2 o'clock, KTSA San Antonio. I'm Christian Blood. Heavy rain coming to south central Texas. Weather forecasters now sounding a familiar alarm.
9: With respect to the rivers, we do forecast the potential for a minor to moderate river flooding potential in the Llano, San Antonio, Upper Guadalupe, Frio, Medina, and Nueces River basins.
8: Meteorologist Jason Runyon with the National Weather Service. He tells KTSA News several inches of rain will fall in some places, and that could cause some rivers to rise with little notice. In other cases, the road you're driving on could end up covered in water, and if that happens, turn around. Don't drown. Homeland Security warning about a Central American caravan of illegal immigrants heading into Mexico. You know where they're headed. It's possible they're counting on federal immigration law being ignored again in the U.S.
10: A lot of these folks may be thinking, well, if the Democrats take one or both houses of Congress, somehow that will make it easier for them to get in.
8: Mark Krikorian with the Center for Immigration Studies. Trump administration sending out the message the days of so-called catch and release are over. The season on the line for the Astros this afternoon in the Major League Baseball wild card playoffs.

0: Series. They lost Game 1 to the Chicago White Sox, and they have to win Game 2 if they want to stay alive. Hunter Brown getting the start for the Stros. Sean Burke takes the hill for the Sox. First pitch set for 4 p.m. at Daikin Park. Now your KTSA Stevens Roofing AccuWeather forecast. That chance of thunderstorms may be late this afternoon, but most likely late tonight or early tomorrow morning. Weather forecasters say flash flooding is a risk in some areas. That includes numerous rivers in south central Texas. You are urged to stay weather aware of the next couple of days. We will help you do that. Right now, temperature 91 degrees at San Antonio's severe weather station.
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0: Welcome back to The Ramsey Show in the Fairwinds Credit Union Studio. I'm Rachel Cruz, hosting this hour with Jade Warshaw, and we are taking your questions at 888-825-5225. First up, we have Jessica in New York City. Hi, Jessica. Welcome to the show.
1: Hi, guys. Thanks for having me. How are you?
0: Hi, we're doing great. How can we help?
1: Yeah, so I'm just calling. You know, a lot of times I feel like people call and know what you're going to say, but I've gotten myself into a little bit of a pickle. I'll start out with what I'm looking for, financial advice and how to get back up on my feet or even survive my current situation. So I've been in a 4.5-year relationship with a man who makes about $900,000 in healthcare. And I found out about 5 months ago that he was married. He's been married for 7 years, and I didn't know this. He claims that he has been afraid of the financial consequences of getting a divorce, but, you know, actively seeing his wife, there was me. So he is now in the process of getting a divorce, which is costing him like 7 figures in alimony. And so now I decided to give him a second chance. And I'm just struggling with living with the situation, the betrayal and stuff. But also, I'm struggling if I were to leave the situation, too. I don't know how to get back up on my feet because I moved cross-country to be with him. I'm 4 months pregnant, and I am taking care of his family. And also, I filed for bankruptcy last year because I didn't want to enter a marriage with a bunch of baggage, and a lot of that debt was after my mom died. I had bought a timeshare, and like, just it's about $40,000. And lesson learned. So I'm debating whether I should stay and see it through because now we're living paycheck to paycheck with this divorce, and just the mental baggage of that. And I'm also contemplating leaving the relationship, but where do I start? I used to make, you know, $150,000. Now I make $30,000 after taxes. So I don't know. I just want some advice on any of the above.
2: Where are you now? Are you still living together? Like, what's the current today situation?
1: So we are still living together as a couple, and we have fun day-to-day stuff, but this financial situation, and it's not finalized with his previous ex yet.
2: Okay.
1: Through the legal system. So we're living a normal life. I take care of his family, rental property.
2: Help me understand that part. When you say you take care of his family, was that a health thing? Was that, what does that mean?
1: So parents, siblings, aunts and uncles, they have a lot of like appointments and rental properties. And I am the rental manager for 7 properties. And
0: you work in the family business. Then.
2: And that's what earns you the $30,000?
1: That I do that for free. I make $30,000 at a remote job.
2: So you manage 7 properties for his family for free?
1: Yes.
2: Girlfriend.
1: All my bills are paid for, but yeah.
2: So that's the exchange. If you manage these properties, you live with him and he'll pay for everything. Is that what I'm understanding? I'm not judging. I'm just trying to understand.
1: That's the current situation. I pay my student loans and health insurance. Very small stuff myself, but
2: Jessica,
1: that's what I do.
2: You in danger, girl. Like, you gotta get out of this. Like, this is so unhealthy for you financially. It is so unsafe for you because everything hinges, and you're feeling that
0: it's like the golden handcuffs.
2: Yes.
0: of a relationship, right? That you've kind of built these systems in place where he has so much control over you.
2: And I think that's why you laid it out that way, because you're right. And it shouldn't stop you, but you are right. When you leave him, you are going to be starting over. And that feels really scary.
1: Mm-hmm.
2: It does. And it is, but it doesn't mean that you can't do it. You are a fully grown woman. You are smart. You're capable. There's no reason that you can't go into the world and, you know, increase your income from 30K up. You've just proven you can be a property manager.
0: Mm-hmm.
2: There's nothing capability wise keeping you from going to the world, into the world, standing on your own 2 feet.
1: Yeah. And I just feel like he, you know, there's this devil on my shoulder.

0: are telling me that he is still willing to marry me and not sign a prenup, but I almost want to see that through and have him sign a
1: But
0: prenup that's going to give
1: he
0: me
1: was
0: what I.
1: deceptive. He proved that he could be a deceptive person for 7.5 years. That tells me something. He's shown you something about himself. Don't ignore that. Even though you experienced it different from what his wife experienced, you had two separate experiences. It was geared towards you. Don't let that make you feel like you've won some prize here. He's been deceptive for 7 years.
2: I mean, had a whole other life, and if you can function in that mentality for 7 years for him, and he's not done anything different, right? Gone to Arizona to a rehab center for 6 months to
1: Man,
2: get
1: what?
2: or something. Do you know
1: Okay,
2: what I mean?
1: something to
2: Like
1: prove.
2: something that there's, but he it doesn't sound like. I mean, it sounds like he is the same person. So from the relational standpoint, I don't know how you trust someone after you find out that he had a wife and kids and stuff, you know? And so that's the relational side. And then Jessica, I mean, and then the baby, what a sweet baby, but man, that adds a for sure
1: It makes you
2: element
1: feel like you have to stay in it.
2: in all of this too. And so, and I don't know what the laws are, but you guys aren't married. And so it's not like there's going to be necessarily, I think state by state, there may be different ways you can kind of pick through the law to see if there's anything from a common marriage perspective, right? Because you guys have been to get anything from him to help with the baby. That would be helpful. But yeah, I would be creating an independent solo life, Jessica, of how you would function out in the real world. And I would start those habits pretty soon just to start. Before you actually, unless you're, you know, unless it's happening tomorrow, start, you know, building some skills around you for you to hold yourself up. Do you have family anywhere?
0: They're across country,
2: Where are
0: and none of
2: they?
0: them know what's going on,
2: Are you close?
0: in the
2: Well,
0: Midwest.
2: okay. Are you close with them
0: Like,
2: at all?
0: yes, my dad and his side, and my aunts and uncles.
2: Okay.
0: Yeah, I call them a lot, and
1: But
0: I
1: they don't
0: just.
1: know about this. Man, Jessica,
0: Correct. Nobody.
2: I may be going home
1: Yeah, I think you
2: with my
1: do.
2: baby, and I'm gonna start a life. I'm gonna start. I mean, and I'm very, very aware of Jade and I sit behind this desk and we say that,
1: Sure,
2: and
1: sure.
2: you are where you are, and the consequences of what we say, and the life that you have to build, it takes years. I mean, that is a big ask from us to you of what we would advise you to do.
1: But you
2: But
1: can't let this blind you from what's right. Like, you
2: from what's
1: can't
2: the
1: let
2: reality of
1: the
2: it? Yes.
1: financial
2: Yep.
1: comfort blind you from what you know you have to do.
2: Yes. And I think Jessica 5 years from now has a better shot at creating a better life if she's dependent upon Jessica than a man who's lied to you for 7 years and had another family.

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3: 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From the Texas House to the center of a historic high-stakes battleground Senate race, James Tallarico has upended state politics. A former middle school teacher and seminary student running a populist campaign centered on working families, Tallarico has drawn millions of eyes and cross-party endorsements in his race against Attorney General Ken Paxton. Whether he's shaking up the conventional wisdom or driving record engagement across the Lone Star State, Tallarico remains one of the most talked about political figures in the country. How will the Texas Senate showdown shake out? Don't just guess. 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
5: Next up, we have Katie in Minneapolis. Hi, Katie. Welcome to the show.
6: Hi, thank you so much for having me.
5: Absolutely. How can we help?
6: I am curious if our family should focus on increasing our down payment enough to make a $550,000 home affordable, or if that would be stretching beyond what we can realistically afford. And I'm also wondering if there's some pride or lifestyle inflation influencing what I want versus what we actually need.
5: Oh, great questions. Okay, so how much do you guys have saved for the home now?
6: Currently, we are working through baby step number two.
5: Okay.
6: But we're looking ahead, and it's kind of feeling like the light at the end of the tunnel is not as bright, because now I'm looking at the numbers and I can't realistically afford what I actually want.
7: What do you want? What's the amount of the home that you think would fit your family?
6: So, what I want is roughly a $550,000 home.
7: Okay.
6: We do a lot of hosting, and we started our debt-free journey this past year, like in January we started, and we downsized significantly.
7: Okay.
6: And I'm itching to get out now. And so my husband, we're a single income family home. And my husband brings home about $103,000 a year.
7: Okay.
6: And
5: what hits your account every month, Katie?
7: Yeah, what hits every month? Just after tax number.
6: Okay. So he actually gets three large bonuses a year. And so we are $4,400 weekly. And then, but with his bonus, if I include his bonus amounts, that's $8,650 a month.

0: Total.
1: Yes, total.
0: When does he get the bonuses? Is it at the end of the year, or how are they paid out? Or do they pay out monthly?
1: No, they pay out in three large sums within the first 6 months of the year.
0: Understood. So you could essentially take that and disperse it throughout the year and kind of get ahead of it like that. Okay, I understand. So yeah, we're looking at...
1: You could do that.
0: We're looking at when the time comes, it, assuming his pay is just the same, we are looking for a payment that's no more than 25% of your take home. So if we take the $8,650 and we divide that by four, we don't want to spend any more than $2,162 on this mortgage if that's the after tax amount.
1: Right.
0: Okay. So then,
1: go ahead. I was just, I'm trying to see if we just keep our heads down and keep saving for a larger down payment so that we can get the mortgage at a more comfortable amount. If that's a good plan, or if I just really need to, reel it in.
0: I think you may, I mean, it just depends on where you see your income going, because I'm just running the numbers here, and if they want to pull it up, I've just got you in for a $550,000 mortgage. And right now I just guessed, I put in $300,000 down. Let's just pretend 15 year fixed. Let's keep it at 6.5, even though mortgage rates have been moving lately. And that puts you at everything all in. And this is just a guess on property taxes and homeowner insurance, but that puts him, Rachel, at $2,907. So we're already above where you want to be. And we've already put $300,000 down. So there's part of me that it's not impossible, but that's a very long stretch of time. I think I'd rather adjust my expectations to get into something.
2: Yes. I mean, on a $100,000 income, Katie, I mean, for what you can afford month to month to enjoy life too. Like, some of this is, yes, us, you know, making sure that there's enough other money to invest and all of it, but it's also just to be able to live comfortably and not stress every single month that you don't have any money to take the kids to Target real quick to get something. You know what I mean? Just to have like margin to live life. I think the expectation of the house is sadly probably going to have to come down.
0: But think about this as a trade. And this is what's probably either going to give you some peace about it or cause you to switch lanes. You have chosen that a value for you is to be a stay-at-home mom. And so because of that, we've got one income coming in. And, you know, in America right now, the cost of living is very high. And so when you made that choice to stay home, which is great, you made that your number one priority financially, that means that everything else kind of bows at that. Do you see what I'm saying? And so if you look at that, you go, you know what, I'm getting what I really wanted out of life. Because of that, I'm happy to, you know, scale back my home dreams. You may be cool with that. Or it might cause you to relook at that and go, okay, maybe I only want to stay at home for the first 6 years and then I want to go back to work so that I can have a little bit of both of these. Or maybe you go, today I want to go back to, looking at all of this together and looking at it through values and priorities will help you to know what's most important to you.
2: Is this y'all's first home, Katie?
1: We previously sold a home, so we wouldn't like qualify for first home buyer, anything like that. But my kids are like next year, my youngest will be going to school full time. So we're at a crossroads right now, and I want to go back to work, but I've also been out of the workforce for 8.5 years.
0: Sure.
1: So we're at a pivotal point right now, trying to figure out exactly where we're going and figuring out.
2: Yeah. How old are you guys?
1: My husband is 35 and I'm 28.
2: 28. Okay. How old are the kids?
1: 8 and 4.
2: Okay. So great.
1: And we've paid off $50,000 this year.
2: Oh my gosh.
1: And we will be out of debt in, by July. February.
2: Okay.
1: We have $22,000 left.
2: Well done, Katie. But see, listen, if you did $50,000 in a year, and if you guys did that for 2 years, saved $100,000, right? You could maybe find it. I mean, I don't have the calculator in front of me right now, but you know, you could do a $450,000 house, right? With $100,000 down. I don't know. I just wonder if there's, the amount you guys can save in 3 years, right? Even $150,000. I don't know. I'm just wondering what you guys can continue to sacrifice.
0: That'd work.
2: Because a home, you know, right. it is such a long-term play. So I almost would take another year extra of my timeline to save a big chunk for a down payment to make it work, right? Like that, to me, that would be worth it.
0: Yeah, if you said what Rachel said, $350,000, or maybe a little bit more, assuming you guys' income goes up and you save $150,000, well, then you're right at it. And again, assuming that his income goes up, it sounds like he's
2: it could be
0: got
2: a 400,
0: some trajectory.
2: Yeah, it could be a $400,000 mm-hmm. house, you know? But it's tough.
1: Our timeline is that we should have a $51,000 down payment by July of 2028. So if we just keep our heads down, we could really get a large chunk. But mm-hmm. I just am not sure if that's worth it or if, like I said before, if it's like a pride thing or I just need to really dial it in.
0: I don't think you have a choice. Because you cannot do the $550,000 house. So that choice is made for you. You simply cannot afford it. So I think the choice is made for you. And I do think if you slightly lower the expectation of the home, allow that over time, over the next 3.5 years, as you save, his income is going to go up. Possibly you'll go back to work. Already, that's looking a lot better for you, Kate, because you're going to be able to afford more home that way.
2: Yes.
0: With both of those two things happening. So I would approach this as, okay, the next 3 to 4 years, that time is going to pass regardless. Mm-hmm. I'm going to do the best that I can with this time. We're going to save up as much money as we can because the day is going to come. Like,
2: yeah,
0: if you keep doing that, you're going to pile up money and pile up money. And the day is going to come when you're going to be able to buy something.
2: Yep. And when you buy it, hopefully, you know, you have it for quite a while, right?
0: Yeah. Yep.
2: And so that's it. It's like kind of that short term sacrifice to get what you want for a longer term is worth it to me. So I don't know if that helps, Katie, but it's a frustrating time. We get it. But also it's just adjusting expectations some and probably having to save a little bit longer.

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2: Christian Blood in the KTSA newsroom. If you live in the Alamo City or the Hill Country, now is the time to get set for some heavy rain, as KTSA's Stacy Keen reports.
3: Forecasters say between 2 and 5 inches of rain is expected to fall tomorrow. Some areas could see up to 8 inches due to some isolated storms. Meteorologists are saying that there is a strong risk of flash flooding in numerous areas, and drivers are being told to be careful out on the roadways. Remember, if you see water on the roadway, turn around. Do not drown. Stacy Keen, KTSA News.
2: Israeli officials on high alert after a possible terrorist attack was stopped in mid-flight. It all happened on a Fly Dubai passenger jet when a fight broke out between the pilots and some passengers had to get involved.
4: I think there are going to be questions about how one of the pilots or one of the crew members was able to bring a pocket knife on board. What was their motivation? Were they operating independently? In other words, was it a lone wolf operation? Prime Minister Netanyahu, who has already said that the nation will be on high alert for any other potential attacks.
2: That's correspondent Ian Pennell. San Antonio police hope you can help them track down a key person of interest in a deadly shooting downtown. On August 30th, 35-year-old Jonathan Alderete was gunned down after a fight on Hemisphere Plaza Way. 23-year-old Asien Hardiman's been charged with murder, but now investigators want to identify a man seen on surveillance camera at a Denny's location. You can see that image right now at KTSA.com. Now your KTSA Stevens Roofing AccuWeather forecast. Heavy rain later tonight. Keep your eyes on the sky. Keep in mind, flash flooding is a possibility. It's 92 degrees right now, partly cloudy, San Antonio's severe weather station. I'm Christian Blood. 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
0: 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Welcome to the show.
11: Hey, how's it going today?
0: Hi, we're doing great. How can we help?
11: So I run a concrete business, and I've never took a loan in my life. I bought my house flat out. I've never took a car.
0: Wow.
11: Payment, never.
0: That's awesome. Well done.
11: Thank you. My question, though, is right now I have about $200,000 a year gross profit, but I know I could double that or more if I start playing the debt game and take a line of credit. So all these big jobs I financially can't do, from paying my labors for 6 months plus sometimes and financing all the materials. So do you think it's worth taking extra risk to expand my company and play the debt game?
12: Do you think it's worth it?
11: Personally, yes, but it's putting a lot of risk on top.
0: Yeah. Mm-hmm. Yeah. And I think that's the biggest factor. And obviously it's the unknown. And the way we coach small businesses here through Entree Leadership is really walking through a process of where you're

0: business is, where you own it outright and you're not having to play the debt game, because when banks and payments and all of that enter into your life, Joel, you're playing a different game at that point. And some people think it's worth it, and they figure it out, and that's what they want to do, and it's what they do. And then other people try to play that game, and their entire life is full of stress because they've out-leveraged themselves. They jumped ahead and had some expectations that never really came through that they thought, because they were supposed to, and all the numbers worked, and everything was supposed to work. And the reality is it didn't. And so now they've put themselves in a situation that they could have easily avoided by going slower. And going slow for an entrepreneur is not a very fun thing, I know, because you get energy from the growth and you're seeing all the success and all of it. And you're like, why not just magnify it? And I mean, the moment you do is the moment suddenly your business is in a completely different game. And it's not one that we recommend people playing. There's just more peace and more control to go slower and move at the speed of cash. That gives you a quality of life that is so much better. And it's not that you can't be successful. It may take you a little bit longer, but it's not saying that you can never get there. And there may be some things you always will say no to. I mean, there's stuff at Ramsey that we could go and buy this tech or whatever. And it's like, no, if we don't have the money, we're not going to have to say no. We're going to have to figure out a different path, a different way.
1: I do wonder, Joel, what is it? And let me see if I can answer this, ask this question clearly. What is the increase that you would need, like monthly in operating costs, to do what it is that you're trying to do?
2: It's hard to say the exact amount because it's different from job to job, but a lot of these jobs, if I'm quoting them, I'd need to have financed probably $200,000.
1: So I'm wondering if this is something where we can go, we need like a replenishable stash of money that is like kind of there for when opportunities come. We can go over there and say, oh, this job is worth it. If we do it, there's going to be such a gain from it. And you're kind of, so over the next however long it takes you, you're working to kind of build up this money that's there to be able to go out and do other work. And if you're able to grow slowly doing it that way. Does that make
2: Okay.
1: sense? It's almost like you're saving, it's almost like you have savings that's ready for when these great opportunities come up that you can go do them. And then when you do them, you're replenishing that money, plus you've earned money, right? Something like that.
2: Okay. So, yeah, right now I got a good amount in the bank, but I always like to have a certain amount just to have that comfort zone.
1: Right. How much is
2: Yeah.
1: in the bank right now?
2: Around 100,000.
1: And I'm saying, what if you went well above that and you had the money to do the work when it came? Like you had the money to explore different opportunities in cash when they come.
2: Yeah, that's definitely an option. It does take me longer to build up to that point, but I guess that is.
1: Exactly. And that's kind of what I wanted to like put legs to what Rachel was saying when we're saying build slowly. It's not to say that this is the business, it never changes, but you're saving up the money to be able to do more over time. Versus you just taking out the $200,000 loan to do it. Let's save up $200,000 over time in the business. Now we can afford to do more of these things that come our way as opportunities.
0: Yep. And the calls we get, Jade, on the show of small business loans and
1: Oh, it's
0: things that
1: scary.
0: go awry, and it's like, I got $200,000 and the business went under. I'm not saying it's gonna happen to you, Joel, but I mean, it's just this element of like, what are you gonna choose? Are you gonna choose a slower road, but that's full of peace and autonomy eventually of
1: Yeah.
0: over what you need in the business? And if you need to make a pivot, you have the ability to, because you own it all. Or is it that I have to be making payments and now I'm living a life where I'm attached to this banker and what is expected? And it's just a totally, it's a different game. And it's one that we teach people to get out of and steer away from, then head right into.
1: Yeah, absolutely. And I mean, there's something to be said for his whole life has been built on cash, and look how successful he's been. When
0: Yes.
1: you see a like best practices that are working for you, like keep doing that.
0: Yes, that's right. Absolutely. Stay the course. All right, let's go to Christine in Connecticut. Hi, welcome to the show.
3: Hi, Jade and Rachel. How are you?
0: We're doing great. How can we help?
3: So, I remember that my parents never mentioned about having life insurance the minute we get married. But I recently, recently I got off from this life insurance because it seems too good to be true. But the problem is, I don't know if I did the right decision, and it was the National Life Group that I was in. I am new to listening to Ramsey, so I'm, like, learning. And I guess you can say I am on baby step too. I am trying to pay off all my loans because I'm tired of it.
0: Good for you. So, what kind of yeah. insurance did you get? Do you say life? What kind of life insurance? Whole life?
3: Yeah, it's like the what is it? Life insurance about the when your spouse die and all that, the death thing. Hold on. Yeah, because they said that I got pre-approved for $250,000, but I kind of seem like it's
0: term life insurance, Christine, or is it like universal life or
3: whole life? It's an index universal life.
0: Okay, so it's a type of whole life policy. Okay, and so you got that. And how much are you paying per month for this?
3: So since I started with me and my husband, we were doing 200 and 200, so it's 400 in total.
0: Okay.
1: A month? Wow, that's a lot.
0: Yep. So it is? Yes, it is. So, Christine, what this is they basically pair some type of this investment element to the insurance, okay? So rule of thumb to remember is always keep your insurance and your investments separate. The moment they combine them in a product like this, you get a crappy rate of return and you pay a lot for not a lot. I mean,
1: not a lot of coverage.
0: $400 in and you're only getting $250,000 versus if you did term life and let's say you got a 20-year policy, depending on your health and age and everything, it's very inexpensive. I mean, a fourth of what we're talking about here.
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1: All right. Today's question comes from Gina in North Carolina. She says, at what point does it make financial sense to give up our 3% mortgage rate and move? We're considering moving because the cost of the HOA is $400 a month. It has doubled since we moved here 5 years ago, and I anticipate it will continue to do so. We would be moving to a home with a new mortgage interest rate of over 6%. I know we're building equity if we stay, but I feel like we can never really pay off our house if we continue to live in our current neighborhood. Okay, so this is a good question, and I'm thinking about what you're thinking about, Gina. HOAs, yeah, there is an unknown there, and mm-hmm. I feel your pain on that. So it's gone up $250. It started at $250, now you're at $400. It started at $200, now you're at $400. I would run some numbers on this, though, because if you move and now you're at 6%, you might be paying that same amount, basically. Do you see what I'm saying? You're almost like just moving it from one area to another area, but either way, you're paying the $200.
0: And rates just went up this week
1: again.
0: Too. So playing the rate game.
1: Yes. And insurance could cause your payment to go up. Like anything,
0: that's right.
1: Any of those, all those things have the ability to adjust over time, mm-hmm. which is why we're such sticklers about that 25% rule.
0: Yes.
1: To give you breathing room to be able to absorb some of this. And the hope is that you're moving forward in the baby steps and you can absorb it in a better way as you go further throughout the baby steps as you're paying off your mortgage. So I don't have all the details of her numbers, but just looking at this, I'm like, I would not move from 3% to 6% because of a $200 change in your budget.
0: That's right. 100%. Unless you were wanting to move anyways and you had the money to do it with the new interest rate and monthly payment and you wanted to, don't wait. Like, the best time to buy a home is when you are ready to buy a home. So if you guys are wanting to move and you have the money for it, but you're just like, oh man, I don't want to give up the rate. That's what a lot of people, a lot of people are just like, I don't want to give up the rate, so I'm not going to move, which is fine. Totally understandable. But if you have the ability to and you want to, that's the part of being wise with your money is you get to make these decisions. But if it's only because of the $200 HOA fee at that point,
1: I wouldn't. And you can also too look at things going on in your neighborhood that'll speak to why the rates may have gone up in that way and kind of project it. it's probably going to be like this for a while. Or do you know what I mean? You can sit down and if you dare attend one of the HOA meetings and find out what's going on over there. But unless for some reason that 3% house that you already have is like stretching you guys.

0: to the gills, and you're like, this just really threw it over the edge. But then you couldn't afford a 6% anyway.
1: Yeah. So 100%.
0: Moot point.
1: All right, let's go to Grace in Las Vegas, Nevada. Hi, Grace. Welcome to the show.
2: Hi. Thanks, Rachel and Jade. Thanks for taking my call.
1: Absolutely. This is Grace, right?
2: Yes.
1: Okay,
2: yes.
1: Perfect. Okay, good. Sorry, I think I may have hit a different button. Sorry to the booth. Okay. Yeah, how can we help?
2: So, question about inheritance. So, I don't know how direct I need to be with my dad in asking about our inheritance. And long story short, my dad has four kids. The three, you know, grew up in the household. I did not. You know, I grew up in the States with my mom. So I've never been entitled to any of that stuff. And it's fine, right? I've made my own way. I told the screener, I'm a baby steps millionaire. Thanks to you guys.
1: Wow, good for you.
2: Thank you. So I was always led to believe, sorry if I get emotional.
1: You're fine.
2: But it was hundreds of thousands of dollars, which I didn't want to fight for, right? Like, I don't want to fight for, you know, like 50K. It's not going to change my life. Anyway, I got a phone call this week, and it might be more in the, like, the millions of dollars that this inheritance might be. And anyway, I'm just, like, feeling conflicted because, you know, two of my siblings are trying to get me out of the will. You know, my dad's starting to get dementia. But I guess as the will stands, I'm supposed to get the house and some money. So, again, like, I was always of the camp of I'm not fighting for this. Like, it's not something I expect. You know, at the time I said it's not going to change my life. But now that it's, I don't know, a life-changing number, I don't know. Am I being greedy? Like, should I pursue that? Like, I'm struggling. Like, I couldn't even sleep last night trying to figure out what I should do next.
1: Do you have any relationship with the siblings at all?
2: I do with one. The oldest one has kind of been on my side of like, hey, this is about fairness. Like, it doesn't matter that, you know, she's not like, she's a half sister. So, just with one. The other two, it's like friendly, but, you know, I mean, they have put me in my place before of, you know, you're like dad's midlife mistakes. You know what I mean?
0: Gosh. So. See, and that's the
1: gosh, Grace.
0: Grace, I hate all of this for you so much. Like, it sounds like there's a lot of emotions. It sounds like there's a lot of water under this bridge that has gone on. And I feel like that's what's clouding this discussion. And I get it. I'm not saying you wouldn't be clouded by that, because there's a lot there just in the few things that you've told us. But what I would want to keep first and foremost is what you said, which is, you were going throughout life and you were fine with your baby steps millionaire, doing your thing. And at the end of the day, whatever happens, I would just keep in mind, it's not yours nor your siblings' money at this point. It's your dad's money, and he's going to make a plan that he sees fit. Now, I do want to know, whatever it is, like these bits and pieces that you guys do know about the will, how do you know that? Is that from your dad's mouth? Was there at one point a reading of the will, or is this just jibber jabber from the family?
2: It's from my oldest sibling. So I got a call, like I said, and she was, sorry, I'm getting emotional. But again, she said, so anyway, there's a lot of properties involved, right? And pretty much they're getting the lion's share. And it's basically a
0: home.
2: How
0: does she know? How does she know?
2: Because she knows what all it's worth. She's kind of had her hand in all these things.
0: She helped him make the will?
2: No, she knows what's in it, basically. She didn't make it, but she said, yes, basically, you know, you're supposed to get this fourth home, plus, you know, whatever is in the bank, and they're trying to make it so you don't get the home, and, you know, it basically goes to the grandkids, which I don't hate that either, right?
0: I just wouldn't bet on what she's like, saying. I think I would go straight to your dad, and I'd say, Dad,
1: okay, talk to him.
0: Your health is going. We all know that. But you need to, I would love if you would speak to us about what your final wishes are going to be with the property, so that we're hearing it directly from you and with the spirit of what you have in mind behind it. You know, our family is messed up and it's going to mean a lot to me to hear your wishes from you versus one of my siblings. That's all you can ask for.
2: Okay. So just address it straight on. How do you bring that conversation up though?
0: Without entitlement.
2: Know.
1: Yeah, a lot of gratitude and humility. But just say, Dad, this is starting to weigh on me, and because it's getting dragged so deeply, and it's starting to feel really personal, and I don't want it to be. I hate that it is, but this is what I'm feeling, and I just think it's going to be helpful and best for you, Dad. You've worked really hard. You have a lot to show for it. And I want your wishes to be what they are. And I think that it's fair for all of us to hear those together, just for your legacy to be able to be lived out the way you want it to be when you're not here anymore. And yeah, I mean, I feel like that is totally fair. And I would also say too, Grace, at the end of the day, is the amount of money maybe becoming more motivating for you to be like, whoa, hold on. But also, what can easily be attached to someone's value to an amount of money? And Grace, regardless of if you get this money or not,
0: that's right,
1: you are valuable. That you're not some mistake, midlife mistake, like what they're naming, because it can easily going to start to feel like if this money does not come to you, you have less value because of that. And I would detach that from a spiritual element as fast as possible, because it's just not true. Will it be heartbreaking? Absolutely. But your value is still there.
3: 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Normal's broke. 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
6: It's 3 o'clock at KTSA San Antonio. I'm Stacey Keene. San Antonio residents are being told to prepare now for heavy rain that's headed our way. Forecasters say between 2 and 5 inches of rain is expected to fall tomorrow. Some areas could see up to 8 inches due to some isolated storms. Meteorologists say there's a strong risk of flash flooding in numerous areas, and drivers are being told to be careful out on the roadways. Remember, if you see water on the roadway, turn around. Do not drown. We'll have your updated Stevens Roofing AccuWeather forecast coming up in just a few. President Donald Trump is sending out $500 Obamacare refunds to some enrollees starting today. Nearly a million people are eligible in 30 states, including Texas, that use the federally operated exchange to buy insurance plans under the Affordable Care Act. That money comes after enrollees were hit with massive insurance premiums when Congress let those subsidies expire at the end of last year. Governor Greg Abbott is addressing high gas prices by allowing the expanded use of a type of diesel that's normally reserved for farmers and ranchers.
7: But the governor also says he cannot suspend the state's gas tax as a way to help daily commuters.
8: There's no legal authority for the governor to suspend any tax.
7: He says the solution to high gas prices is ending the war in Iran.
8: If that were possible, let me tell you something. I would have waived property taxes a long time ago.
7: And when that happens, he promised that fuel is going to go back down to lower than it was before. John Cruz, KTSA News.
6: And a San Antonio man will be spending decades behind bars for stabbing his friend to death during a fight. Israel Cortez was sentenced this week to 40 years in prison for the 2023 death of Robert Nieves. Cortez initially called 911 and said Nieves had showed up to his home and was already injured from a different incident.
1: incident. It was later learned that Cortez had tearfully confessed to his mother that he killed his friend with a knife after the two got into a physical dispute. KTSA News Time is 3:02. It's time for KTSA Sports. Here's Joe Reinagle.
9: Well, the Dallas Cowboys take on the Houston Texans this Sunday in Houston. Texans got some good news today. Their wide receiver, Nico Collins, back at practice, as is defensive end Jadeveon Clowney. Over the weekend, the Cowboys reportedly inquired about Steelers cornerback Joey Porter Jr., but according to ESPN, Dallas is not yet ready and unwilling to offer significant draft capital right now. Well, the NBA is expected to select the winning bid for the owner of the Las Vegas expansion franchise in the very near future. With a price of at least $12 to $13 billion for the franchise and new arena, among the three finalists, sources told ESPN. I'm Joe Reinagle for 94.1 San Antonio Sports Star.
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1: Your KTSA Stevens Roofing AccuWeather forecast, mostly cloudy this afternoon with a chance for pop-up thunderstorms and 95 the high. Tonight, mostly cloudy, breezy, a chance for a thunderstorm as a flood watch kicks in and we drop down to 77. Tomorrow, drenching thunderstorms with a chance for flash flooding and 83. Right now, partly cloudy skies, 95 at San Antonio's Severe Weather Station. I'm Stacey Keene. 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
16: KTSA. Good afternoon. Welcome to the Jack Show. Jack Riccardi. I want to give you a little inside baseball. Don, you don't even know this yet. So, twice a day, I post on what the topics, you know, promote the show. So I post in the morning for Jack in 60 Minutes, and I post in the afternoon for this show. And it's Facebook and X. And for a long time, when I just did one show a day, it sounds kind of funny to say, right? When I did one show a day, we had a logo for the show. It's a red, white, and blue background with a old-time microphone on it. So that's the art for the Jack Show. When we post for the Jack Show, it's the flag background with the microphone. But in adding the 1 hour in the morning thing, I had to come up with something else to differentiate

0: And so I just started posting selfies just to be different. And people are like, knock it off with the selfies. So what I did was I took some pictures of like objects associated with the show. And I took a picture of the microphone, and I took a picture of coffee cup, and I took, you know, the computer screen. Just, that makes sense, right? Like, you know, here are the oddments, here are the elements of the show. The microphone has really bothered people. Because these, what are they called down? Electro voice microphones? These microphones are old. We've had them a long time. They're very good microphones. I think they're the best radio microphones going. Would you not agree?
1: Yes, I do.
0: I mean, I think the Electro Voice are the best.
1: Some of the best we've had.
0: Mm-hmm. They're old. And the one I use has like oxidation on it. It's just kind of, you know, marred and scarred. It looks used. I never think about it because I can't even see it. It's right under my chin and I just don't even. But I took a picture of it. And the first comment we got was, you got Copenhagen all over the microphone. And I'm so naive. I'm like, the furniture store? But of course, they meant chewing tobacco, which I don't chew. I would think it's obvious. If you think I am tucking a plug between my cheek and my gum on this show, we don't really know each other, right? And then today a woman posted, now I know what COVID looks like. Jeez Louise, people.
1: Wow.
0: It's just an old microphone. It's tarnished. It's got, you know, I wipe it with some Lysol once in a while, but it's not a showpiece, you know. It's not the EIB golden microphone. I'm sorry. Sorry that you have to see the tools of my trade. I suppose when you go get your oil change, do you complain that the guys have dirty hands or they should really sweep up the shop floor? Or come on. This is a workplace. Just doing my work here. So much for my effort at artful photographs. I guess my photography career is had a very short life.
1: Imagine what they would think of if they saw some of the older microphones that used to used to be around here with the smoker stains. And
0: hey, have you heard the latest about the attempted hijacking? You've heard this done? This just came across. Kevin Reddington is going to represent the co-pilot.
1: Right.
0: And he's going to claim that his client was never even on that plane. So, that's some breaking news. Thank you. So since this morning, when this was just, you know, emerging, the plane has returned to Israel. The people have gotten off. The Prime Minister of Israel greeted the heroic guy with the bloody shirt. It was an incredible. It's been an incredible day. And to me, this is a story on one level about how real terrorism is and how we are not 25 years away from 9/11. We're like 25 seconds away from 9/11. On another level, today's story is a story of heroism. It's a story of people who risked their lives and saved a lot of lives. It looks like, again, all of this could change or some of this could change, but it looks like the captain of the Fly Dubai flight, who was the one stabbed, who had the plane, had control of the plane taken from him, and who, by the way, I heard a little while ago is fighting for his life, grievously injured and is in the hospital in Saudi Arabia. So he apparently opened the door. He's the reason others were able to get into the cockpit. In his pain and his injury, he was able to open the door, release the door, whatever. So that was heroic. Obviously, the passengers who got involved, some of whom have IDF backgrounds. You know, Israel is a country with compulsory military service. So when you have a plane full of Israelis, you have a plane full of people who have military experience. Interesting, right? That's not a plane load of people you want to F with. And it didn't turn out so good. And then apparently the crew, there was a backup crew or a crew in transit on this flight. Get this, one of them was Russian and one of them was Ukrainian. Hello, symbolism, right? And they landed the plane. So to me, the story is kind of on those levels. The big picture and the human element of it. You know what they're already doing over on CNN and M. Snow? They're talking about, and this is where I got the Kevin Reddington joke, by the way, I thought. It seemed like something they would say. They're talking about how we might never really know the motivation of the hijacker. They always say that, right? It's going to be hard to tell. Time will tell. The motives are obscure and opaque and nuanced and really. It reminds me of the Norm MacDonald joke. We've cited this many times over the years. Norm MacDonald, several years ago, of course, he's passed on now, but he really foresaw a lot of stuff. And he told this joke about how his greatest fear was that ISIS, he might have said Al-Qaeda, ISIS or Al-Qaeda, but he was afraid that ISIS would set off a nuclear device in the United States, kill 50 million people, and his fear was the backlash against peace-loving Muslims. Because that encapsulates the politically correct nostrums, right, of the corporate media. It's interesting that this happened, by the way, on the day that the IRGC told American midterm voters to vote for the Democrats, which if you Republicans don't put that in a commercial, you deserve to lose. Maybe they already have. I haven't seen it. Have they already done it? Anybody know? That needs to, you've got to put that in a commercial, right? The Iranian Republican Guard, whatever they're called, IRGC, IGRC, whatever. Yeah, they're appealing to the midterm voters. So if you're the GOP, come on, run the hell out of that. Reprint that. The reporting on this incident is an apparent terrorist hijacking. There's a lot we don't know as far as how it was supposed to end up, but it seems like there was a struggle in the cockpit involving the pilot and co-pilot. The co-pilot's Omani and had been with the airline for about a year. He initiated the attack on the pilot. He stabbed him. The pilot fell onto the controls. The plane went into a dive. We don't know whether he was going to fly the plane into a target in Israel and carry out a September 11th style attack, or whether he was just going to kill the people on the plane. Who were mostly Israelis. There was a lot of heroism on the plane. And as I mentioned, another pair of pilots who happened to be on the plane were able to take control of the flight and land it. They diverted it to Saudi Arabia. It was supposed to go from Dubai to Israel, and they diverted it to Saudi Arabia. And then they took off again and landed a little while ago in Israel. One of the things I was reading today is that there's an agreement. I want to see if I have this in front of me so I say it right. Apparently, there's an agreement that the Omani guy should not have been on a crew. I may not be saying this exactly right. There should not have been an Omani crew member on a flight to Israel. And there will be questions about how that happened and whether that treaty or agreement or whatever was violated and who violated it. Oman has no diplomatic relations with Israel. Oman opposes the existence of Israel as a state. It's very hard for Omanis to even travel to Israel. According to

0: a crew that was on an airline that was flying to Tel Aviv, which it was supposed to. The Israeli government transportation ministry says we'll investigate why United Arab Emirates breached its aviation agreement with Israel. This is a clear breach of the agreement. We must look into this. So what do you think about all this? 210-599-5555. Thoughts about it? Thoughts about the way it's being reported? We were talking this morning about how this is obviously, I think it's obviously the legacy of Flight 93, which was, of course, the plane that crashed in Pennsylvania, that Flight 93. I know that was 25 years ago, and I know this is half a world away, but don't you think airline passengers pretty much the world over now know that if they're hijacked, hijacking today is not what a hijacking was in the 50s or 60s or 70s when you were going to be hijacked to Cuba or you were going to be hijacked to Uganda? You're probably going to land somewhere else, be held on the plane, be negotiated over, and then eventually it would be an ordeal. It would be terrifying. But the point was not to kill you. In fact, for old school hijacking, if I may call it that, the OG hijackers, they needed to keep you alive because whatever they were doing involved you as the bargaining chip, you the passenger, as the bargaining chip. So although you would be terrified and stuff, rationally, you would know that it wouldn't make a whole lot of sense for them to let anything happen to you. They're not going to get away if anything happens to you. That was then, and this is now. And now, I do believe, again, even though it happened in this country, I believe people getting on planes all over the world now know that a hijacking could very likely mean, there are still, by the way, OG hijackings, but a hijacking today could very well mean that they're going to kill you. By the way, it could also mean that you're going to get shot down because, again, we weren't shooting down hijacked jetliners, you know, back when the PLO or the Shining Path or whatever were taking over airplanes. We weren't. Now, many countries would pretty promptly give an order to their Air Force, look, you know, surround the plane, get up there, try to divert it, keep it away from our cities. If you can't, shoot it down. And we know those orders were preemptively given on September 11th, right? All of which is to say that Flight 93 means that people on planes are not going to take it. They're going to fight back or figure out a way to defeat the hijackers. And these people did. And they did so, I think, with a lot of valor. And I think we're only just beginning to get those stories. So maybe at one time, people would have heard a commotion up front and said, hey, stay out of it. Mind your own business. Keep your head down. These people were not having that. And boy, if you are on a plane that gets hijacked, you want these IDF types on that plane, right? We're going to talk about it and much more on today's Jack Show. You can always join the show at 210-599-5555, live right now on KTSA.
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9: Well, I can't say my friend's name, but he said his biggest fear is that ISIS or some terrorist group like that will get a hold of a dirty bomb and exploded over a major city within the United States, mm-hmm. and kill tens of millions of people. Because then the blowback against innocent Muslims would be absolutely terrible. Mm-hmm. Okay, let's do some jokes.
0: God, who was he with when he told us that time? I didn't even get it. That humorless sidekick. Welcome to the Jack Show. Jack Riccardi on 550 and 107.1 KTSA. You can call the Jack Show, 210-599-5555. You can leave comments on X, Jack Riccardi 2, and on Facebook, Jack Riccardi Show. There was a video coming out now from the plane after the attack. These are people who participated in the foiling of the attack, and they're standing. It looks like they're standing just outside the cockpit, and the video and the audio has them just sort of talking about what just happened and taking care of the injured. Can we hear a little of that, Don? Can you?
10: How much time we need? Huh? How much time we need?
11: We see that we're waiting for the video.
10: How much time? Why? We need video.
11: We need
10: video.
11: It's good for you.
10: No.
11: It's good for you. Go ahead for you.
10: No sleep.
11: It's good for you.
10: Yeah. You won't sleep?
12: You said the
10: no.
12: thing. It's good for you.
0: Yeah. Captain is lying on his back on the floor of the galley. There's blood on the wall. He's got an oxygen mask on. He's got some kind of bandage. It looks like he's been stabbed in his upper abdomen. He's got a lot of blood, and there's blood around him. I think they're saying don't go to sleep or don't let him fall asleep. Then they've also got the co-pilot, who's the terrorist, is restrained, and he's all blooded out, too. And they're guarding him, and people are talking in English and Hebrew, and they're figuring out that the plane is going to land in Saudi Arabia. Now, remember, they were flying over Saudi Arabia. There was never any intention of going to Saudi Arabia. And for Israelis, that's not exactly where they would want to land. Not high on their list of Trivago destinations. But anyway, that's where the plane was diverted to. And then they went to Israel this afternoon. Here's there was some very emotional reunions at the Tel Aviv airport. Here's a mother with her daughter describing what they saw. Cut number 15.
13: He took a knife and tried to kill the pilot. My daughter, she was on the flight from Dubai to Israel, and she called me now. I start to lose control. So all the people, they scream, the things, they are going. And after a few minutes, two other pilots, they took the control. A few Israelis, they ran away to the guy. He took a knife and tried to kill the pilot. They take his hand and put him on the floor. There was a lot of blood around.
0: One Israeli newspaper is saying that the relief crew, the off-duty pilots who took over and landed the plane, one was originally of Russian extraction and one was Ukrainian. Another media report says one of them was British, but that might be that, like, maybe a British citizen but Ukrainian nationality, or, you know what I mean? Like, we don't know. Just kind of like the symbolism of that, if it's true, if it's true. So we'll talk about that. We talked about the Iran letter. From the Iran Revolutionary Guard Corps, urging votes for the Democrats in the midterms. They are basing that on Trump and the Republicans' support of Israel. And they're telling American voters, you're being lied to, the dam will break, the economy will implode, you'll be in great pain, it's Trump's fault for attacking us. You should vote for the Democrats. And if the Democrats were the Democrats of old, they'd be like renouncing that and furious, and they would call it foreign interference in an election and a dirty trick and what. But I don't know. They're probably good with it because they do hate Israel and they have to own that, right? I mean, that's not like two or three of them. That's where they're at right now. And it's kind of not surprising. It should be surprising, and it's not really surprising at all. I don't know how it'll work with people. I don't know that a lot of low-information voters will ever hear about it. They're certainly not going to hear about it from the places where they usually get their news, because this story will obviously be, you know, smothered. You and I are talking about it, but we're not the ones that need to hear about it, right? 210-599-5555. Dems have pretty much written off Jasmine Crockett. I can't even play this for you. It's so profane. But Jasmine Crockett, who, of course, ran for the Senate nomination and lost it to James Tallarico. And when she did that, she then congratulated him and, you know, ended her campaign and so forth. But more recently has said, and she said on a podcast, I don't feel the need to campaign with him. That drew the following reaction from Democratic Congresswoman Susan Wild, Democrat of Pennsylvania, who said this about Jasmine Crockett. F her, she used the word. F her. That's all I can say. And it has nothing to do with blind loyalty to Democrats, Wild said on X. It has everything to do

0: with her being a narcissistic drama queen who has used her platform, such as it is, only to advance herself. Karma will suck. So Jasmine Crockett is being compared now in the Democrat Party to Marjorie Taylor Greene in the Republican Party, which I don't think is quite accurate. But I hope Dems are noticing the transformation of their political party into a cult. Because the anger and the vehemence and the vitriol and almost the brittle shrillness directed toward Jasmine Crockett, who was a darling of the Dems. I mean, she was getting invitations. You go back a year, she was getting invitations to speak at fundraising dinners in other parts of the country. She was doing photo ops with, you know, Dem candidates in other states. Now, granted, some of that was because they presumed she would be the nominee here in Texas. I think we all kind of thought that. But so, yes, your stock would go down. You would lose some value losing to Tallarico. But apparently, you have to get in line here you have to kiss the ring. Because otherwise, F you. It's great that our politicians have abandoned all pretense to having like manners and setting an example. Remember when they were all upset about Trump? Because Trump drops F bombs and S bombs and so forth. He did one yesterday, talking about the new website. But remember they were, he's running roughshod over norms and coarsening the rhetoric. And now they're out there F this and F that and calling each other the C word. And this is, I know it's a loss of decorum, but I guess we finally know who's who, right? And they're letting their freak flag fly. I mean, it's 30 days out, and they're saying what they've always wanted to say and the way they've always wanted to say it. And if you think they're really running wild and free now, wait till they actually win the midterms. Anyway, we're going to talk more about the attempted hijacking, got a good guest coming on, and more of the Jack Show on KTSA.
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0: 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Big developing story today is this foiled terrorist hijacking of the Fly Dubai jetliner, which landed first in Saudi Arabia and has now made its way to Israel, where passengers have debarked to a very warm greeting from worried family and friends, and the Prime Minister of Israel congratulating the heroes who intervened and saved not only the lives on the plane, but probably lives on the ground. And, of course, a lot of speculation about what this was supposed to be, and is it part of something bigger? And our next guest is who we most wanted to talk to today, and our producer Elaine was able to catch up with him. It's a very busy day for him. He's doing interviews. I've seen him on Fox, I think, twice already today. But Matt Buckley is a former decorated Navy fighter pilot. He joins us on the KTSA Quarter Moon Plumbing, AC, Heating Newsmaker line. Welcome back, sir. Good afternoon to you.
11: Good to see you, Jack. How are you?
0: It's great to have you. What do you think this was supposed to be, this apparently foiled hijacking?
11: Well, not sure if it was a part of a bigger plan. Obviously, Israeli intelligence services are burning the midnight oil right now to figure that out. Might be a lone wolf as they get closer to October 7th. But Jack, I got to be honest with you, man. I am completely stunned this happened. And the fact that Netanyahu couple hours ago said, hey, maybe we should, you know, look into who's flying airliners into our country. I'm shocked. When you fly into Israel, commercial air, the Mossad, Shin Bet, their intelligence agencies vet all the passengers. I mean, it's supposed to be a well-oiled machine. It's this vaunted security apparatus. Are you kidding me that an Omani pilot who's a new hire. I think he's within a year with Fly Dubai, was able to, yeah. to be in the front of an airliner flying into Israel. I'm stunned, man. I'm just absolutely, this is a, you know, obviously everybody's celebrating and high fives and hugs at the airport, but man, they have a lot of egg on their face, in my opinion. Israel doesn't even have diplomatic relations with Oman, and this guy was able to be in an airliner. So a lot of questions need to be answered from Israeli security services.
0: Yeah. I mean, the 10-7 thing looms. The Iran war looms. You think, though, about the way terrorist organizations work, you would think it would be more than one plane, wouldn't you?
11: Yeah, I would. Or is it more than one attack? I mean, what was it, 2-3 days ago? Look at the Air Force Base in the United Kingdom.
0: Yeah.
11: We got five guys who were potentially, you and I could be talking about a horrific terrorist attack against one of our bomber bases, B-1s, B-2s, tankers, or young Air Force men and women. Casualties, obviously, with potentially our Brit allies. So is this all part of, you know, because Iran's been threatening that, right, all along. Like, we're going to hit you, you're going to be surprised, and it's not, you know, going to be what you think. So I don't know if these are all related, but obviously, you know as well as I do who I think is behind all of it.
0: Yeah. We were talking earlier about the Flight 93 effect that people on hijackings nowadays don't think of themselves. In the old days, if you were on a hijacked plane, you were the bargaining chip. And as scary as it might be for you as a passenger, you knew that the hijackers wanted to keep you alive. Today, you presume that you are, the plane is a weapon. You're going to be dead. That's part of the plan. Yeah. And these people, you know, rose up.
11: Ready for this? I don't know if too many people know this. On September 10th, 2001, if you didn't open the door or if you didn't give in to the terrorists, you were fired. It was airline policy. No John Wayne. And then look what happened. Those guys opened the doors and 9/11 happened. So September 11th changed everything. And you're right. The Todd Beamer, let's roll. You have the rest of your life to fight these terrorists to try and regain the airplane.
0: Yeah. I mean, I think that's huge. But talk to us a little bit, if you would, please, about the fact that you also had a lot of Israelis on the plane and a lot of them had that, you know, IDF service, right?
11: Oh, yeah. Mandatory service. 2 years. You got to serve in the military, which I think we should copy and paste here in the United States. But that's a separate conversation. They know that everything, whether it's their mall, their airline, walking down the street, that it's a potential terrorist attack. I mean, I'm still wired like this. I sit on the aisle. I sit up front in an airliner. I'm always keeping my, you know, head on a swivel just because maybe that's how I'm wired. But their average citizens are like that. I live down in, you know, I live in God's waiting room, Boca Raton, Florida. I tell you, and there's a very large Jewish American population here. I'm stunned that there's not a harder, you know, security in our malls and stuff like that, or the synagogues down here. Very, very soft targets. But the Israelis, to your point, they're kind of spring loaded for this. So as soon as they saw something going on, God bless those passengers for getting up and helping to take control. And thank God there was a Fly Dubai crew deadheading. I mean, you just can't make that up, because had there not been another crew on board, you and I would be talking about an absolute horror right now.
0: Yeah, yeah. I mean, only the fact that somebody else could fly the plane. So getting back to your comment about Netanyahu saying we need to take a harder look at who's flying into the country, what do you expect, if anything, will change in the wake of this as far as Israel and travel to Israel and even maybe outside of Israel?
11: I have to say it again, man, because I'm just stunned. I can't believe they were letting this in the first place. So I would say immediately they're vetting the air crews more stringently. But let's, you know, was this a lone wolf? Did he bring a knife into that cockpit? Did somebody on the ground crew in Dubai plant a knife in the cockpit? And something that's really not being talked about too much that I'll brief you on is we have an axe in the cockpit. It's a crash axe, just like you'd see on the side of a fire truck. Why do we have that in the cockpit? In case there's a crash or a hard landing, everybody's seen a cockpit door. It's kind of, you know, if that thing gets bent a little bit, like in a hard landing or a crash, we're not getting out of the cockpit, and God forbid, we might burn to death. So this actually an axe, and it's like a claw hammer too. Axe on one side and a claw hammer on the other. So I don't know if he even used that. So they have got to tighten up this security, because I cannot believe they are letting folks that are potentially hate Israel flying airliners into their country. Just what what an absolute fumble. But thank God for the passengers and that standby crew and the captain. God bless the captain, man. It was a nice fight in the phone booth. He leaned over, got the door open. I've heard from my sources that he actually got the PA, you know, keyed the PA and started yelling for help. But either way, whether he had the door open or talking over the PA like help, they responded. So God bless those folks.
0: Yeah. Matt Buckley, thank you on a busy day for you. Thanks for making a few minutes for us. We appreciate it.
11: You bet, Jack. Yep. God bless. We'll see
0: you. God bless you, too. Good to talk to you. Joining us on the KTSA Quarter Moon Plumbing AC Heating Newsmaker line. Yeah, there's a lot of just like fortuitous things and coincidences, and at the heart of it is potentially a failure. And doesn't that sound familiar? Like, you know, we go back and we have 9/11 anniversaries, we understandably and rightly, I'm not saying we shouldn't do this, it's good for our nation, it's good for our people, it's good for our young people, it's good for the culture that we celebrate heroism and we tell the story of the guy with the red bandana and the incredible selflessness of New York's finest. And but underneath all the incredible, unbelievable, heart-wrenching, miraculous stories, the nub of it is a just abject failure of government, abject failure to secure the homeland, to see the connect the dots, to communicate with it between agencies, a over reliance on the goodwill of others and community of nations and rule of law and an honor system approach to visas. And we haven't fixed most of that, and we'll see if they fix what I think is a clear failure. That despite everything else that happened today, this guy should not have been in the position he was in, right? Like, he should never have been able to be on that flight crew. And if he got in, so to speak, I would find it hard to believe that there aren't others. And maybe not on that airline, but I don't buy the lone wolf thing. I think we tell ourselves lone wolf when something terrible happens because we want it to be over. Well, that'll be it. That's all it is. It's over now. You know, lone wolf. I'm not too sure about that. 210-599-5555. More of the Jack Show coming up on 550 and 107.1 KTSA. 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
0: All right, it's the Jack Show on KTSA. Let's jump into this question and answer with President Trump in the Oval Office. He was making an energy announcement, and now he's taking questions. I want to see if he gets questions about the hijacking and other things. 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
22: Well, they were going to be an energy island. They strangled their own oil and gas industry and their refining industry. So California's been dead set on making energy expensive, impoverishing their citizens, and encouraging all the businesses and people to leave the state. That's just the exact opposite of President Trump's goal, which is lower energy prices to make things more
0: So we're listening into a presidential press conference situation to see if he gets questions about the hijacking here on KTSA.
22: Ceaseless in trying to help the population of Californians. They are Americans. This should not be imposed on them.
23: Mr. President, on this project that has been announced today, right. Two questions. What is the timeline for completing the LNG project? And secondly, I was in Alaska just a few weeks ago. Energy costs are exceedingly high. Is there any consideration of constructing another oil refinery for gasoline?
24: Well, this is going to bring those prices down. One of the reasons Alaska prices are going to become way down. When do you see completion of the job, fellas?
25: Well, the pipeline is going to take 3 years, and we can start immediately with, as soon as this financing funds.
24: Right.
25: So 3 years, we'll have cheap gas for Alaska, which will be the lowest price in probably 20 years, the gas we can deliver. And then the LNG will start exporting roughly 2 years after that, so roughly 5 years from LNG export.
24: Gasoline prices in Alaska are going to tumble. Well, as soon as the war ends, which is going to be soon, the Iran war, prices are going to come way down regardless. But gasoline prices, because of this project and a couple of others in Alaska, are going to tumble. Now, if the Democrats come along, I can't speak to that. They will you're going to have double, the prices will double if they come along. You'll end up in a depression, recession, something very bad. They have the worst policy. That's why they haven't gotten elected. People have to understand what's happening. If anything were done to hurt Alaska, the prices would go up so high. And remember, our gasoline

0: prices having stopped Iran from having a nuclear weapon. Our gasoline prices are lower than Biden, and he didn't stop from nuclear weapons. When the war is over, which will be very soon, gasoline prices are going to drop like a rock. Yeah, please.
1: In terms, Mr. President, there is a report that Ken Paxton was complaining about your midterm convention, and he felt like it hurt him. What's your reaction to that?
0: Well, I haven't heard that, but I can tell you that the convention was amazing. As you probably know, we had 107 million views. Think of that. We had over 100 million views, I think 107. The NFL had 25 million views. So we had four times what the NFL did. And, you know, it's possible that could be true. I don't know if it's possible, but other people were helped greatly. This was a national convention, a midterm convention, never been done before. And we went directly against the NFL. Just the timing worked out that way. And we had 107 million versus 25 million views, which was a big story in the entertainment world and sports world. So I think the convention, I would imagine they do it again often. Somebody said it won't do as well because I won't be around, but I'll be around in some form. I don't know what form I'm going to be around in. But the convention, you know, just based on the views that it got, it was the most watched thing on television, and that included the NFL, which is pretty amazing.
2: Mr. President, last week in your meeting with Xi, did you discuss the release of political prisoners such as American Lindsey
0: and
2: Jimmy Lai?
0: I did with President Xi. I did. We talked, and I think we had some very, very important discussions. Hopefully fruitful discussions.
3: Mr. President, I have a question about Fly Dubai and then about your new ads. Have you spoken to Prime Minister Netanyahu yet about the incident on the Fly Dubai plane?
0: Yes.
3: What do you think the pilot was trying to do?
0: I think it's an incredible story. It seems, I mean, I can relate the story, but you're better off getting it from him. But by this time, I guess they have a lot of fake stories out there, and, you know, you never know what's happening. But I did speak to Bibi Netanyahu at length about this event, and it seems as though the co-pilot was perhaps a terrorist or perhaps a whack job, and he stabbed the pilot. The pilot was in very bad shape, and I guess he still is in very bad shape, but he had the sense to, amazing, to, in a way, he was a hero, to open the door. You know, those doors are solid steel. You can't get them open from outside. He was able to fall back and get the door open and scream. And a plumber, an Israeli plumber, never flew a plane, was rarely in planes, very rarely flew. An Israeli plumber saw what was happening and strong. You know, when you lift pipe all day, you're strong. And he saw what was going on. He heard the screaming. He was toward the front, where you had security in the back, you know, you had security, and you had another flight crew, but they didn't have time. The plane was going sharply down at an unbelievable angle, so sharp that the rudder ripped off the back of the plane. The plane wasn't designed to go at a speed anywhere near that. And so it was well beyond its limits. And he ripped, with the G-forces as they were, he ripped this guy out of the seat, threw him back, the crowd got him, the passengers got him, grabbed him, and having never flown a plane, he took the stick, lifted it up, and leveled out the plane before it crashed. Now, this is the story that I heard. I don't know if it's true, but that's the story that I got from BB.
4: 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And, of course, we're going to have more on the news about that and more to talk about. 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

0: Betsy Keen. San Antonio and the Hill Country are bracing for heavy bands of rain moving in. KTSA's John Cruz has more.
1: A flood watch begins this afternoon as an upper-level system pulls in the remnants of Hurricane Polo and mixes with a weak cold front. All of this could mean flooding for South Texas. TxDOT crews have been out since Sunday setting up barricades in likely flood areas. TxDOT adds, if you have to travel Thursday or Friday, check the Drive Texas app ahead of time. And as always, turn around, don't drown. John Cruz, KTSA News.
0: Don't call it AI. President Donald Trump has signed an executive order requiring all branches of the federal government to start calling AI superintelligence. The order, which was signed yesterday, states that going forward, all federal websites, documents, and press releases will no longer mention AI, only superintelligence. Mickey, Minnie, and their friends are causing a problem for a local high school, and there's nothing goofy about it, as teachers and staff at Roosevelt High School have reported a large amount of rodent activity on certain parts of the campus. District officials say rats in the area have been spotted near the science building. Officials say there's numerous classroom pets that live in that building, and officials say they believe improperly stored pet food could be attracting the rodents. And Dolly Parton's Cup of Ambition is moving from the songbook to the coffee pot. Baton Rouge-based Community Coffee has launched her coffee line nationwide this week. Named for the famous lyric in the song 9 to 5, the collection includes three roasts that Parton helped develop personally before her passing. The company says the coffee sales will support Dolly Parton's Imagination Library. KTSA News Time is 4:02. It's time for KTSA Sports, sponsored by Stevens Roofing. Here's Joe Reinagle.
2: Well, the Dallas Cowboys take on the Houston Texans this Sunday in Houston. Texans got some good news today. Their wide receiver, Nico Collins, back at practice, as is defensive end Jadeveon Clowney. Over the weekend, the Cowboys reportedly inquired about Steelers cornerback Joey Porter Jr., but according to ESPN, Dallas is not yet ready and unwilling to offer significant draft capital right now. Well, the NBA is expected to select a winning bid for the owner of the Las Vegas expansion franchise in the very near future. With a price of at least $12 to $13 billion for the franchise and new arena, among the three finalists, sources told ESPN. I'm Joe Reinagle for 94.1 San Antonio Sports Star.
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10: Hi, good afternoon. On the south side of downtown, I-10 westbound at Probant. Watch for a stalled vehicle at the off-ramp. Loop 1604 westbound at Braun, there's a stalled vehicle off to the right shoulder. There is some stop and go from Bandera. 410 eastbound at Blanco, there's some road work in the left lane. There is a slowdown from Honeysuckle. Heads up on Blanco.

0: Now, between Wurzbach and Churchill Estates, things are close due to a water main break. I'm Rebecca Parker, KTSA, Time Saver Traffic.
1: Your KTSA Stevens Roofing AccuWeather forecast, mostly cloudy this afternoon, a chance for a pop-up thunderstorm as we hit 95. Tonight, mostly cloudy, breezy, and a chance for a thunderstorm as a flood watch kicks in and we drop to 77. Tomorrow, drenching thunderstorms, a chance for flash floods and 83. Right now, partly cloudy skies, 94 degrees at San Antonio's Severe Weather Station. I'm Stacey Keene. Stay connected with News Talk 550 KTSA and FM 1071.
2: 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We're live here, 3 p.m. Central Time, Monday through Friday. But if you have something else to do, we are also available on demand. 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I see where the guy that ICE shot in Austin, Wilbur Garces Perez, was in court today. He had a court appearance today. He's facing a criminal charge, assaulting, resisting, and impeding a federal officer. And we'll find out what happens next with him. I'm also waiting to see which United States senator will come and have margaritas with him. Maybe they can go to 6th Street. Or is that still where people go? Is it 6th Street? It's been a long time. 4th Street? 2nd Street? Did they change the name of Cesar Chavez in Austin? Does anybody know? Like we did? Did they do that in Austin? Come on, somebody must know that. Drop a comment on X, it's Jack Riccardi 2. On Facebook, it's Jack Riccardi Show, or 210-599-5555 to call the Jack Show, 210-599-5555. One of the questions the president took in the Oval Office after his energy announcement was about the midterms, and he says, I thought I was done campaigning, but I'm out there campaigning in the midterms. And I think, and I'm not the only one that thinks this, Donald Trump is a unique president in our lifetime for, well, I could stop right there, right? But he is a unique president in our lifetime for his ability to affect turnout. When he's on the ballot, this country just looks different politically. And there's a whole population of people who vote. Some of them have only ever voted for him or have only ever voted in elections because of him and he was on the ballot. And yeah, they voted in other races too, but there were people telling exit pollsters in 2016, these are adults. And in 2024, yeah, I never voted before. I never thought it was important. I never wanted to or even considered it. But I'm voting for him. But his challenge in the midterm is he's not on the ballot. So he has to make you, when you see Ken Paxton or you see, your local congressional, Republican congressional candidate, or whoever, you have to see him. You know, he is trying to superimpose himself on these races because his people come out for him. And it's something to watch. I mean, I'll just say this. I know he's not everybody's cup of tea, but the guy is 80. He's working 16 to 18 hour days. He is crisscrossing the country. He's doing 35 cities in 32 days or something like that. You know, rock stars his age are announcing their farewell tours.

0: right? Or they're doing like a residency in Vegas where they sleep all day in their, you know, room at the Wynn, and then they go over to the Sphere and do a show. Like, if you were traveling like this for your company, you'd be complaining to everybody you knew. Like, they're working me into the ground. And I have to say, as somebody that voted for the president, even if I hadn't, I would at least think this guy really wants it. He believes in his program. Like, there's no reason, he has no reason to be working this hard, especially for a bunch of Republicans that can't decide how they feel about him. I'm talking about the candidates. It's really, we're never going to see this again. Frank Luntz, the pollster, says Donald Trump has more influence on races than any Republican I've ever seen, even more than Ronald Reagan. And I've never seen a Republican as engaged and involved as this guy, and it matters. The other thing Luntz says, by the way, we're not big on polls, I know, but Frank Luntz is, I think, one of the smarter guys in this field. He says that turnout is an issue for both parties, but Democrats aren't really doing that well with turnout. In other words, with people's intention to go vote. So yes, Democrat candidates are ahead or tied in the battlegrounds. Democrats appear on track to easily win the House and Senate, or at least the House, but I think if they win one, they'll probably win both. But he says, when I look at the turnout model, it doesn't really look that strong for them. And so, yes, there's a historical advantage to the party out of power in the midterms, but that advantage does not look as strong in this cycle as he has seen it look in the past. I don't know if that means anything. I just thought I would pass that along. We talked this morning on Jack in 60 Minutes about the Cornell 7 rape case. This is the case of, it was October of 24. It was a frat party. A young woman was drinking and taking ketamine before going to the party, and then drank and took ketamine at the party, and was hooking up with these guys and having threesomes. And then a few weeks after the party, alleged to Cornell and to the local police that she had been gang raped. The police couldn't do anything. The DA couldn't do anything because there was no evidence. There was no rape kit, and there were no eyewitnesses. The boys, men, whatever, denied doing it or said it was consensual. The university took a lot of actions against the students. They closed down the frat. They expelled some of the students. And now the DA in that county, a guy named Matt Van Houten, says they are considering criminal charges, and there is also a civil case. And what's happened is, under the state law, she can't claim that she was impaired beyond her ability to give consent because she took the drugs. It wasn't like somebody slipped her a Mickey. She's saying, I drank, I took ketamine, I think you inhale it. And of all people, by the way, The best person explaining this was Sonny Hostin on The View. I know. Like, Jack, are you taking ketamine? What are you talking about? She actually had a moment of lucidity yesterday explaining this. She's a former sex crimes prosecutor. Here's some of what she said, cut number 12.
1: I actually have the statement that Jane Doe wrote at that time. And
2: just give it to us in a sentence. We don't have a lot of time.
1: It's several pages long.
0: I know. Joy doesn't want to hear
1: it. Long. And I will say that under current New York State law, voluntary intoxication or drug use, and she voluntarily drank a lot. She voluntarily took

0: So that means if you voluntarily ingest drugs, you voluntarily take alcohol, you can agree to have threesomes, which in her statement, she agreed to have two separate threesomes. One boy did walk in, one young man did walk in and say, everybody out. So there was one person that did that. And according to her statement, three of the young men did not touch her. And so I say all
1: the thing I wonder, Sunny, is
0: but I say all that to say the pictures of these young men who have not been charged, not been adjudicated, are being plastered all over the internet. I think people are reporting this story inaccurately. I think they're reporting it unfairly. And while this is something that we have to take very seriously, there is no way, according to her statement in 2024.
2: Okay, so you get the idea. I mean, she's saying that the way the law interprets this scenario, she is able to give consent, said that she did, and then I think it was either 2 or 3 weeks later, and think about this, that's 2 or 3 weeks of dwelling on it, regretting it, hating yourself, telling your friends, them telling you, you've got to do something, trying to turn it into a rape story. Now, I'm not making any allowances for the guys. They're crude, they're disgusting, their parents should be ashamed. I don't think they were treated right, but I don't have any great sympathy for them. I'm looking at the woman and her choices and the drugs and the drinking and the consenting and the wanting to have threesomes. And I have to ask a question here, if you will indulge me a minute. Is this how we want young people? Is this how our culture and feminism and empowerment is this how we want our young people to think about themselves and their bodies? And don't give me the Handmaiden Tales crap, because I don't want to hear that. It's not an either or. We don't have to be either a bunch of sexless prudes or have Roman orgies. That's not, those aren't the only two choices. It's insane to even suggest that. So don't throw that at me. And I'm not here to be the morality police. I'm really just observing from the sidelines and asking, are we happy with the message we've communicated to young people today about their bodies and about sex? And is this working? Is this working well? These are people at Cornell. These are not the dregs of society. Presumably, if they're at Cornell, they've had a pretty good life. They're not, you know, living in the gutter or something, right? Like, I'm just making the point that these are people that have had the best of whatever we have to offer in the 20s, in the 2020s of this era. And they are treating their bodies like an amusement park. And they're having all this remorse and regret. We were talking about this yesterday, and I said, I think women tend to regret sex more than men. And I had a lot of people write to me and say, thank you for saying that, because no one ever says that. But for all the talk about empowerment and feminism and my body, my choice and what have you, this young woman took 3 weeks to realize I didn't want to do that. I didn't have a good time. We should ask ourselves how we're getting to this point in the first place. We should ask ourselves if the Tinder, Grindr, hookup culture is really making anybody happy, or if it's making everybody miserable. We should ask ourselves, if you start out that way, how are you supposed to ever transition into a committed, monogamous relationship? I mean, honestly, does marriage make

0: any sense at all if the preparation for it is ketamine orgies? Like, how do you, I realize that a lot of people were wild before they got married and then settled down and had, you know, great marriages. I'm not saying we were all perfect, but we weren't like this and then suddenly like that. It doesn't work. It's not going to work. And maybe we could stop with this idea, too, that when a woman has regret or remorse about sex, it's because she was raped. That's a very convenient message from the people that have commoditized sex to then turn around and give you like a get out of jail free card if you don't like the way you feel about it. How about we are honest and we say, whether you're a man or a woman, if you drink or take drugs, you will be impaired and you will make decisions that don't look so good in the light of the next day. You won't be happy. See, because I suspect that there are a lot of boys that don't like the way they feel the next day or not happy with themselves the next day too. But our culture makes no allowance for that whatsoever. They can't go and claim rape. They can't talk about being victimized. They can't tell a Christine Blasey Ford story at some congressional hearing. That's never going to happen. Have you noticed, by the way, that for all the empowerment of women and girls and girl power and stuff, we got to have a woman president, said Barack Obama the other day. Have you noticed that we excuse women from making decisions or the consequences of their decisions if they drink or take drugs? Oh, well, she was impaired. Well, she was impaired because she impaired herself. She did that to herself. So which is it? Are you all powerful and should be ruling the world and you can do anything men can do? Or should we have a law that says women can't drink? Because clearly they don't believe they're capable of self-control. Well, that's what they're being told anyway. So men don't get consent. Men don't have remorse. Women can't handle their liquor. And we're living in times of sexual liberty and empowerment, but everybody's miserable and feels like they were raped. And by the way, as a side issue, I'm not accusing the students of this, but I think a lot of people take a story like this and then run with it and try to make something bigger out of it. They kind of Epsteinize it. They start saying this is era of Trump or, you know, whatever. We need a new moral panic. We always need some new moral panic in this country, some new scourge that's sweeping the land and what have you. It's really time we started asking the tastemakers and the trendsetters, what the hell are you doing? What, how badly have you screwed up teaching what we used to call the birds and the bees, teaching about sex, teaching about the body as a temple, teaching about the real power of giving consent, about holding yourself back until you are ready and you are with somebody you want to be with? And you will know. You'll never know if you do it with everybody who's available, but you will know if you wait. How about we open the hood and look at the engine of that instead of just flitting from rape scandal to rape scandal and demonizing boys? And by the way, then always having to pull back, right? Like now they're having to pull back and say, yeah, we shouldn't have run the boys' names and faces and we did this with the Duke lacrosse team and we did it with the University of Virginia. I mean, what do you think? 210-599-5555. It's The Jack Show on KTSA.
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3: Hi, good afternoon. On the south side of downtown, I-10 westbound at Probant. Watch for a stalled vehicle at the off-ramp. Loop 1604 westbound at Braun, there's a stalled vehicle off to the right shoulder. There is some stop and go from Bandera. 410 eastbound at Blanco, there's some road work in the left lane. There is a slowdown from Honeysuckle. Heads up on Blanco northbound between Wurzbach and Churchill Estates. Things are closed due to a water main break. I'm Rebecca Parker, KTSA, Time Saver Traffic.
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0: Joe says, since the accuser's statement was made public, where she makes her consent clear, the outrage directed at the Cornell 7 has only increased, tells you everything. Yeah, it's true. So the Cornell 7 are guys that were accused, had their names and faces put all over town, and have never been proven guilty of anything, and are in that position because a girl partied with them, decided after 3 weeks she regretted it, said that she had been raped, but now says she wasn't, that she gave consent, she took drugs before she saw them, she took drugs with them. Look, I'm not, nobody looks good here, but we have to really ask how we get, repeatedly find ourselves in these kinds of stories. Speaking of which, I have a question that's maybe a little odd, but I'm just curious if you have any thoughts about this. I'm going to see this movie tonight called Prime Time. Have you heard of this? I've wanted to see it ever since I heard about it. I've been looking forward to it. I circled the date. I knew when it was coming out. It came out last weekend. This is just the soonest I can get to it. This is the movie about Chris Hansen, who was the Dateline NBC reporter who did the To Catch a Predator series. He did it in the early 2000s. And if you remember back then, it was a sensation. I mean, Dateline was on top of the ratings. These episodes that featured his reports were must-see TV. I can remember, you know, you'd come to work the next day, everybody had seen them. It ran for a few years, and it, if you don't know, what he did was he decoyed, this was in the era of chat rooms, and guys would go into chat rooms and make plans to have sex with who they believed were underage girls, and in some cases boys, but were actually actors or young people that were purposed by Chris Hansen and his producers to do this. So they would engage these men, they would make plans, come to my house, my parents won't be there. And then when the guy would arrive, Chris Hansen was waiting for him with a camera crew. Do you remember those? And I watched a documentary about it on Netflix last year called Predators. It was interesting. So now this movie is coming out. Okay. I do want to see it. But I have a question. Why is Hollywood making this movie 20 years after the fact? Like, I am curious. This doesn't seem like a current topic. Young people have no idea what this is. If you're in your 20s, you don't remember this. So people that go to the movies, primarily younger people, they don't know who Chris Hansen is. And they don't know what a chat room is. And they can't even quite wrap their head around the concept of how this worked, because you couldn't do it the same way today. There are still guys making, there's like YouTube channels and stuff. I'm not too up on who they are and what they are. I've seen a few of them. There's like streamers who have copied the To Catch a Predator formula, but it's not as big, it's not as popular, it's kind of already been done. But I'm wondering why they made the movie. And then I started reading about how Chris Hansen is fighting the depiction of him in the movies. Now, Chris Hansen is 67 or 68 years old. He's no longer with NBC News. He's, I think, doing some freelance stuff. I thought he was a decent reporter. I think this was a lucky break for him. I don't think he would have ever been a huge network star otherwise, but he latched onto something that had its moment and was super popular for a couple of years. It was horrific to watch. Really gross, but compelling. I think I might have figured out why we're getting this movie in 2026. I'll tell you why, and we'll talk about it. We'll get the poll results. We got more of the Jack Show coming up on San Antonio's News Talk Station 550 and 107.1 KTSA.
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3: Hi, good afternoon. On the west side, 410 southbound at Marbach, that crash on the frontage road did just clear away. 1604 southbound between Bandera and Culebra, there's at least 5 minutes of stop and go. 410 eastbound at Palo Alto, you've got road work in the right lane. 410 eastbound at Blanco, construction has the left lane blocked. There is a slowdown from Honeysuckle. 281 northbound at Bitters, watch for a stalled vehicle on the left shoulder. 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I'm Rebecca Parker, KTSA, Time Saver Traffic.
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7: It's Saturday night in the Connecticut suburbs. Autumn is in the air. And this guy is bringing pizza to the door. Jeff Sokol is no pizza delivery man. Cops say he's here to meet a 13-year-old girl.
8: How are you?
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7: Sokol drove all the way from Boston to our Sting House in Fairfield, Connecticut. What he doesn't know is that we've placed more than a dozen hidden cameras all over the property. His date with a 13-year-old is going to be on national TV.
10: Now, it was called To Catch a Predator. It was a segment on Dateline. If memory serves me, some weeks it would be the whole Dateline. And it was the most popular thing any of the TV news magazines were doing. Back then you had 2020 and Dateline and West 57th and all these other shows, and of course 60 Minutes, but this was the grand champion, most watched thing, but really only for a couple of years, and there's a whole explanation as to why they pulled it. I haven't seen it. I'm going to see it tonight. But it's just sort of strange. There is no apparent news hook. There isn't anything new in the life of Chris Hansen. It's, if anything, it's a very, as I mentioned in the setup, it's a very dated concept that young people may not even grasp because they've never been in a

0: chat room. Those aren't a thing anymore. And then we've been hearing in recent months that he is pretty angry, Chris Hansen, about this movie, that it depicts him in a way that he finds unflattering and inaccurate. He's played, by the way, by Robert Pattinson, who doesn't look anything like him, in my opinion. In the documentary that they made called Predators, they explain that law enforcement initially loved Chris Hansen, and then they turned on him. And the reason they turned on him actually makes sense, because the way he was conducting the show was good television, but it was bad jurisprudence. And almost all the cases he featured wound up having the charges dismissed because they didn't Mirandize guys, and guys were admitting to their guilt and breaking down in front of the NBC cameras, but they hadn't been read their rights. Anyway, why are we getting a movie in 2026 about this? Well, because if you watch the documentary that preceded it, there is a kind of sympathy for the predators. They look sort of dumb or sad. The decoys, who are now adults, are filled with remorse about what they did, and are not sure they should have participated in the tapings. What wound up killing To Catch a Predator back in the day was that a man here in Texas killed himself when he got caught up in the sting. Is it possible that Hollywood is making a statement about pedophilia here? Is it possible that what we're really seeing here is an attempt to cultivate, in an unlikely way, in a unlikely venue, the idea that it's conservative and Republican and judgy and Handmaid's Tale-ish, I can say it that way, to stigmatize these men and their choice of who they love, and love is love, and who are we to judge? And these are just people that are misunderstood. Look at all the jurisdictions where they're not using pedophile anymore. They're saying, you know, they're just calling them alternative preferences. Is it possible that there's an agenda here, that it's not that they're interested in Chris Hansen? I mean, why not do a movie about Mike Wallace, or, you know, do a movie about, some other Keith Morrison? You know, let's get the Keith Morrison biopic out into the theaters. My mom loves him. I think they might be up to something here. And I don't know what Chris Hansen's politics are. I don't know if he's ever even spoken of them. So I'm not hanging this on his, I'm not saying he's Republican or MAGA or conservative or anything. I don't think he is. But I think they're making a statement or telling on themselves a little bit, don't you? And I'll reserve judgment until I see it, and I'll tell you tomorrow what I thought. And maybe I'm wrong. But the first clue was that he was really exercised about the movie, because if anything, you would think, well, gee, here I am. I've been out of circulation for years. People have forgotten who I am. I'm older now. My glory days are behind me. And they're making a movie of me. I mean, like, in theory, that should be like the greatest day of your life. He fought it. And at one point, he went to meet with the movie producers, or I don't know, the studio, somebody who was involved with the production of the movie. He was supposed to have a meeting with them, and they took the meeting, and he's like, I want to see it. They wanted him to, I guess, help them promote it. And he's like, well, I want to see it first. They were like, well, you can't see it unless you sign this very detailed legal document that you won't say anything negative and you won't criticize it. And he was like, no, I'm not doing that. I'm not signing away my rights to reject the way you depict me. So that furthered his suspicions or his animosity, and that's where we are, and that's what led up to this. So I'll tell you what happens after I've had a chance to see it. I mainly am going because, like I said, I remembered the segment, and I'm kind of a true crime buff. But then when I saw the little battle between him and the producers, I got even more interested. I don't go to a lot of new movies. It's expensive, and I'd rather watch them at home. But this one I want to see, and I wanted to see as quickly as possible. So I will. We're going to get to the results on the JR poll. That is coming up next year on the Jack Show on 550 and 107.1 KTSA. If you don't have a water softener and you're thinking about getting one, you may be asking people you know who have them. You may be reading articles and looking at reviews, and all those avenues will probably lead you to what I'm going to tell you anyway. But take it from me, as somebody that's only ever had a Kinetico water softener, this is absolutely the one you want. And you want it for several reasons. You want it because it's durable, it lasts a long time, it doesn't have a computer brain or delicate electronics to go on the fritz. You don't have to program it or reset a Kinetico ever. So it's just there doing its thing. It's basically hardware, not software, I like to say. 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Every Kinetico water softener is made in the USA, which is a good thing in and of itself, and good for like parts and filters, short supply chain. 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
1: Hi, good afternoon. On the west side, 410 southbound at Marbach, that crash on the frontage road did just clear away. 1604 southbound between Bandera and Culebra, there's at least 5 minutes of stop and go. 410 eastbound at Palo Alto, you've got road work in the right lane. 410 eastbound at Blanco, construction has the left lane blocked. There is a slowdown from Honeysuckle. 281 northbound at Bitters, watch for a stalled vehicle on the left shoulder. 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
0: There was a time when I was growing up, we had this cousin named Carl, and we didn't see Carl very often, and pretty much the only time we saw Carl was when my dad needed some electrical work done around the house, because lo and behold, Carl was an electrician. 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

0: We have the JR poll question that Trey Ware is going to hate. If you don't know, Trey Ware loves weather and loves weather events and covers them beautifully, very, very well. Nobody does it better. But I'm kind of a weather skeptic. When they get us all hyped up about rain, I don't know. There's just something in me that thinks, they always do this. They always get our hopes up. Like, I want it to rain a lot, you know. And I'm not sure I believe that we're going to get all the rain they're saying we are. But that was our question today, powered by River City Oral Surgery. Are we getting all the rain that they're predicting? 81% said no. 19% said yes. You can always vote in the JR poll at KTSA.com. Yeah, Don and I were talking about the To Catch a Predator segments. Did you watch them when they were on back in the day?
1: Oh, absolutely. I hate to say that, but it was kind of like a car crash.
0: Well, I always liked Dateline in general. Like, I liked all their stuff, and I still think Keith Morrison's great. But, yeah, they were – you couldn't turn away. Car crash is a good analogy. You were uncomfortable watching them. The guys were icky. I will admit that until I watched the documentary, it had never occurred to me who the decoys were. I guess in my mind, I figured they were just older people that looked young. And some of them were, but some of them were actually around the age they were claiming to be, which is even creepier. And I do think that probably Chris Hansen got a little carried away with himself, or maybe a little full of himself in the process of it becoming a huge hit, although that's easy to do. But, yeah, it's going to be interesting to see how they flesh this out, so to speak, and if it is, in fact, as he seems to think, Chris Hansen, the real Chris Hansen, seems to think that the portrayal of him by Robert Pattinson is very negative and selective and kind of character assassination, although he didn't use those exact words. But I'll let you know. I'll report to you tomorrow. We'll have a chance to talk about it on Jack in 60 Minutes and The Jack Show. Live at 10 a.m. and 3 p.m. and always available at KTSA.com. And thank you for listening.

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9: It's 5 o'clock at KTSA San Antonio. I'm Stacy Keene. San Antonio residents are being told to prepare now for heavy rain that's headed our way. Forecasters say between 2 and 5 inches of rain is expected to fall. Some areas could see up to 8 inches due to some isolated storms tomorrow. Meteorologists say there is a strong risk of flash flooding in numerous areas, and drivers are being told to be careful out on the roadways. Remember, if you see water on the roadway, turn around, do not drown. Judson ISD is investigating after a stabbing incident occurred at Metzger Middle School this morning. KSAT 12 reports a female student stabbed a male student during a lockdown drill. The female student was reportedly found with multiple knives in her backpack. School officials say the situation was quickly resolved with appropriate disciplinary measures taken. President Trump is sending out $500 Obamacare refunds to some enrollees starting today. Nearly a million people are eligible in 30 states, including here in Texas, that use the federally operated exchange to buy insurance plans under the Affordable Care Act. That money comes after enrollees were hit with massive insurance premiums when Congress let the subsidies expire at the end of last year. Your KTSA Stevens Roofing AccuWeather forecast tonight, mostly cloudy, breezy, a chance for thunderstorms as that flood watch kicks in. We'll see a low tonight of 77. Tomorrow, drenching thunderstorms, a chance for flash flooding, 83. Right now, partly cloudy, 92 at San Antonio Severe Weather Station. I'm Stacy Keene. Stay connected with News Talk 550 KTSA and FM 1071.
10: Hi, good afternoon. On the north side, 281 northbound at Bitters, you've got a stalled vehicle blocking the left lane. There's a 5-minute slowdown from Nakoma. Loop 1604 southbound between Bandera and Culebra, there is a heavy stop and go. It's about a 6-minute slowdown. 410 eastbound at Palo Alto, there is road work in the right lane. 410 eastbound at Blanco, you'll want to move over to the right side. There is road work in the left lane. It is slowing things down from Honeysuckle. I'm Rebecca Parker, KTSA, Time Saver Traffic.
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13: 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It is the Joe Pags Show. Thanks. Appreciate you. As the announce says, 888-941-PAGS, 888-941-7247, joepags.com. A couple of great interviews today, one with a former Navy pilot, one with a guy who's an expert on security. He's a former Marine as well. But then again, those of you who are Marines are always Marines. Why do I have them on? Because of big news today. The big news was, if you are at work, you probably still heard about it. Yeah, anybody and everybody who knows anything about information probably has already heard about this story. A Fly Dubai plane was being flown by a captain and a co-captain, a pilot and a co-pilot. Allegedly, not even allegedly, I mean, everybody's all bloody. The co-pilot decides to stab the captain in the neck in flight, 30,000 feet up. And then puts the plane into a nosedive, straight down. They drop 17,000 feet in less than 2 minutes. Some are saying in about a minute, which caused the plane to go faster than it's allowed to go. Think about it. Going straight down, full speed, and then some. Parts of the plane even broke off. Somehow, the pilot opens the door, the cockpit door, which, of course, has to be manually unlocked because of the system that it has in place now after 9/11, and implores the passengers to come and deal with this guy. The pilot, again, stabbed in the neck, we're told. So happens there were a couple of pilots flying on this flight, and they were able to bring the plane back to level and then land it safely. But not before everybody thought they were going to die. They probably were a minute or a minute and a half away from just all dying, plunging to the ground. It's crazy. We've got a lot to cover on that today. How does a pilot or a co-pilot get a knife into the cockpit? What if the pilot doesn't open the door, let people know there's distress? They would not have been able to break into the door. Remember, they're double reinforced. You can't get in anymore. I mean, so many things could have happened, but there were heroes on the plane that obviously overtook this guy, subdued this guy, probably beat the snot out of this guy, and also rendered aid to the pilot, and then the other, thank God there were pilots on board, took over and landed the plane. Here's a story from the Jerusalem Post. Fly Dubai pilot attempts terror hijacking of flight to Tel Aviv, foiled by Israeli passengers. Israeli officials say, official says, major disaster avoided after pilot stabbed his co-pilot, attempted to hijack the aircraft with over 100 Israeli passengers. Plane makes emergency landing in Saudi Arabia. 174 Israeli passengers were returned to Ben Gurion Airport last night. So it happened last night in Israel, so when did it happen our time? You always got to try to figure that out. After a stunning series of events in which multiple passengers helped restrain an Omani hijacker pilot who attempted to crash the airplane earlier in the day. The passengers were initially on a Fly Dubai commercial passenger aircraft from Dubai to Tel Aviv, but then the pilot hijacker, who was the deputy pilot for the flight, stabbed the lead pilot and tried to crash the aircraft before as many as four passengers wounded him and tied him up. An additional flight crew on board were able to handle landing the plane in Saudi Arabia, though the original pilot, native of India, was in critical condition, having been stabbed repeatedly by the Omani pilot. One of the Israeli passengers was a medical professional who helped stem the bleeding of the Indian pilot, who was reportedly in stable condition in Saudi Arabia. Some of the passengers who managed to restore control of the plane credited the Indian pilot for opening the cockpit for them even after he'd been stabbed so they could provide assistance. After around 6 hours in Tabuk, Saudi Arabia, if that's how you pronounce it, I don't know, a second Fly Dubai aircraft with a new staff, specially approved by the Mossad, came through Saudi Arabia and flew the Israeli passengers back to Israel. Part of the delay came due to a refusal by the Saudis to allow an Israeli Air Force or commercial LL aircraft that would have arrived earlier to bring them back to the Jewish state, with Riyadh fearing Prime Minister Benjamin Netanyahu would use the event as an election and normalization prop. Really, you're thinking about whether this is about the election? Really? Huh. There was even a proposal for an aircraft to arrive without markings, but ultimately the Saudis said no. A source close to the Saudi royal family told the Jerusalem Post that Israel needs to understand that normalization cannot be forced. Another delay came when many Israeli passengers initially refused to get on the new Fly Dubai aircraft, insisting they would only leave Saudi Arabia on an Israeli aircraft. Eventually, they gave in on the issue when told this was their only choice for being rescued. So far, multiple sources have told the Post that the Mossad, Shin Bet, IDF, and Transportation Ministry believe the hijacker was a lone wolf, not under orders from Iran or any other terror group. There is a partial disconnect in the investigation since the Saudis are leading the interrogation of the hijacker, with Israel receiving information from Riyadh secondhand or from passengers who spoke with the hijacker after he was subdued. I mean, man. First of all, we have to worry about what it looks like if an Israeli plane lands in Saudi Arabia, and it wasn't a good solution just to have an unmarked plane land in Saudi Arabia, really? And that should have been good enough, I would think. Your initial concern when there was an Omani hijacker, terrorist, wannabe piece of garbage, your first thought is, I don't want to help Netanyahu win an election? Really? Come on, man. Come on. Now, they're going to be idiots. Oh, false flag, blah, blah, blah. Shut up. The bad guy trying to do a bad thing was overcome by good people. Thank God. We do have all sorts of audio and video on this. Your thoughts when you heard this initially, does it change your mindset when it comes to flying around? 888-941-PAGS. 888-941-7247. JoePags.com. What's your mindset? Just a few days ago, we've got this alleged terror plot that was thwarted at the RAF, the Royal Air Force Base in the UK, a base that we have flown missions from. Now, a few days later, you've got this guy from Oman allegedly trying to do a terror act and crash a plane loaded full of Israelis. I mean, does it make you think twice about your next trip? Or, not really. If you think about it, there are tens of thousands of flights every day, and almost all of them go completely without any issue. Does that change your mindset at all? And what did you think when you first heard this? I mean, how is it that 25 years after 9/11, people are still able to use planes or try to use planes as a weapon? Definitely want your thoughts. Here are some of the reports coming out about who the pilot was.
19: Pilot. They say he's an Indian nationalist, and I hope I don't, mess up his name too much. Smit McLaur. And he has 10,000, according to the Post, he's got nearly 10,000 hours in the air. He was credited as averting possible a terror attack on Tuesday. And he was the first one that alerted the crew and passengers aboard the plane that he needed help in the cockpit.
20: Wow.
10: Let's bring back in Mike Cofield, our expert that we began this hour with. Mike, I just want to reiterate
13: some coverage earlier from Fox News.
10: Great. What Reuters is reporting, that this pilot covered with blood, lying on the floor, had clicked open the release on the cockpit door. A second set of pilots on board who were due to replace the first landed the plane. Your thoughts on that pilot who managed to do that despite being under an extraordinary amount of duress?
21: Yeah, he was... extraordinary is going to be an underwhelming word for him. I mean, he's beyond that. He's beyond hero. And I think, too, you're going to find out that the fact that these other two folks then sat in the cockpit with an airplane that they really don't know what the situation is until they put their feet on the rudder pedals and they don't work.
13: I mean, now the rudder pedals didn't work because part of the rudder flew off, we're told, or was damaged during that free fall. Losing 17,000 feet in less than 2 minutes. I mean, that's crazy. And yet somehow they landed safely. Then you got to worry about the geopolitical aspect. Can't land this here. You can't do that over there because of Israel this and Netanyahu that. Come on. I would love for us just to be human. I would think that would be great. And I don't have a problem with the trepidation by the people who were on board, the 170 plus that were on board, saying, I don't want to get on another airliner, another plane from that company that somehow allowed this guy on. Now, I'm not saying Fly Dubai has any complicity here. I'm not saying they knew this was going to happen. But, I don't know, the optics of saying, get back on this plane after you almost died on a plane that looks just like it. I get it. I certainly get it. Benjamin Netanyahu, the Prime Minister of Israel, came out and talked about this as well. I believe he was speaking in Hebrew, so this is going to be translated.
22: Translation, so it might not be perfect, but he says, during the flight, they were approaching Israel. One of the pilots stabbed the other pilot and apparently attempted to crash the plane with everyone on board. I spoke with one of the Israeli passengers. He told me that the plane went into a spin and began to nosedive. He told me that somehow he managed to break into the cockpit with one of the crew members, and together they subdued the pilot who carried out the stabbing while he was attempting to sabotage the aircraft system. An additional flight crew was on board, entered the cockpit, and managed to stabilize the aircraft. I salute these heroes who demonstrated extraordinary resourcefulness and courage. They saved many lives and prevented a major disaster. Netanyahu saying, again, that plane was able to land safely in Saudi Arabia. And we're seeing reports that they're trying to get people back on a different plane to get them back here to Tel Aviv. So we will be watching that.
13: This, of course, from earlier. But, I mean, his initial comments make a lot of sense. And then we found out later that there's what plane can land here, what plane can't land here. It's all very strange. You can't force normalization. Nobody forced this thing that happened today except for that co-pilot. I'm not really sure why that was even a question. There was a passenger who came out and talked about it almost immediately.
23: Me, my little boy was also beside me, and I have to take
13: noise. It's a pretty good soundbite. He talks about how the young people on the plane said, screw this, let's go.

0: nation-state actor who's doing something like this. President Trump did talk about this a bit today.
1: It's an incredible story. It seems, I mean, I can relate the story, but you're better off getting it from him. But by this time, I guess they have a lot of fake stories out there, and, you know, you never know what's happening. But I did speak to Bibi Netanyahu at length about this event, and it seems as though the co-pilot was perhaps a terrorist. And he stabbed the pilot. The pilot was in very bad shape. And I guess he still is in very bad shape. But he had the sense to, amazing, to, in a way he was a hero, to open the door. You know, those doors are solid steel. You can't get them open from outside. He was able to fall back and get the door open and scream. And a plumber, an Israeli plumber, never flew a plane, was rarely in planes, very rarely flew. An Israeli plumber saw what was happening. And strong, you know, when you lift pipe all day, you're strong. And he saw what was going on. He heard the screaming. He was toward the front where you had security in the back. You know, you had security and you had another flight crew, but they didn't have time. The plane was going sharply down at an unbelievable angle, so sharp that the rudder ripped off the back of the plane. The plane wasn't designed to go at a speed anywhere near that. And so it was well beyond its limits. And he ripped, with the G-forces as they were, he ripped this guy out of the seat, threw him back, the crowd got him, the passengers got him, grabbed him. And having never flown a plane, he took the stick, lifted it up, and leveled out the plane before it crashed. Now, this is the story that I heard. I don't know if it's true, but that's the story that I got from Bibi and from a couple of, probably early, I don't know if you've heard that story yet. I think it's an amazing, so a plumber, never flew a plane, strong guy.
0: I mean, I hadn't heard about the plumber before either. I hope it's true. It's actually kind of an incredible story. I think it's more likely that the plumber ripped the guy out of the seat and threw him back to where they beat the snot out of him. And then that other air crew, that flight crew that was just going back home and was flying the plane, went up there and leveled off the plane and landed it, certainly. But hey, man, if the plumber ripped the guy out of the seat, jumped in there and leveled off the plane, I'm down. Let's make a movie out of that. But at the end of the day, nobody died. I hope that the pilot, after getting multiple stab wounds, we're told, I hope he survives. They're calling him stable condition, but I've mentioned this before on my show. There's no such thing as a stable condition. There is a stable condition for transport to say that he's stable in whatever condition he's in to get him to the next place, to get him some medical care. But normally it's a critical but stable. It's serious but stable. There's something but stable. But stable certainly is a condition for like firefighters and EMT to say, okay, they're stable. Let me get you to there. There's something but stable. You know, if they're critical and declining, that's a different thing than being stable. But either way, whatever condition he's in, he's been stabilized, and hopefully he comes back to strength and fully recovers from this. Man, what a hero. He doesn't open that door, and they're all dead. 888-941-PAGS, 888-941-7247, joepags.com. 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

0: dry. Good afternoon on the north side, 281 northbound between 410 and Brook Hollow. There is a 6-minute slowdown. Loop 410 eastbound at Palo Alto. There's road work in the right lane. You should expect some delays. 410 eastbound at Blanco. Construction has the left lane blocked. It is slowing things down from Honeysuckle. 35 northbound at Ben's Engelman. You've got road work blocking the left lane. 35 northbound at Walsham. Watch for a stalled vehicle on the left shoulder. I'm Rebecca Parker, KTSA, Time Saver Traffic.
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8: I'm glad to have you. Thanks. I appreciate you stopping by. It's the Joe Pag Show for your Wednesday. There's a lot going on. We're keeping a close eye on this Fly Dubai plane that was an attempted hijacking, an attempted terror act, we're told by Israeli officials. Had somebody call in, and he was angry. Let me tell you something. You want to call my show?

0: Don't call in angry. There's nothing to be angry about. Calm your ass. That's the first thing. Second thing, if you want to tell me that this is something other than what's being reported, I literally open the lines for you to call in and tell me that. Because at the end of the day, I'm open to hearing everybody's thoughts on it. But if you think everything's a false flag, and you think everything's a psyop, if you think everything is only for political gain or to keep power, well, then nothing is. It's like everything can't be racist. If everything's racist, then nothing is. It doesn't make any sense. So if you want to call in and have some alternative thought process, I'll hear you. And I understand why there would be questions about this. But at the end of the day, calling in angry than hanging up like a doofus, that's on you. It doesn't make any sense. 888-941-PAGS, 888-941-7247, joepags.com. About a minute, Chris, it's all yours. What's happening?
1: Hey, the first thing that ran through my mind about the plumber on the plane is I wonder if he was a pilot in the Israeli Air Force at some point, and when he got out, instead of, you know, doing like a lot of pilots and becoming an airline pilot, he just decided to take over the family plumbing business. Because, you know, to run and grab the controls like that is, that takes a lot of brass, no pun intended.
0: No, it does. And I think you make a good point, Chris, because everybody in Israel has to go and serve in the military. I think when they turn 18, they've got to go serve. So no matter who it was and what their line of work is, and Chris, thanks. Great point. No matter what their line of work is, everybody serves in the military. So everybody has that military background. Everybody has, I think it's 2 years they have to, it might even be four. But everybody who's there has to serve in the military, so they're all trained. And if you've got terrorism befalling you every day, it seems, in Israel, because you've got a little tiny sliver of land in the Middle East, if you've got that happening every day, it's good to have people that are absolutely trained on how to handle that. I mean, school teachers walk around with long guns, and then they had to handle them. So it's a very good point. He could have been a pilot in the military. You never know. All right, keep it here. Joe Pags coming back.
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3: Hi, good afternoon. On the southeast side of downtown, I-10 westbound at 37. There's reports of an accident. We are seeing more than a 10-minute slowdown from Roland. Loop 410 southbound at Valley High, a crash was just called in. There's about a 7-minute slowdown from Highway 90. Highway 151 westbound before Loop 1604, an accident has you crawling from Hunt Lane. 410 eastbound at Blanco, watch for road work in the left lane.
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Great to have you. We will, of course, keep an eye on the updates coming in about that co-pilot stabbing a pilot as they were flying from Dubai to Tel Aviv, Israel. They ended up landing in Saudi Arabia. The pilot somehow was able to open the cockpit door and alert the passengers there was a problem, come and help. And they did. The president, our president, says that a plumber went up there and took the co-pilot out of the seat and threw him back where he can get the snot beat out of him and somehow leveled off the plane. Now, was it really a plumber that did that? Who knows? And what was the plumber's background before then? Because everybody in Israel serves in the military. So you might have some military training there flying a plane. I don't know. But there was another crew on board that did end up landing the plane, which is great. We don't know the condition of the pilot right now. Again, we'll keep an eye on it. They're about 12 hours ahead of us, I think, something like that, 10 or 12. And so that would mean it's tomorrow morning now. So we'll get some updates as we go. But what a harrowing experience. I can't even imagine that. And you had a plane filled with people, all of whom would have died, had quick action not happened, as it was diving 17,000 feet in the course of less than 2 minutes. Even parts of the plane reportedly were coming off of there. So we'll give you updates as we get them, for sure. When 9/11 happened, by the way, 1 hour from now, it's going to be a great interview. A great interview with somebody who was a Navy pilot. And I get right to it. Hey, how exactly, his name is Rich Kulko. Rich Kulko. How exactly did somebody get a knife in the cockpit? It turns out you can if you're a pilot. In fact, some pilots are armed. And as I think about it, I'm going, you know, I'm not really against that. I'm not against pilots being armed. If you put it into perspective, the pilot has the ability to kill us all anytime he or she wants. Think about the trust we're putting in the hands of a couple of human beings. They wanted to just dump it into the ocean, which has happened before. Very, very rarely, but there are probably 4, 5, 6 different cases we can bring up where a pilot went nuts, or a pilot had an ulterior motive, or a pilot had a different belief system, a different global view, and just wanted to kill everybody. But it's very, very rare. But I would be okay with pilots being armed. And certainly, if you think about it in those terms, they can kill you anytime they want, then having a knife probably isn't a problem. Where are you on that? Do you want pilots to be armed? Do you think that makes sense? I certainly think there should be air marshals on every plane. I certainly think that. And pilots, again, have your life in their hands every time you fly. And what is it, 40 or 50,000 flights a day just in the United States? They're doing a pretty good job. But I'd like to know where you are on that. I talked to Rich about that. How did a knife get in the cockpit? Is there additional

0: screening for a pilot? I think there should be. They don't traditionally go through the TSA and the stuff like we go through. Is there more screening and more safety and security knowing a plane is going from somewhere in the Middle East to Israel? Is that a thing? We get into all of that. How does the door open? How does the pilot handle it? If the rudder came off, how do you still steer the plane? So all of that and then some. But I definitely want your thoughts. 888-941-PAGS, 888-941-7247, joepags.com. Are you cool with the pilot having a knife or a gun or whatever? Definitely want to hear from you. Meantime, when 9/11 happened, we went into Afghanistan to get the Taliban that was giving safe harbor and training facilities to Al-Qaeda. The next year, we decided, let's go in and get Iraq. Now, if you remember, we were sold that Iraq had these mobile weapons of mass destruction trucks. We were shown satellite imagery by Colin Powell at the time, who was the Secretary of State, right? He was showing us where these mobile facilities were. We know that Iraq had mustard gas, and they did kill 4,000 or 5,000 Kurds with that, so that is a weapon of mass destruction. But did they really have the bigger stuff? Remember, the Italian intelligence said, yes, they did, and they were procuring these long tubes that you can make missiles out of. And then Israeli intelligence had something, then British intelligence had something, then our intelligence had something. And they convinced us that, yes, you have to go into Iraq and get Saddam Hussein because he's planning on doing something dastardly like 9/11 against the United States. That, of course, turned out not to be true. But that was the reason why we went in. 25, 24 years later, now we're talking about the end of our military operations in Iraq. We were there for that long. How many trillions of dollars do you think we spent on the operation in Iraq that neither you nor I know much about? I know that back in the day, we supported Iraq, and we supported Saddam Hussein against the theocracy in Iran. The eight-year Iran-Iraq war, we were on the side of Iraq. We actually were helping them against Iran. Remember, they were enemies because Iraq was run by Sunni Muslims, and Iran is run by Shia Muslims. They don't like each other at all. They like each other when it's against us or against Israel. They don't like each other when it's against each other. Okay? So, we've been there 24 years. And now we're leaving. And guess who's in charge as we leave? You've got Shia Muslims that are pretty much running the country. And Iran uses Iraq as a proxy. I kid you not. So, was it helpful that we even went? Should we have gone knowing what we know today? And why the beep were we there for 24 years? I don't know. The president talked about it today, that it's time to leave Iraq, and in fact, we are.
1: Today, I'm pleased to announce that the last American forces are leaving Iraq. It's been a long time with very bad decision-making that got us involved in this quagmire. In the first place, it was a quagmire. Many, many years it lasted. But soon that part of history will be over. This is a great day for America, and importantly, we leave with Iraq, having a wonderful new prime minister, Ali al-Zaidi, fantastic guy, friend of mine, and somebody I supported from the very beginning and I fully endorsed. He was running for election. He wasn't given even a chance, and I endorsed him. We politicked for him a little bit, and he ended up winning in a virtual landslide, beating somebody that was not a good person, in my opinion. So I'm very proud of him, and hopefully he's going to do a fantastic job. But he won the election, and it was very unexpected. It was a very big thing. And he did so in landslide order. Launched in 2003 under the presidency of George W. Bush and continued under the administration of Barack Hussein Obama. Have you heard of him? In 2014, and then further continued under Sleepy Joe Biden. Operation Inherent Resolve, which is what they called it, ends in 2026 under the leadership of President Donald J. Trump. We're getting the hell out of there.
0: I have to ask the question because I don't have it in my notes. I don't know who's there. because it's clearly not the media. The legacy media hates him, would not be cheering him on for anything. And also, when we started this, those of you listening, of course, you could hear it clearly, but we're watching it too. And the president's at the podium, and there were a ton of people that had their cell phones up taking video or pictures of him as he did it. And again, the media would not do that. It must be special guests there.
1: So this day is a victory for the United States. It's a victory for Iraq and a decisive victory over ISIS, which has been completely decimated, which is the reason we went in there in the first place. I decimated them and took them out in my first administration. So I don't know what took them so long to be making the announcement that I'm making today. But it was all about ISIS at the time. Should have never been allowed to form. It did form. We took it out. Others weren't able to do so. But that's just a very big thing. And just to go on just a little bit about it, I have to make some comparisons. Unlike Afghanistan, where much military equipment and everything else was left behind, and 13 warriors lie dead. I knew the families of those incredible young people. Got to know them very well over the last couple of years. What happened to those, to their children, should never have been allowed to happen. With many badly wounded, so many badly, 48 were so badly wounded, they never get mentioned. I mention them all the time. Badly wounded, no legs in some cases, arms, face. Disorderly departure of coalition forces and equipment from Erbil Air Base marks the end of a very expensive excursion into hell. And again, we took all of our equipment. I said, take a little longer, take everyone. We left all of the equipment, if you remember, in Afghanistan. Everything was left behind. We left. I said, I want every screw taken. If there's a screw lying on the ground, take it. If we have a canvas tent, take it. We took everything. I set a clear mission, gave our commanders the tools to finish it, and refused to let a temporary presence become a permanent one. A lot of people wanted us to be permanently there. I had a choice to stay or to leave, and felt without question that it was time for America to go home.
2: Yeah.
1: Prime Minister Al-Zaidi is outstanding and will hopefully be able to handle things very well. We came to fight a caliphate, and there is no longer a caliphate, so we are going home indeed.
0: There you go. President Trump announcing that we're leaving Iraq after all these years. How many even knew that we still had a really big presence there? I knew that we were still there. And let me say this and be extremely direct and clear with those listening. If you went to Iraq and some of those cities that he mentioned, Erbil and or some say Erbil, Fallujah, and so on. And these are rough places, man. You got really, really good men and women in the military who went there, followed orders, and did an unbelievably great job. The politics of it, never on the backs of our military members. For some reason, they did that to the people coming back from Vietnam. Don't do that to people coming back from Afghanistan or Iraq or anywhere else. They did an unbelievable job. I don't think that the rules of engagement were correct there nor in Afghanistan. I don't think the objective was clear anymore after 24 years in Afghanistan or after 20 years in Afghanistan and 24 years in Iraq. I don't think it was clear. I don't think we had any idea. The military members were not told, here's how you win. So do we say we won in Iraq? I don't know. We didn't win in Afghanistan. Now, had we unleashed the military and let them do what they do, we would have, rather handily. You know, we were just like a police force at that point, and we couldn't shoot back unless they shot at us. None of it made any sense anymore. So your thoughts on that. What do you think Iran did as soon as they heard about us leaving Iraq? I'll have that reaction in a second. First, I don't leave Mike hanging in Naples. Mike, talk to me.
3: Yeah, so I was calling in about that airplane situation.
0: Yes, sir.
3: And wanted to know your thoughts on airlines letting cops fly for free. Now, on a limited basis, of course, but then you'd have armed cops on a lot of flights and maybe even have them wear their uniform. So it's obvious that there is a police force on the plane. I think that would limit some of the craziness that goes on.
0: Are you a police officer, Mike?
3: I'm not, but my father was a police officer and my brother-in-law was a police officer, both retired police officers.
0: Well, I thought you might have been looking for a free flight. I don't know. No, I'm just kidding. So, you know.

0: I would not have a problem with that. I trust the police. They would have to go through extra screening to make sure that they're safe on a plane. They would have to know what the rules of engagement would be if a bad guy is on the plane. I've got no problem with that. I mean, we trust police with firearms every day. Why wouldn't we trust them on the plane? I think that would make sense.
1: I mean, this is a thought of mine that it's kind of a follow through. My wife's a teacher, and it's like they've got one cop in a school with 500 kids.
0: Yeah.
1: And it's like, I bet there's a ton of, like, retired vets. Of course, they would have to be vetted.
0: Yes.
1: Like you said. They would be happy to sit at a school, you know, and guard it, you know?
0: Mike, I'm with you. I think it's a good idea. I don't think it's a bad idea at all. But I was trying to see if Mike was looking for a free flight. I guess not. I'm somebody, if you listen to me for a long time, I'm somebody who believes the teacher should be armed. Oh, the students will take the gun away from the teacher and shoot everybody. Oh, shut up. They don't have the training. I carry a gun. How much training do you need me to have? I mean, I'm not going to go into a school and shoot it up, but I certainly can stop somebody who wants to. So, again, we trust them with their future. We trust the teachers with our kids' future, their education, that they're eating right during the day, that they're safe on the playground. But we don't trust them to stop a threat, you know, with a gun. Had these different schools been armed, you wouldn't have had a lot of these school shootings. Think about that. So, again, I'm for people that we trust daily. I'm for anybody who's a free, liberated American who doesn't have a felony carrying a sidearm. But I'm absolutely for extra training for teachers, extra training for cops if they're going to fly with their sidearm, without a doubt. Without a doubt. I mean, we've got to make a decision because, again, an armed neighborhood is a friendly neighborhood. Places where you can have a gun, like Chicago, Washington, D.C., New York City, crime's out of control. Why is that? Because they don't fear a good guy is going to stop them. So not meaning to take the flight, the attempted hijacking, attempted terror, not meaning to take that to the Second Amendment, but we've got to make a decision. What exactly is it that stops us from trusting a pilot that could kill all of us with a gun or with the ability to defend us? Then you might say, yeah, but the guy today could have shot his co-pilot. Well, that gunshot would have been heard and people would have been in there sooner than later. We have to make a decision. How do you thwart a threat? Is it a school that says gun-free zone? Does that stop somebody from being a bad guy with a weapon coming to the school and shooting it up? It's a gun-free zone. Well, now he knows nobody else has a gun. Or maybe put a sign out front saying, we are armed and we will shoot you if you threaten our students or staff. I think that would be more effective. 888-941-PAGS, joepags.com. Coming right back.
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4: Good afternoon on the southeast side of downtown. I-10 westbound at 37. A crash was called in. There's a 10-minute slowdown from Roland. 281 northbound between 410 and Brook Hollow. You're stop and go for an extra 8 minutes. 410 southbound at Valley High. There is a crash in the left lane. It could take 19 minutes to get through from Lakeside Parkway. 410 westbound at Fredericksburg Road. A crash was called in. There is a 5-minute slowdown from Vance Jackson. 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
5: Great to have you. Going to be all over this terror in the skies story. Make sure you stick around for that. Let's go to the phone lines in the meantime. Say hello to Dave, who is in Michigan. Dave, what's going on? Hi.
6: Hey, Joe. Yeah, I was just listening, and like I told your screener, I don't disagree with you about guns and, you know, cops or ex-vets having guns. But can you imagine if you tried to arm students what the NEA and your local state unions would do to you?
5: I don't want to arm students. I think you misspoke. I don't want to arm students. I want to arm teachers.
6: I'm sorry. I did. Arm the teachers. Can you imagine what they would do? And oh, my God. I mean, I can't even imagine.
5: Well, why would they have a problem with it? It would keep the students and the teachers safe.
6: Well, yeah, but the problem is they'd want another $50,000 a year for an arms. The risk and stuff a teacher is going to take to arm them and all the other stuff. I just, as left as the unions are, I just see that as a whole nother issue to take on that in the long run. I think we'd be better off to have more cops or ex-veterans that want to be there and that have the skills with the weapons and could do a much better job than a teacher would ever think about doing.
5: Or we can get rid of the teacher. We can get rid of the teachers' unions. That'd be good too. I'd love to see that happen because the leadership of the teachers' unions, nuts. They're crazy people. Now, those of you, if you're a teacher and you're in the teachers' union, I'm not calling you nuts. Your leadership, you should launch them. You should absolutely say no more teachers' unions. But look, at the end of the day, I don't trust a police officer or a military member or a firefighter more than I do a teacher if the teacher is trained properly, which I think he or she can be. And I would feel much safer that my child's going to a school where somebody can defend her life if something were to happen. 888-941-PAGS, JoePags.com. Keep it here.
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14: It's 6 o'clock at KTSA San Antonio. I'm Stacey Keene. Governor Greg Abbott is addressing high gas prices by allowing the expanded use of a type of diesel that's normally reserved for farmers and ranchers.
15: But the governor also says he cannot suspend the state's gas tax as a way to help daily commuters.
16: There's no legal authority for the governor to suspend any tax.
15: He says the solution to high gas prices is ending the war in Iran.
16: If that were possible, let me tell you something. I would have waived property taxes a long time ago.
15: John Cruz, KTSA News.
14: A former NISD elementary teacher has been indicted on multiple charges of child sexual abuse. KSAT 12 reports Cecilia Mueller was arrested back in April, where she was accused of sexually assaulting a student more than 10 years ago while she was employed as a teacher at Lewis Elementary School. And officials are urging residents to prepare for heavy rains as an upper-level system pulls in the remnants of Hurricane Polo and mixes with a weak cold front. All of this could mean flooding for our area. TxDOT crews have announced since Sunday setting up barricades in likely flood zones. TxDOT adds, if you absolutely have to travel tomorrow and Friday, to check the Drive Texas app ahead of time. And as always, if you see water on the road, turn around, don't drown. Here KTSA Stevens Roofing AccuWeather forecast. Tonight, mostly cloudy, breezy, a chance for thunderstorms as that flood watch kicks in and we drop to 77. Tomorrow, drenching thunderstorms, a chance for flash floods, 83 right now. We got partly cloudy skies, 91 at San Antonio's Severe Weather Station. I'm Stacey Keene. Stay connected with News Talk 550 KTSA and FM 1071.
17: Hi, good afternoon on the northwest side. Loop 410 westbound at Fredericksburg Road. There's reports of a crash. We are seeing a backup from Vance Jackson. Loop 410 southbound at Valley High. There's still a wreck in the left lane. It's got you jammed up for about 5 minutes from Lakeside Parkway. I-10 westbound at 37. A crash did clear. Things are struggling to unwind from Roland. 281 northbound between 410 and Brook Hollow. You've got at least a 6 minute slowdown. I'm Rebecca Parker, KTSA Time Saver Traffic.
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5: 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Polo's get it done as well. 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You know, this one's kind of crazy, and I might have mentioned this the other day. I'm going to mention it again. Well, I didn't mention it the other day. Let me mention it for the first time. I know I told Sam. We're in the top 35-ish almost every day in the news and commentary podcast section here in the United States. We show up in Canada. Those of you in Canada, I appreciate you listening. A, they rank the top 250 podcasts every day. So this show, the Joe Pags Show, and also Unshaken and Unafraid with Joe Pags, both in the top 250. This show is ranked, again, in the top 40, top 30 almost every day. Couldn't believe it, but we're doing really, really well in Germany. Now, last time I checked, Paulo, maybe I missed something. We're not speaking the German here, are we?
29: 9.
5: Ah, maybe that's why they did it, because they knew that you knew how to say no. Germany, appreciate you. 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Well, I speak faster than the normal English speaker, so I wonder if they're picking things up for me or not, or if there are that many people who speak English who are in Germany. So if you're listening to my podcast in Germany, shoot me an email. Love to hear from you. 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Love to hear from you. I'd like to know that. We're also doing very well in Australia. And every once in a while, we show up in the UK, then we don't show up in the UK. I think they're a little bit too highbrow for us or something. But we do very well in Australia, like top 100 or 120 in Australia. And again, we're like 130 in Germany.

0: Germany, thank you. Danke schön. Right, Paulo?
1: Danke.
0: Exactly.
1: Farfrig.
0: So there you go. What's that?
1: Farfrig Nugan.
0: Okay.
1: No?
0: Gab, have any German for us today?
2: Nine.
0: Okay, great.
1: Yeah, everybody. I have a Chiwini. I mean, that she's part German.
0: Okay. But part not Mexican. Really. I mean, in heritage. Oh, she's half Mexican, half German?
1: Chiwini, Chihuahua, so, you know.
0: She's a Chiwini?
1: Yes.
0: Okay. See, now the German people all just stop listening. They're all like, yeah, we're just going to stop now. Because this ain't happening. Now, I would say something in German, but even reading it, I wouldn't know what to say, to be honest with you. It's not like Italian and Spanish. If you look at it, you can pronounce it. And I also studied French for a few years in school, so I could pronounce French, but I would have no idea how to pronounce German words. So if you're in Germany, hey, teach me a line or two, and I'll say it on my show. But I'm going to definitely check it first so you're not making me say something weird. I left you last hour with the fact that the President Trump said, we're leaving Iraq after 24 years, whatever it's been. I think it's been 24. And Iran thought they would chime in. I teased this last hour. I didn't have time to get to it, but here it is. Iran claims victory after U.S. ends its mission in Iraq. Surprise, surprise. Iran thinks that it somehow won. And this is how they're going to spin it now globally. This is how they're going to spin it now to their people in that country, that we somehow, Iran, beat the U.S., the big devil, the great Satan, which, of course, has nothing to do with why we're leaving. Tatiana Carter wrote this over at News Nation. Iran and its allies are celebrating the United States' formal end to its military mission in Iraq, even as Washington and Tehran continue trying to end their seven-month war. The pullout completed Wednesday, today, ends the U.S.-led Operation Inherent Resolve mission. The Pentagon says American forces will continue targeted training and intelligence support to Iraqi partners. Iran has long pushed for U.S. forces to leave the Middle East and is portraying the withdrawal as a win somehow. Iran's Revolutionary Guard also urged Americans to vote out Trump's allies in Congress as U.S. troops leave neighboring Iraq, Reuters reported. All right, those of you who are thinking about voting stupidly, like for El Sayed or Tallarico or fill-in-the-blank nut job out there running, those of you who want those people to win, understand you're on the side of Iran. The Iranians just endorse candidates who are Democrat or Democrat Socialists of America or whatever, communists, radicals. Iran just endorsed them. Now, a lot of you who are thinking about voting that way are really, really stupid people, so I get it. Stupid! So you're like, yeah, I don't care, man. I'm on Iran's side then. I mean, you probably don't care. That's how dumb this is. But those of you who are moderate going, you know, don't really know if I can vote for Mike Rogers. You know, I don't know if I can really vote for Andy Biggs. I don't know if I can really vote for Ken Paxton. I want you to understand Iran is on your side. Iran fully supports your decision. British Prime Minister Andy Burnham said Wednesday today that the investigation so far shows strong indications. This is, I guess, just a completely different story in the same story. For some reason. And the subheadline is strong indications Iran behind the British airbase plot. Prime Minister Andy Burnham said Wednesday that the investigation so far shows strong indications that Iran was behind the terror plot at Royal Air Force Base Fairfield. The base has been used by the United States military to help launch strikes on Iran. Five men were arrested in the plot, but all of them released on bail. You know how much they paid in bail? Zip. Nothing. Zero. Have a nice day. Was there a connection, or is there a connection between those five who allegedly had a terror plot to take out the Royal Air Force Base and harm America as well as Great Britain? Is there a connection with this guy today, this co-pilot that stabbed the pilot in the neck allegedly and tried to crash the plane with 170-some-odd people on it? You're just joining us. That was a Fly Dubai plane coming from Dubai, going to Tel Aviv, Israel. And the attempted hijack almost worked. Luckily, he was overpowered. He was taken out. And there happened to be a couple of pilots that were going from Dubai back to Tel Aviv, just flying back home. And they were able to land the plane, right the plane first, then land the plane in Saudi Arabia, who then wouldn't allow an Israeli plane to land in Saudi Arabia at all, even if it were unmarked and nobody said it was an Israeli plane. They waited for another Fly Dubai plane to come in and pick everybody up. But of course, Iran is taking credit for Iraq because Iran can take credit for nothing else really other than being a horrible terrorist state. By the way, talking about our military, Pete Hegseth, the Secretary of War, came out today and again made it clear no fatties in the military.
3: Should be training, readiness, accountability, discipline, and lethality. And when you pursue those things, you don't have to walk on eggshells. No more social engineering, no more weaponized IG policies. The complainers, the ideologues, and the poor performers are no longer in the driver's seat. No more silly PowerPoint trainings or drag queen shows. No more diversity quotas. No more gender pronouns. No more identity months. Only the warrior ethos. And I know you feel it because I've been to your units and met with your troops. It has transformed the entire formation that it was intended to do. But it's worth saying again, so that the fake news understands it, we are no longer the woke department or the weak department. Simple translation of that, no fatties, no trains, no weirdos, no wimps, no radicals. Just warriors. Just tough, ready, committed troops. The War Department, as you know, is colorblind, gender-neutral, and merit-based. Or, as the President likes to say, we hate central casting. I want central casting. The ideological clowns are out. The patriotic cowboys are in, with testosterone testing on top.
0: There you go. How can you argue against that? I'll be honest with you. If you're out there watching or listening and you've got a problem with wanting to have the best war fighters on the planet, wanting to have them focused on being the best of the best, so therefore merit-based, that you're not reaching some quota to make people feel better or feel good in who's being recruited and who's signing up. Of course, there should never have been drag shows on any base, and there were. There should never have been any consideration for anybody who was confused about what gender he or she is. The military has one job. Kill more of them than they kill of us, therefore we win. And this is a country based on meritocracy. If you're the best, you will be the best. And I make the comparison to sports, and that bothers some people, but that's okay. Get over it. We, you know, hold up on high the biggest sports stars because we're going, how on earth does that man or woman do that thing? You know, you hear the stupid GOAT debate about the NBA all the time. The greatest player that I ever saw play and will probably ever see play unless somebody just completely comes out of Mars is Michael Jordan. Was Michael Jordan better than Bill Russell? Yes, by a lot, even though Bill Russell had 11 championships. There were only 13 teams then. Was Jordan somebody who changed the game and took it to a different level? Of course. But why would we hold him up on high and not the 14th player on the Bulls during that era? He was also in the NBA. Why not hold him up on high? Because he wasn't the best. You know, when we were watching, when they brought Major League Baseball back after the stupid strike they had, and Mark McGwire and Sammy Sosa were going for the record of 61 home runs held by Roger Maris for a long time, everybody watched. Because we wanted to see the best who had ever done it do it. McGwire had 70 home runs. Sosa had 66. How do I know I was watching it as much as I possibly could? Because I thought to myself, I could never hit 70 home runs in a, I don't know if I could hit one in Major League Baseball. These guys are rotten. They're going at it. There's this competitiveness. Everybody's watching. We were watching, I remember being at work in Lansing. We were watching the ESPN app that would show the balls and strikes per every at bat for these guys, even if you couldn't watch it on television or couldn't hear it on the radio. Because we wanted to hear somebody do something unbelievable. When Tiger Woods hit the PGA Tour, we were like, how is this guy doing this, man? This is unbelievable. So why wouldn't we want the best of the best? Why wouldn't we celebrate that we're the best military? We are, but for four straight years and 8 years during Obama before that, they didn't want us to be the best. Let's include everybody, trans or not. Let's include anybody, cross-dress or not. Let's include everybody, whether they really want to be in the military or they just want that free college. I mean, How about we do this? Let's bring in the toughest people with nice, healthy testosterone levels if you're a man, and a woman that can hold her own against any guy. I mean, honestly, what's the negative here from what the Secretary of War, Pete Hegseth, just said? What's the negative? We want to be great? I'm sorry. When did that become a non-American thing if you want it to be great? That's not America. Yes, it is. That's literally.

0: single turn, every single day. Here's a guy that argued that there weren't any explicit books in the public libraries and the public schools, when of course there are. He argued, he said it's a non-issue. It doesn't really happen when it does happen. Here's a guy that loves the trans kids. Here's a guy that says there are six genders. Here's a guy that says God is non-binary. Here's a guy that says Christianity actually promotes and supports abortion. There should be a 20-point river between him and Paxton should be up by 20. A lot of you are easily fooled. I had a guy who publicly on Twitter or X, Art Acevedo. Art Acevedo was the police chief in Austin and also in Houston. And he's a good guy. I've had him on the show. I don't dislike Art. But when I said James Tallarico is a fake Christian on X the other day, he said, oh, well, so you're saying Paxton is more Christian? I never said that. Ken Paxton is not running as a Christian. He's running as an attorney general that did great. He's not saying, elect me because I'm Christian. He's saying, elect me because of the job I've done for you. Tallarico is trying to say, vote for me because I'm so Christian. He's the one that keeps bringing it up, and almost everything out of his mouth is not Christian, including his own pastor at his Presbyterian church, saying, yeah, he has to lie right now until he gets in, then he can go back to the six genders and everything else. Also, his pastor at the Presbyterian church said, we're not really a congregation that's based on religious beliefs. You're not? I thought Presbyterian was Protestant. That's weird. So your thoughts, is there something wrong with the secretary saying, let's be the biggest, the baddest, the toughest, and let's leave DEI and all this woke crap aside? I like it. 888-941-PAGS. 888-941-7247. JoePags.com. I want to remind you about this story. Authorities say a Kentucky officer ran the same two license plates 2,000 times. You heard me right. They belonged to the mother of his child. She had an order of protection against him. He didn't have to hack anything, just typed in a plate. One of 120,000 cameras. I'm telling you about Incogni because this guy did that just for these license plates. Can you imagine what these data broker sites have when it comes to your personal information? Well beyond license plates. 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What cars you drive. What insurance you have. Where you eat. Where you get your gas. The schools your kids go to. Your email address. Your text. 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Don't fall victim. Make sure you get Incogni on your side. We're back after this. Stay right here.
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3: Hi, good afternoon on the northwest side. Loop 410 westbound at Fredericksburg Road. There's reports of a crash. We are seeing a backup from Vance Jackson. Loop 410 southbound at Valley High. There's still a wreck in the left lane. It's got you jammed up for about 5 minutes from Lakeside Parkway. I-10 westbound at 37, a crash did clear. Things are struggling to unwind from Roland. 281 northbound between 410 and Brook Hollow. You've got at least a 6 minute slowdown.
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have you. I appreciate you stopping by. There's a lot going on, lots to get to, lots to talk about. Bottom of the hour, Rich Kolko. He is a guy, if you're in Naples, you probably saw Rich on Wink television for a long time. He is a guy who's a safety and security expert. He's also a former Navy pilot. He knows a lot about what happens up there in the skies. He's got some really great insight into what probably happened on that plane. And again, if you're just joining us, just give you the nuts and bolts again. And it was a plane that was Fly Dubai. That's the name of the airline from Dubai, from the UAE. It's flying from Dubai to Tel Aviv, Israel. On the flight, one pilot, the co-pilot, this is all alleged, this is all accused, co-pilot stabs the pilot. Some reports said in the neck. Other reports said several times. In an attempt to, I would guess, crash land the plane, not even land, just crash the plane into the ground with all 170 some odd passengers. Of the 170 some odd, 160 some odd were Israeli. So the plane now is doing a dive 17,000 feet in less than 2 minutes. I've seen some reports said in a minute. When you dive that quickly, you are moving. And these planes are all ready to go a certain speed and not to go over that speed. Well, you're going over that speed if you've got a free fall straight down 17,000 feet that fast. Because of that, those who know about these planes say it started falling apart. The rudder flew off, or part of it flew off, so you couldn't go left and right anymore. Somehow, you had crew members that were also pilots that were just flying back home. Because the pilot opened the door, and some say it was a remote way to open the door. It sounds more likely that he had to physically unlock the door. It's like a deadbolt system, but like tougher than that you've got in your house door. He opens the door to let people know, come in the cockpit. This guy's killing me. He's stabbing me. He's attacking me, whatever it is. And people rushed the cockpit and they got the bad guy out, beat the snot out of him, and then tied him up. And then that secondary crew goes in there, and they're able to level off the plane and land the plane safely in Saudi Arabia. Then the geopolitical stuff comes in. Like, really? Saudi Arabia doesn't want an LL plane or any plane from Israel to come there and pick up the passengers, so they wait for another.

0: another plane to come from the UAE to go to Saudi Arabia to pick up the passengers and go back. Some of those passengers said, I want to get on another Fly Dubai plane after what just happened. They did eventually agree to go, and they did. And they went back to Tel Aviv, where they safely landed. We got updates and reports from Benjamin Netanyahu, the prime minister. We heard from passengers. I mean, this, I can't even imagine what this was like at 30,000 feet. I have no idea. So I've got Rich Colco coming up. Rich is going to answer the question, what does that do to a body and a free diet? Is it G-forces in your face? Can you stand up? Can you walk down the aisle? Can you get into the cockpit when a plane is diving like that? You know, and can a normal person, could I fly the plane if I were getting instructions from the tower? Could I fly the plane if there weren't another crew on board? Could a regular civilian fly the plane? He's got great answers to all your questions, and then some when we come back. Keep it here.
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2: 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On the north side, 281 southbound at Wurzbach, you've got a stalled vehicle off to the right shoulder. 410 eastbound at Blanco, there is road work in the left lane. That's going down from Honeysuckle. Loop 410 eastbound at Palo Alto, there is construction in the right lane. You should expect delays. 1604 eastbound between Bitters and 281, there's some heavy stop and go. 281 northbound between 410 and Brook Hollow, there's at least a 5-minute delay. 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
0: We all woke up to the news. Somehow a co-pilot attacked the pilot and tried to hijack the plane. He is a terrorist, according to Bibi Netanyahu and the officials in Israel. I want to get the very latest on this. I want to find out exactly how it works up there at 37,000 feet. It's Rich Kolko, WIC News and safety and security analyst, also retired FBI supervisory special agent and a U.S. Navy commander, also a Navy pilot. Rich, how are you? Nice to see you.
12: I'm doing good, Joe. Thanks for having me on your show. I appreciate it.
0: You're very welcome. So, I mean, that appears to be what happened. One guy wanted to do a terrorist act, maybe kill everybody on board by crashing the plane, and he attacks the pilot as he's doing it. The pilot somehow opens the door of the cockpit and implores the passengers to come up and stop this guy. I mean, is that what you know happened as well?
12: That sounds like pretty close to the story. The attack happened at altitude, as you said, on their way to Israel. A flight from UAE, from the United Arab Emirates. And at some point, the co-pilot decided to act out. It appears he's from Oman. And he's the co-pilot. The captain's from India. And he attacked the pilot, the captain, stabbed him multiple times in an attempt to take over the flight. Screaming, yelling. And we've all been on flights. You know, we've seen those doors are locked these days. I'm not sure they had the same security level there on their doors that planes in the U.S. do. But the injured pilot was able to unlock the door remotely, I understand. And there were other crew members, including off-duty pilots, who were able to enter the cockpit, stop the fight. And they saw both pilot seats empty. And while this plane was in a dive, they were able to get this plane and recover this flight, which is absolutely amazing in itself. Even recovering that plane in that sharp of a going down in altitude is pretty impressive, let alone in a fight.
0: Diving 17,000 feet in less than 2 minutes, what must that feel like?
12: Like you're heading straight to the ground, because probably the average airline descent, rate of descent is probably somewhere between 2 and at most 3,000 feet per minute. So to go to, you know, that great a descent in that short a time is very, very steep, very fast. I saw some pictures of the airplane on the ground now. They literally tore off the rudder trying to correct that aircraft. I'm certain they, what's called overspeeded, which is when faster than the plane is built for. They over-G'd, which is the G-force. I don't know if that plane will ever fly again, tore off the rudder, recovering it. So those pilots did a heck of a job getting that plane back to level flight and landing it safely.
0: How do you level the flight off if the rudder is gone? How does that work?
12: Well, rudder is mostly for yaw, left and right. So
0: left and right,
12: really,
0: okay.
12: Power to idle and then begin to pull back on the stick. The entire rudder wasn't gone, just parts of it were bent off. So they were able to get the plane back. Whatever they did, they got the plane back under control. We'll probably learn that from the flight recorder. What actions they took to get that plane back under control. Certainly impressive. There are a whole bunch of heroes today. Just sounds like one bad guy and thankfully a bunch of heroes that saved a lot of lives.
0: Rich Kolko, when we're talking about a dive like that, there's no doubt in your mind, is there? And again, we're speculating. We don't know everything yet. But that's a guy that wants to plant the plane into the ground, doesn't it? I mean, why else would you do that?
12: Well, I think that's because the captain was fighting. The fact is the co-pilot's still alive. So we may hear, did he just want to kill the pilot maybe quietly? not expecting the pilot to fight back and take that airplane and crash it somewhere into Israel, continue his flight plan. That certainly would have been possible. So

0: he could have gone into the Knesset or some other site within Israel and caused more death and destruction on the ground. Or once they started flying, just like we saw in Pennsylvania back in 9/11, he realized he wasn't going to make it and just pointed the airplane towards the ground. So, but the big difference here, there's people alive. So there's an investigation that can be done, and they'll hopefully get to the bottom of this and find out what his plan was. And was he planning this alone? Were there other people involved? Was he recruited? Was he radicalized? Did he have a reason? Had he communicated his intent to other people? Yeah. There's a lot of things that are going to happen behind the scenes now.
1: Retired FBI Supervisory Special Agent and U.S. Navy Commander, it is Rich Kolko. Rich, heard that the pilot had a knife or he was stabbing somebody. I know there's an axe, I just learned this today, in the cockpit, generally speaking, to open the door. Because I guess when you land the plane, if you land hard, you could actually have the fuselage buckle a little bit. You can't open the cockpit door. That axe is for you to get out, allegedly. But I didn't hear that he stabbed him with an axe. It was a knife. How does he get a knife on board? Do pilots have to go through the security check like I have to?
0: They go through a lesser security. They go through a known crew member line, and they may not get as careful a look as you and I do. That may change. Okay. And that axe you're talking about, that's actually what's called a crash axe. If you look up over the pilot's head, if they actually crash the airplane, it's not just the door. They can actually cut their way out of the flight deck if they need to exit the airplane from up front if they can't get out the door.
1: Wow. And I mean, it's a safety measure. Obviously, if there's smoke or something, you need to get the hell out. I get that. But again, we have an axe available to somebody who could be a radicalized nut job. Let me ask you something that I don't think anybody else is asking yet, but I think they will. A few days ago, the Royal Air Force Base in the UK allegedly had some foreign actors, because Marco Rubio is now saying there's a foreign connection, although they were calling them British, nationals. That just now happened. Obviously, somebody's trying to get at the West. Somebody is trying to get out Israel or get out Great Britain. They'd love to get us if they could, but we're so far away. Could they be connected, do you think?
0: I'm not sure. These two are connected, but the radicalization phase that's going on globally, you know, globalizing intifada, just means everybody wants to attack the Western civilization, wherever it is, whether it's a base in the UK, a flight into Israel, or any base in the United States. Certainly, they've got to beef up security everywhere here because of what we just saw in the UK. Very problematic. And had they successfully done some sort of attack there near London, those are all U.S. planes that were there. So it's kind of an attack on the U.S. Yeah. I think that hopefully is not as serious as it first sounded like. It turns out they may not have had explosives in the vans, but a lot of information has to come out from that as well. Everybody wants an immediate answer. I get that. But having done a lot of investigations, working long-term investigations, it takes a while to put these pieces together. So the FBI and New Scotland Yard, MI5, MI6, will work together on what happened there in London or near London. And today they'll work with UAE, Israeli, U.S. Investigators to try and figure out what happened there, as well as going back to Oman and India to where the pilots came from, who loaded up the airplane. There's just so much that went on. Now, don't forget, this has happened in the past. There was Egypt Air, which, oh my gosh, I forgot what year it was. I think the late 90s. A plane took off from the U.S. With 200-something people on it headed to the Middle East, and the co-pilot attacked the captain and then crashed the plane into the Atlantic Ocean, killing a couple hundred people. There was another plane that crashed into the Swiss Alps when that pilot wanted to crash that plane when the captain went into the left the cockpit for the bathroom. So this is not unheard of, but they certainly need to review how this is handled, because I think it's a lot of mental health issues as well, and that's not making it up the chain of command.
1: Rich Kolko, Wink News safety and security analyst, also a retired FBI supervisory agent, also U.S. Navy commander retired. Let me ask you this. If there were no pilots, and thank God there were other pilots on that plane today, could I land a plane if somebody talked me down, you know, from the tower? I mean, can a passenger get in there and be told how to land it? Or are you screwed if there wasn't another pilot on board?
0: You would have had a tough time getting the plane out of the dive. But if I turned an airplane over to you that was a straight level, there's a reasonable chance that you could be talked down. And in fact, a lot of these planes have auto land. So if you get the instructor pilot in the tower who's talking to you and he tells you which buttons to push, you could probably push auto land and get the plane safely out of the ground. So it's definitely possible. And if you had a good instructor and you had some sense and some capability, you could potentially land that plane. Might not look pretty, but save some lives.
1: It doesn't have to look pretty as long as we land and we survive. My mom and dad.

0: There's an old saying that says, any landing you can walk away from is a good landing.
1: Yes.
0: Any no, but any landing you can use the airplane again is a great landing.
1: Oh, there you go. I'm not sure I would give you a usable airplane afterwards. It's Rich Kolko. My parents, my mom and dad were in Israel back in the late 70s. It was a pretty tough time in the late 70s. But my mother told me they like went through her hair to make sure there are no explosives. There was such incredibly high-level security, but I think this was El Al, and I think that this was actually, you know, the Israeli airliner. This is an airline from the UAE. Would we assume that they've got the same exact security protocol as you would have for an airline that actually emanated from either here or from Israel?
0: Two things. El Al's only got, back then, I don't know what they have now, but they only had 35, 40 airplanes in the whole So maintaining that security was a little simpler than when you think of United Airlines or American, which has, you know, potentially thousands of airplanes. But Israel has some very strict rules so that no matter where your airplane leaves from, you've got to follow some very strict security rules. And a lot of flights have Israeli security that integrated with the host nation where the plane is departing from to make sure they know who's getting on an airplane if there's any risk or threat. So it may not be the exact same level that's on an El Al flight, but it is certainly elevated security for any plane heading into Israel.
1: Is there a change you can make to find out the psyche of somebody? That is so hard to even control. I can tell you anything I want to tell you right now. You have no idea if I'm telling the truth or not. I am, but what if I'm not? And what if I'm radicalizing? What if I want to go kill a bunch of people on a plane? How can you possibly sift somebody like that out? As you said, there was an Egyptian airliner that did the same exact thing, but this time they were successful and killed almost 300 people into the water. There were more that crashed into mountains. There probably are six or seven over the past 40 years that we can point to where the pilot said, yeah, this is a good idea. Let me just kill everybody and myself for my religion. Is there a way to sift somebody out like that? It sounds like some of them lie in wait for 20 years sometimes.
0: Well, you know what? It's a great question. Part of that, the answer is yes and no at the same time. In the U.S., it may come down to HIPAA because a commercial pilot that flies those airlines has to have a full physical every 6 months. And that includes a lot of questions related to what you're talking about, mental health questions. And so even if a doctor knows that, some of that may not actually get reported up the chain. Or if a pilot's going to a private psychiatrist on their own on the outside,
1: right,
0: that information may not make it to the airline to where they would ground this person. So I hear you. Airlines have chief pilots, and they talk to their pilots on staff all the time, and maybe they're trained to help identify any unusual circumstances. Knowing your employees, knowing your people, that's certainly important. Pilots operate very independently when you think about it. There is no office. There is no home. Home office. So they just get up at their, you know, log on their computer. They know they're flying. They go directly to the gate, get on the airplane. You get it to United Airlines, American, Delta. Those pilots that jump in the cockpit, I bet you 8 times out of 10, they've never met each other before. This is the first time
1: Rich, it's like you read my mind. I was going to say, did these people, generally speaking, necessarily know each other? So the answer is probably not.
0: Not on large airlines. I don't know the size of the airline I'm talking about today. In the U.S., very, very common for pilots jumping on a major U.S. carrier to, oh, hey, good to meet you, first time. So, yeah.
1: Is it undoable to say let's have teams that work well together? Why not have a crew that's always the same pilot and co-pilot and always the same people in the back of the plane as well? Wouldn't that make sense, or is it just too broad to try to make that happen?
0: That's probably too broad to make that happen. They have tens of thousands of pilots. They have more than that, and flight attendants, it just becomes very complex. And then it's based very much on seniority. The more senior you get, you have a pilot number. You get to pick your flight schedule. And so flying with a junior first officer would not have the same ability to have flight that what's called a line, fly that line with the captain who can pick and choose a little better because of their seniority.
1: Rich Kolko, Wink News and Safety and Security Analyst. What's likely to change now for us? Anything? If I have to fly this weekend, will it be something different knowing that there's a heightened threat?
0: Well, I'm going to tell you the same thing I told people after 9/11, and people came to me and said, oh, is it safe for me to fly? And I would put on my best FBI voice, and I would say, this is what you have to do. You have to be really, really careful driving to the airport. Because that's where you're going to get hurt. The fact of the matter is there's 50,000 commercial flights a day in the United States, tens of thousands more around the world. The chances of you actually being caught in one of these flights where something like this happens, phenomenally slim. So don't overreact to this. That doesn't mean you don't be aware of your surroundings, know if something's going wrong. And it goes back to that thing we've heard now for 25 years. If you see something, say something.
1: It's Rich Colco. Rich, let me ask you this. This is off the beaten path, but it's still about flying. Why are we seeing such an increase in people acting badly on planes where you've got to tape them into a seat or the passengers have to help the crew stop some drunken idiot from acting like a drunken idiot? Have we gotten too comfortable on planes? I remember when I was a kid, and I'm guessing we're about the same age. When I was a kid, we dressed up nicely. I might even put a tie on. We were really, really happy. We clapped when we landed safely, you know, the whole thing. It was a really good experience. It's like a really great day out to go fly somewhere. Now we get on there, we're wearing shorts up our rear ends, and we're acting like a fool. We're drunk before we get on the plane, and then we disrespect everybody while we're on there. Is it that we've got this omnipresence of people with phones taking video, or is it happening more today, do you think, than it used to?
0: That's a good point. I think there's a lot of videos out there that have that. I think there's just been a change in society over the years, and I think COVID certainly accelerated that, where people started behaving poorly and it became more acceptable.
1: Yeah.
0: It's very sad. It is indeed sad seeing that people on the, whether at the gate or on the plane, screaming or misbehaving or whatever. I miss those old days as well.
1: But the crew does have the increased ability to say, you're off the plane. You're just not even going to fly. Because back in the day, I don't know that they had that ability. The captain could, but I don't think the crew could say, look, you've got to listen to my orders because the federal government says that you have to. That's a difference now, isn't it?
0: Yeah, they added some laws, some interference with the flight crew laws over the last, I'm not sure what time period, certainly the last 20 years, because I got to enforce several of those myself. I was a new FBI agent assigned to the Atlanta division. One of my response areas was the Atlanta airport. And there were several times that I worked with the airport police to have people taken off flights or for various misbehaviors. So that has certainly gotten much more strict. And the captains have make sure that they are crews are trained and to identify anybody. You don't want anybody who's drunk on there. You don't want anybody who's picking a fight. You don't want anybody who's making racial comments or even political comments these days.
1: Right.
0: Seems like everybody gets lit off just by that as well. So. They just want cool, calm, collected, and enjoy your flight. Enjoy your peanuts and your soda and watch your movie, and we'll get you there safely.
1: It's Rich Colco. Rich, let me ask you one last question. I appreciate you jumping in the chair today in such short notice. Thank you. Back in the 9/11 era, everybody was carrying a Leatherman. My dad had a Leatherman. We just fly with it. This big giant knife in our pockets, and that's what they ended up using to kill people before they hijacked the flights and crashed them into buildings. So we're no longer allowed to carry that. I mean, I had a credit card that looked like it was too sharp. They made me leave that once. But pilots, I guess, have more leeway. Will that go away? I don't think, listen, I like you guys, and you've got me safely everywhere I've gone so far, but I don't want you to carry a knife. So you think that's going to go by the wayside as well?
0: No, the pilots have the airplane if they want to cause problems, as we saw
1: that's true.
0: They do have the crash axe up front. They'll always have that, and a good percentage of pilots are armed these days to help prevent things. In the U.S., I don't know what the rules are overseas, but, you know, we have pilots. There's an armed program for pilots to prevent cockpit takeovers as well. So, it's not going to go away, and it shouldn't go away. I think pilots are doing a great job keeping us safe here, at least in the States. This is an anomaly. Thank goodness there were heroes on board.
1: Yes.
0: And they saved their own lives. Is what they did. They didn't just save lives on the ground. They saved their own lives. And I'm thankful that they had the ability to and the willingness to do that. And not everybody does.
1: That's clearly the right answer. I think that pilots being armed makes sense as well. Because, again, you can kill me if you just want to do that with the sticks. So it makes perfect sense. We're trusting them for the flight. I think we should trust them to take care of any issues that are going on. I hate that this happened, but you're right. It was an anomaly today. And we'll get more information as we go forward. Let's talk again. There's a lot of other stuff, FBI being hacked and everything else, flock cameras that I want to talk to you about. But I really appreciate you giving us some insight on what happened here. Thank you, Rich.
0: Happy to come on anytime. Thanks. Enjoy the day.
1: All right, brother. Thank you. We're back after this. Stay right here.
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4: Hi, good afternoon. On the north side, 281 northbound between 410 and Brook Hollow, there is some heavy stop and go. I-10 westbound between Roland and 35, you've got about a 5-minute delay. Loop 410 eastbound at Palo Alto, construction has the right lane blocked. Loop 410 eastbound at Blanco, stay to the right. There is construction in the left lane that's got you backed up from Honeysuckle. 35 northbound at Benz Engelman, there is construction in the left lane. Tired of overpriced blinds? 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I'm Rebecca Parker, KTSA. Time saver traffic.
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1: DJ Rich coming on. Incredible information. Yeah, listen, I'm more than willing to listen to why somebody should be armed in the cockpit, and what he says makes sense, and that actually takes me to the level of, hell, why just a knife? Let him have a gun. But we've got to have psychiatric, you know, and psychological tests on these people, make sure somebody isn't some radicalized idiot that wants to kill everybody. Keep it here. Much more to come.
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11: Every summer, I hear from homeowners whose electric bill jumped, wondering if it's their windows. 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I could tell you your windows will drop your bill 20%. 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I'm Scott Barr with Southwest Exteriors. I believe homeowners deserve a straight answer, not a sales pitch. 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No made-up numbers, no promising something we can't back up. Just the truth, and lots of peace of mind either way. 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

0: Between low ball and not good enough. Orchard changes that. Hi, Jason Minix here from 94.1 at San Antonio Sports Star. 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
2: From ABC News, I'm Dave Packer. An alleged terror plot on a flight bound for Israel thwarted. The captain was allegedly stabbed by the co-pilot, who then tried to crash the plane. As that plane plunged, several passengers and crew members burst into the cockpit, taking down the attacker, and managed to land the plane safely. Guy Bauman is a father of an American passenger on board the plane.
3: It's a horrific incident combined with a miracle, and it's, you know, it's both of those things. It's not just a miracle, and it's not just a horror story. It's both of those things together.
2: The suspect is being questioned in Saudi Arabia. Israeli Prime Minister Benjamin Netanyahu said the intention was to crash the plane, killing everyone on board. Today, Cornell University agreed to initiate an independent investigation after an unidentified female former student now alleges she was gang raped at a fraternity house. New York Governor Kathy Hochul.
4: Investigation of what exactly transpired in terms of the civil actions and what the role Cornell University played, what they did, what they didn't do.
2: The Supreme Court ruling that Tennessee can carry out the execution of 50-year-old Krista Gayle Pike, overturning a last-minute stay that was issued by an appeals court earlier today. Speaking from the Oval Office late Wednesday afternoon, President Trump once again applauding the departure of the U.S. military from Iraq, which was completed today.
5: Every tank, every plane, we left Iraq, isn't it? I should have never been there, but we should have left a long time ago. So I'm very honored to tell you that. And we left with dignity.
2: The troops' 12-year presence was prompted by the war against ISIS. Not helping. A report in the New York Times says that Ken Paxton at a Republican fundraiser told supporters that President Trump's RNC midterm convention may have hurt his chances and the chances of other Republicans to win. Nonsense, as a senior Paxton campaign advisor to the Times. 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
0: this, Bob Webster, for the good folks over at Fanix Nursery and Garden Center, San Antonio's oldest nursery, well past 85 years now, probably one of the biggest with, I don't know how many acres they've got over there, with still room to grow and expand. 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